0: similar to a wildland fire. When the city gets impacted by wildfire smoke, we like to send an advisory just to make sure people use caution. If you have any pre-existing medical condition, to just be gentle with yourself. Minimize your physical activity, stay indoors, close your windows.
1: A statement from Eco-Recycling President Alec McDougall says it's important for people to understand what is burning. The former landfill contains no household garbage, kitchen waste, or other organic materials. It accepted only dry construction material, such as lumber, drywall, and other construction debris, says the statement.
0: It really can be anything. If it's household waste, you know, can be from drywall, lumber, plastics, but that's all the material that you see like in any structure fire. And that's where there is, I think, a fear when you do have a landfill fire, like what's burning.
1: Eco-Recycling has hired specialized contractors to help push debris around in an attempt to suppress the fire. Calgary Fire remains on scene to monitor the situation. As for how long this fire could be burning, Calgary Fire says it plans to have crews at the site until at least the end of the weekend. Alyssa Carpenter, Global News.
2: Calgary police have charged three people, including one youth, in connection with an extortion case that happened earlier this year. Police say in March, a woman began receiving demands for money through WhatsApp. She received threatening calls, and the suspect had detailed information about her and her business. Police say a gun was later fired at her home in Skyview. In July, officers arrested a 17-year-old for his involvement in facilitating communication between the victim and those making the threats. Further investigation led to the arrest of a Chestermere woman who provided the victim's personal information. Police also have a warrant out for 21-year-old Tanveer Singh, who they say was in possession of a stolen vehicle used in the shooting.
3: Initially, we recognized that we had to suppress the violence, and we did that, and we went after the shooters first. That opened a lot of doors to investigative avenues to bigger picture thinking, and so that's actually what's being exposed here with the investigations, and that's what we're targeting. So we're systematically dismantling the organized crime group.
2: Since April last year, there have been 51 extortion-related incidents in Calgary, with 19 shootings targeting both victims and suspects. 19 people have been charged so far. Calgary police say a 19-year-old has been injured after a late-night shooting in the Northwest. It happened around 10 o'clock last night in the 100 block of Carrington Boulevard. Police say they received reports of two vehicles shooting at each other. When officers got there, they found one crashed vehicle with a male victim in the driver's seat. He was suffering from multiple gunshot wounds and was taken to hospital in stable condition. Police believe the shooting was targeted. No suspects are in custody. Anyone with information about what happened is asked to contact police.
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2: The U.S. is commemorating the 25th anniversary of the 9/11 attacks that killed nearly 3,000 people and shook the nation. Across the country on Friday, Americans honored the victims with wreath-laying ceremonies, moments of silence, vigils, and readings of the names of those who died. Candace Cole has more.
5: At 8:46 Friday morning, the first bell rang at Ground Zero, marking the exact time American Airlines Flight 11 crashed into the Twin Towers in New York City 25 years ago, followed by a second plane, United Airlines Flight 175, that crashed into the South Tower of the World Trade Center.
6: Nina Patrice Bell.
5: The victims' families, veterans, a who's who of New York politics, and past presidents going back to Bill Clinton were in attendance, paying tribute to the nearly 3,000 souls that were taken that dark day in history.
7: It will never, ever be forgotten.
5: Notably absent, current U.S. president and native New Yorker Donald Trump, who, keeping with years past as president, opted to commemorate the day at the site of the third attack, where hijackers crashed American Airlines Flight 77 into the Pentagon in Arlington, Virginia. He did so he could give a speech, which is not permitted at the site of Ground Zero. Trump was accompanied by Defense Secretary Pete Hegseth and then Secretary of State Condoleezza Rice, who recalled the profound sadness she felt following the September 11th attacks and gratitude that there wasn't a follow-up attack.
8: We must use these moments of reflection to teach the lessons of that day to a generation of young people who were not even born at the time of the attack. let us always remember.

0: that those who thought the world could be ruled by hate and fear were wrong.
1: And in Shanksville, Pennsylvania, where heroism overcame fear, the names of the victims aboard United Airlines Flight 93 were read and remembered for fighting back against four terrorists who tried to attack Washington, D.C. A moment of silence was held.

0: for the more than 9,400 who have died due to 9/11 related illnesses, and nearly 50,000 others, first responders and survivors, have been diagnosed with certified cancers linked to the terror attacks. That's according to the World Trade Center Health Program. Candace Cole, Global News, Washington.
1: 25 years ago today, the world paused to witness the September 11th terror attacks that devastated the United States and beyond. Bella Finn looks back at the role Calgary played in the aftermath of the tragedy and how the effects are still being felt today.
2: We are going to continue the Global News coverage of the terror in the United States by taking a look at how the tragedy is affecting people here in Calgary.
3: A tragic moment in history that will never be forgotten. 25 years later, many people still remember where they were and what they were doing when they learned about the 9/11 terror attacks.
4: This is basically an airplane parking lot now.
3: Canada jumped in to help its neighbor with Operation Yellow Ribbon, limiting air traffic over the U.S. as they grappled with the reality at hand. 13 U.S. flights were diverted to Calgary that day. And with the skies closed, Canada opened its doors, including at Calgary's drop-in center, starting its operations 3 weeks early to help stranded travelers.
5: We were able to open early to provide shelter, showers, food, basic needs and necessities.
3: And at the site of the attack in Washington, a young reporter who is now a member of the Global Calgary newsroom.
6: Even before I reached the station, I got this phone call again, said, change of plans, you're heading to the Pentagon. We are under attack.
3: At the time, Mil Arcega was working for NBC.
6: The world had changed undeniably, and that things were never going to be the same from that point on. All I remember was the fear, the uncertainty, and the smell of jet fuel.
3: Another stark reminder of that day lives on at Calgary's Military Museums, a column from one of the World Trade Center towers.
7: The Canadian forces made major contributions to the war on terror following 9/11. It was the longest combat operation in Canadian history, and we lost 158 of our personnel.
3: Commemorations are being held worldwide to pay tribute to the almost 3,000 lives claimed in the attacks, including 24 Canadians. Bella Finn, Global News.
1: In a statement, Premier Danielle Smith says, in part, 25 years ago today, the world witnessed the deadliest terrorist attack in human history, which took nearly 3,000 innocent lives, including those of 24 Canadians. Today, Alberta joins people across Canada, the United States, and around the world in remembering those who were taken from us, the families who still carry their loss, and the first responders whose extraordinary courage saved countless lives. Following the 9/11 attacks came what was coined the War on Terror, a global military campaign initiated by the United States. Canada sent troops into Afghanistan in October of 2001. Three notable Calgarians lost their lives in the conflict. Captain Nicola Goddard in 2006, Corporal Nathan Hornburg in 2007, and journalist Michelle Lang in 2009.
7: Nicola Goddard was in an armored vehicle and taken out in a rocket-propelled grenade attack. Corporal Nathan Hornburg, the anniversary of his death approaching in just a few days' time. A rocket-propelled grenade pierced the armor and a bolt flew off and killed him instantly, going through his heart.
1: Michelle Lang was killed by a roadside bomb in 2009. Symbols to them can be seen to this day. A Michelle Lang Fellowship was established to support young journalists. There's a school in Nicola Goddard's name. The Corporal Nathan Hornburg Memorial Bridge was unveiled just last year, and all three are included in the annual Field of Crosses along Memorial Drive. Canada pulled its last troops out of Afghanistan in 2014.
8: Temperatures out there, 12 degrees. We do have a northwesterly breeze between 20 and 40 kilometers per hour. So that wind is chilly. Temperatures in and around the city still ranging between 8 and 12 degrees. Taking a wider look across parts of the province, daytime highs today in the south, 15 in Lethbridge, 16 Medicine Hat. They were into the 20s yesterday, so quite a big temperature difference just over the last 24 hours. Up north, 12 in Edmonton and Grand Prairie, as well as Fort McMurray, 11 degrees in high level. Overnight temperatures are

0: going to be chilly. I mentioned it earlier in the show. Tonight, you might want to go and cover up some of those plants in the garden or some of your flowers because there is a risk of frost. And we do have a frost advisory for the extreme northwestern corner of the province through high-level Peace River region, Grand Prairie. We'll be watching to see if they expand that frost advisory. In the afternoon, temperatures are going to be a little bit nicer for some areas compared to today, ranging between about 11 and 14 degrees through the Crow's Nest Pass, a bit cooler at 10 degrees, and Jasper looking at that high of 17 tomorrow, so a bit warmer for Jasper. Satellite and radar showing that widespread cloud cover as well as those scattered showers and a little more snow through the Rockies. We'll talk a little bit about that later in the show, but Jasper, Sunshine Village, they did see some snowfall throughout yesterday. Banff and through Kananaskis is seeing snow again right now. That's all thanks to the back end of that low pressure system. It's going to continue to clear out. Then we're going to have a high pressure system rolling through and clearing things up for us. That's why we have that risk of frost tomorrow morning and Sunday morning. Then we'll be watching very closely as a system moves in from the Pacific Northwest, pushing up some moisture as we make our way into the day on Sunday. Temperatures on Sunday, if you're looking at Red Deer, 17 degrees, 16 in Banff Sunday, 18 in Medicine Hat on Sunday, but Lethbridge, 13, both Saturday and Sunday, thanks to that rain. And that rain's going to impact our temperatures as well. So a chance of frost tomorrow morning, 11 degrees as the high. Sunday morning, a chance of frost and a chance of some dense fog patches around parts of the region. 12 degrees as the high with scattered showers, 13 Monday, 12 and scattered showers Tuesday, and then 16 with sunshine on Wednesday, back into the 20s and above seasonal Thursday and Friday next week.
1: A worker has suffered life-threatening injuries after a fall at a job site in the city's northwest. Police say it happened at around 2:20 p.m. at Concord Drive Northwest. Occupational health and safety has been notified. Calgary fire crews responding to a blaze early this morning at a home on 17th Avenue Northwest. The fire department says the fire broke out in a closet in the master bedroom of the upper level apartment. It is believed to have been accidental. Nobody was injured. While the fire damage was largely confined to the upstairs bedroom, water used to put out the fire caused extensive damage, and the people living in both the upper and lower units have been displaced.
2: Childhood cancer isn't just a disease, but everybody around it is impacted and affected.
1: The financial hardship of cancer in Canada. Still ahead, the calls to the federal government to fund more stability for families navigating childhood cancer.
3: It is a time of a lot of change for a lot of students, so there's a lot of uncertainty and maybe some anxiety mixed in with some excitement.
1: Supporting students through changes and challenges that affect their mental health, the resources available to help.
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1: A Calgary City Councillor is seeking a provincial probe into how often City Council meets behind closed doors. Ward 14.

0: situation exposes a broader issue when it comes to transparency. Comes as the mayor is also asking for an investigation into Johnston's actions. City Hall reporter Adam McVicker has the latest.
1: At the center of a City Hall controversy, a Calgary City Councillor is seeking a provincial probe of his own.
2: If he wants to investigate me, I think he should investigate everything.
1: Ward 14 Councillor Landon Johnston penning a letter to Alberta's Municipal Affairs Minister asking for a review of how often City Council meets behind closed doors and requesting changes to the rules around those meetings. It comes after Johnston claimed to have leaked confidential preliminary budget documents.
2: Yeah, I know what I did was wrong, but it's deflection. The real battle is the budget.
1: The document showed a slew of funding requests to council that would require a double-digit property tax increase to pay for them all. The mayor still fielding questions about property taxes.
3: The tax burden, is there a number that you're not comfortable exceeding?
4: Well, definitely not 20%. Definitely it's going to be lower than the provincial level.
1: The situation prompted a special council meeting this week, with council voting to write a letter to the minister asking him to investigate Johnston and the budget document. In a statement, the mayor says he welcomes Johnston's support for reforms he's long called for, adding there should be a review when confidentiality is contested and clear consequences for when an oath of office is violated. Meanwhile, the minister says he's received Johnston's letter and is waiting for the other from City Council, adding his office will review both and determine whether any further action is required.
2: Investigate my incident to the fullest extent, right? I got nothing to hide. Right, but I think at the same time, there needs to be investigation into every leak that's happened this year.
1: The provincial government already has a municipal inspection underway into Calgary's water infrastructure. That was launched back in March, and it remains unclear when results will be released. But the province says these inspections can take anywhere from 6 to 18 months. Adam McVicker, Global News.
0: A Canadian cancer charity is calling on the federal government to provide funding for families with children going through treatment, saying more support is needed for caregivers. Megan Cobb has more.
5: Einstein once said, life is like riding a bike. To keep your balance, you must keep moving. For Sloane Maskowitz and her family, it was hope for the future that kept them moving during their darkest days.
6: It was hard, like not being in school and not being able to see my friends. But I also enjoy the time with my mom and dad in the hospital.
7: This time will be as hard as possible.
5: Sloane was diagnosed with stage 4 neuroblastoma in May 2023. Treatment and a compromised immune system meant she missed grade 1 entirely, and grades 2 and 3 were interrupted by trips to the hospital.
8: This is the first year she doesn't have to be in treatment, which is really incredible for our family and for Sloane.
5: 1,500 children are diagnosed with cancer every year in Canada, forcing many parents to leave jobs and become full-time caregivers.
8: The added financial stress for families on top of what you're already going through is just not needed.
5: Childhood Cancer Canada raises awareness, funds research, and supports those navigating the life-changing diagnosis. It saw a 40% increase in demand for its financial support programs over the last 2 years, saying the impact of childhood cancer lasts well.

0: financial programs and is seeking policy reforms around tax credits and EI requirements to directly support families dealing with childhood cancer. An ask echoed by the Maskowitz family so other kids like Sloan can celebrate a first day of school where the classroom is the only place they need to be.
1: Like, I got to hang out with my friends and I got to meet all my new classmates.
0: Megan Cobb, Global News.
2: Filling the gaps, the thousands of new post-secondary spaces being funded by the province to help fill the most in-demand professions. Also ahead tonight, hitting the road in the name of climate action. The caravan full of seniors that made a pit stop in Calgary today and where they're off to next.
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2: Thousands of new post-secondary spaces are coming to Alberta as the province looks to fill gaps in some of its most in-demand professions. The government is spending more than $148 million over 3 years to create nearly 8,000 new post-secondary spaces by 2028-2029. That includes almost 1,000 nursing seats, more than 150 in paramedicine, and more than 750 in engineering. Another 1,000 spaces will be added to education programs as part of an effort to get more qualified teachers into Alberta classrooms. 21 post-secondary institutions across Alberta will benefit from the funding.
13: For a high school student planning their future, there will be more opportunities. For an Albertan ready to pursue a new career, there will be a clearer path forward. For communities that need nurses, respiratory therapists, engineers, teachers, and tradespeople, there will be more skilled graduates ready to contribute.
2: The funding will also expand programs in technology, early learning, and the skilled trades. Here in Calgary, the U of C says it's already seeing the dividends with increased enrollment aimed at producing the most highly skilled workforce possible.
14: We're already enrolling at increased numbers this year and this fall.

0: And that will continue over this next academic year. So within this first academic year, it'll be about 350 additional students just this year alone. And that will continue to amplify to just over 1,500 by the time those programs are full.
1: Well, it's nice to see some of that sunshine out there and some of that blue sky, because we did have quite a bit of cloud cover throughout the day today. Only a daytime high of 13 degrees. That's 5 degrees below what's normal for this time of year, and 12 degrees below this time last year when we hit a high of 25 degrees. Whew, 2017, we hit a high of 29. That was the record high for this day. Sun was up at 7.05 a.m. and will set just before the 8 o'clock hour. Now, you'll want to go out tonight, cover up those plants in the garden, your delicate flowers you want to cover up that aren't very frost resistant, because there is a chance we could see some frost overnight into tomorrow morning. 5 degrees in the morning, 11 in the afternoon, 9 in the evening. Temperatures on Sunday, 12 degrees. There's a chance of fog and frost once we get into Sunday morning. Then in the afternoon, some scattered showers. 12 is the high. And then on Monday, mostly cloudy and 13.
2: Join hands and voices.
3: A special ceremony in the town that stepped up on 9/11 north of the border. How the town of Gander marked the 25th anniversary of that tragic day. Also ahead tonight, it is day two of the Liberal cabinet retreat in Banff. A look at the two major hurdles they were navigating ahead of the fall sitting of Parliament.
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7: The town was forever changed after it welcomed more than 6,500 stranded airline passengers and crew whose flights had been diverted there after American airspace closed down. As Heidi Petrachik explains, the message behind the ceremony today was one of the importance of kindness in difficult times.
8: Well, about 3,000 people packed into this arena in Gander for a ceremony of remembrance and reflection. For Gander, it is a day of both sadness and hope. The ceremony marked 25 years since 9/11 by remembering the almost 3,000 people killed in those attacks. And it also honored the people in this town and surrounding area who stepped up in the aftermath to offer more than 6,500 passengers and crew comfort after 38 planes landed here that day. Now, it can't be ignored that this anniversary comes as political relations between Canada and the United States remain tense. But town officials have said this day was not about politics. And the U.S. ambassador to Canada, who was in attendance here, tempered his own words.
9: I would think that my presence here today says would say just about everything. It says we're here to express our appreciation for what you did for 25 years ago.
8: The former Prime Minister of Canada at the time of 9/11, Jean Chrétien, also spoke at the ceremony and added these rousing thoughts.
10: Yes, Canada is generous, but never mistake our generosity for weakness.
8: And both passengers who ended up here on that day 25 years ago and residents of Gander and the surrounding area say to them this day is really about sharing their message of kindness, one they hope will last for decades to come. Heidi Petrachik, Global News, Gander, Newfoundland and Labrador.
7: Final day of Prime Minister Mark Carney's cabinet meetings in Alberta has been dominated with discussions on the escalating trade dispute with the U.S. As Jeff Semple reports, while the Prime Minister says he's still open to a deal, Canadian businesses stuck in the middle of this ongoing feud say Canada should focus on becoming our own best customer.
11: In the Canada-U.S. trade war, booze is taking a beating.
12: If I had known this, I wouldn't have gone into the business.
11: Wineries like this one in B.C., which ships 500 cases a year south of the border, will soon be banned from selling to the U.S. One lifeline that would provide a multi-billion dollar boost, removing interprovincial trade barriers. This B.C. rosé, for example, costs $25 in B.C. stores. It's $30 in the U.S., less the exchange. In Ontario, it costs $38. In Quebec, it's $43.
12: The Canadian provinces, the premiers, they talk tough, but all they're doing is taxing their own people.
11: Cabinet ministers meeting in Banff say removing those provincial barriers will be a top priority for Parliament's fall session. The government also promising to introduce legislation to fast

0: track the approval process for projects of all sizes.
1: We think all projects that require federal approvals or an approval can be expedited in the proper way.
0: Canada's minister responsible for U.S. trade says he currently has no appointments or plans to talk trade with his U.S. counterparts.
2: We are here to talk about the things that Canada controls.
0: And when reporters pressed for updates on Canada-U.S. trade talks, ministers cut their press conference unusually short.
3: We'll be back.
0: The efforts to diversify the economy away from the U.S. should have happened long ago, analysts say, but alone won't be enough.
4: The damage from Trump is going to happen a lot faster and a lot more profoundly than the benefit of all the other stuff. But there is benefit from the other stuff.
5: This cabinet meeting kicks off a busy stretch for the government, which will include a major investment summit next week and a trip to Europe for the prime minister. A wide range of events that carry a common theme, making Canada less reliant on the U.S. Jeff Semple, Global News, Banff.
6: Alberta's NDP is accusing the government of prioritizing AI data centers over Albertans' cost of living. Ned Nenshi says he's seen a leaked cabinet document that shows plans to expand natural gas capacity in order to attract data center investment, while also increase energy bills. Global News has not seen the document nor verified its existence. It was first reported by the online magazine The Narwhal. Nenshi says the document also outlines the possibility of Crown corporations getting involved in building natural gas lines.
7: This report makes it clear that their strategy all along was to do whatever they could to increase natural gas prices to promote the government's own bottom line due to their own fiscal mismanagement.
6: Global News has reached out to the Premier's office and is waiting for a response on the document's existence and the NDP's accusations. The City of Calgary says outdoor water restrictions are not anticipated for the upcoming work at the Bears Paw Water Treatment Plant. That work involves the electrical system at the water treatment plant, which will temporarily reduce the amount of water it can supply. The city says cooler weather forecasts and lower projected water demand are expected to help keep the system below capacity. However, project officials say plans may be adjusted if circumstances change. The work at the treatment plant is part of the North Calgary Water Servicing Project, a new 22-kilometer-long feeder main and new support facilities aimed at supplying water to the growing communities on the city's north end. Calgary police have charged a man after an investigation in the alleged drugging and robbery of another man. On August 2nd, police say the victim attended a home on 40th Avenue Northwest where he allegedly consumed alcohol and drugs. Soon after the victim lost consciousness, he awoke the next morning to find his vehicle, keys, and wallet missing. He then found more than $7,000 of purchases had been made using his financial accounts, while investigators found almost $30,000 in fraudulent check deposits had been made. Police identified two suspects, and on August 21st, a 37-year-old was arrested and charged with drug possession, theft, fraud, and administering a noxious substance. They are set to be in court next on September 17th. Back-to-school season can bring a mix of excitement and stress for students and their parents. Experts say transitioning to a new school or the next step in education can be a vulnerable time for kids and young adults. Here's Zoe Lukowicz.
8: With new routines and demands, the start of the school season is an important time to keep the conversation open about mental health.
9: I'm a bartender, so I work nights. So then when I'm coming back to school, I do have like trouble adjusting to like, I'm waking up around the same time I was going to bed like a month ago.
10: It is a time of a lot of change for a lot of students. So there's a lot of uncertainty and maybe some anxiety mixed in with some excitement.
8: Registered psychologist Luke Sander says for parents, the challenge can be knowing when that stress is just part of the transition and when it could be something more serious.
11: It's normal to have butterflies, some changes in behavior, a little bit of stress. But if this is persistent and is changing them from what they normally would do and what they normally love to do, then we say that's a bigger issue, and especially if it's going beyond 3 weeks.
8: Meaning, keeping the door open for a chat is essential.
10: I think that talking about mental health and talking about well-being and normalizing those conversations is really the first and most important step to encouraging your children to access services and supports.
8: But for parents sending their kids off to post-secondary, that support also needs to leave room for new independence.
11: Stay connected, but don't be their lifeline. You want to make sure you're doing everything you can to support them. Be open, keep everything there, but make sure that

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5: Three things are assured in Calgary: the Stampede in the summer, Chinooks in the winter, and traffic all year round. But QR Calgary is here to help. 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
6: 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And if you're in the south, maybe 42nd Avenue would be a better option.
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2: 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There are some who prefer to think small and hold us back. Like Alberta's NDP leader who called a West Coast pipeline a pipe dream. Or the NDP federal leader who called it nation-burning. Then there are those who think big, like the vast majority, supporting a new pipeline west to BC, another east to Ontario. Because Alberta was built by big thinkers. And we're not done yet. Danielle Smith and the UCP, getting the job done.
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0: Time for some good news on a Friday, starting with a big boost for the country's skiers, with Alpine Canada set to receive extra funding from the federal government. The move follows a report released earlier this year finding the country's sports system was facing a funding crisis. The federal minister of sport announcing Alpine Canada will now get $8 million in funding this year. That's up from $5 million last year. And Capital Power has announced a new investment with Alpine Canada worth $25 million over 5 years. The extra funding will help national team programs improve coaching and training and increase participation in the sport by eliminating team fees.
1: I want to be clear. Canada is a country that wants to continue to win. And these athletes want to win. Even the youngest ones, right? Where's Avery? Avery? Is it Avery? Yeah, you want to win, don't you? Yeah, she told me she wants to win.
2: No athlete should come out of pocket to represent our country and wear our flag.
0: Canada has won 12 Olympic medals in alpine skiing since its debut in the 1936 Olympics. The last was a bronze by Joey Crawford in 2022.
3: Wow, so great news.
0: Go, yeah.
3: Yeah, for those alpine athletes. I've been thinking skiing because there was some snow in Jasper and in Banff, like Banff Sunshine.
0: Right.
3: A few snowflakes.
0: It's a little early for me, Tiff.
3: I know, but I am getting a little excited. Okay. Gonna just polish up those skis. You never know. Maybe I'll join the alpine programs.
0: I wish you luck.
3: This will be my year. All right, rev up those engines because Monster Jam is back in our city for another weekend of high-octane action. Our Jordan Prentice was down at GMC Stadium with some of the drivers who are promising a lot of excitement, Dallas, for fans of all ages.
4: They weigh thousands of pounds, they fly through the air and deliver non-stop high-octane action. And this weekend, they're taking over GMC Stadium. These daredevils are gearing up for a weekend of high-flying action as Monster Jam returns to Calgary. Behind the wheel, drivers will defy physics and put these massive machines to the test with races, two-wheel skills, and freestyle competitions. And while the trucks may be the stars of the show, drivers say there's a lot more to it than simply putting your foot on the gas.
5: There's a lot happening inside the truck. This Monster Jam truck, all four tires turn. So I'm turning the front tires with the steering wheel, the back tires with the toggle switch. I'm shifting from first to reverse when I'm balancing on the nose.
4: These trucks are built to handle everything from sharp turns and hard landings to the massive jumps Monster Jam is known for. It's one thing to see them from the stands, but you really don't get a sense of just how massive these trucks are until you're standing right next to one. And somehow, drivers are taking something this size and launching it through the air.
6: They call me the Princess of Carnage for a reason, so definitely carnage in there, but I love a good sky wheelie to show these fans

0: really how high we can take these trucks or even a good backflip at the end of the day.
1: It's something you have to see for yourself in real time.
2: You don't get the smells, you don't get the feels like you do when you watch it on TV. So I'd say you'd be pretty surprised, and we can do some pretty awesome things with these trucks.
1: Monster Jam gets underway here at GMC Stadium on Friday night with shows running full throttle throughout the weekend. Jordan Prentice, Global News.
3: Oh, fun. You don't get the smells. Do we like the smells?
4: Ugh.
3: I guess.
4: Yeah, it's all part of it.
3: I guess some people do. All right, a mayor with something to hide, an accountant with some questions, and two undercover cops trying to catch the culprits on video. This is Stage West's latest production, A Necessary Farce. It's a crime caper where it all goes wrong from the very start.
5: Please, please listen to me.
3: So there are mix-ups, there's missing money, and a hitman on the loose, surprise revelations, and all of it keeps the audience guessing. A Necessary Farce is playing now through November 8th at Stage West Theater. Tickets are available at stagewestcalgary.com. I don't know what's going on there, but it looks good.
4: Looks like a fun show for sure. If you have a good news video or pictures that you'd like to share with us, you can email it to calgaryviewers@globalnews.ca.
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4: Well, I had to share this picture with you. Did see some snowflakes through the Rocky Mountains throughout yesterday and today. Jasper Marmot Basin posting this on Instagram. Everybody stay calm, but things are looking a little white at the top of the mountain. Is it too early for snow dances? How does that make you feel? Makes me want to go and grab a sweater, have some soup, maybe wax up my skis. Ah, yes, a little bit of snow. And we're also talking tornadoes because it's that time of year, right, that we're getting into that shoulder season. So the Northern Tornadoes Project came out today and said they are confirming two EF2 tornadoes that touched down in Alberta on July 28th. That brings our total up to 30 for this year. Normally throughout severe weather season, we see 11 tornadoes touch down. Saskatchewan's at 37, Ontario's at 29. This includes tornadoes over land and waterspout tornadoes. It has been an active year across all of Canada. All right, here's your weather window photo for tonight. Sean, thank you so much for snapping this picture in Canmore. You've got Haling there, you've got Rundle, Cascade Mountain. We love seeing your photos. Send them over to calgaryweather@globalnews.ca. A look outside. Banff, you're a bit windy and scattered showers and possibly some snowflakes as well. Otherwise, nice to see that sunshine in Red Deer. We do have that high pressure system that's rolling through, but we could see a chance of frost tomorrow morning and Sunday morning. Sunday morning, patchy fog expected as well. Also keeping our eye on a low pressure system moving up from the Pacific Northwest, bringing us some rain on Sunday.
3: The province has launched a $4 million ad campaign urging Albertans to vote to stay in Canada in next month's referendum. These are some of the ads you will start to see on television, radio, billboards, and online. The Premier's office says it's important Albertans understand what's at stake when they vote on 10 referendum questions on October 19th. Nine of the questions focus on immigration and constitutional issues. The last question asks whether Alberta should remain in Canada or hold a second binding referendum on separation. The opposition NDP is critical of the ad campaign, saying the province is wasting resources to push one side of a referendum.
7: They're wasting $200 million of taxpayer money on this referendum. They're now wasting $4 million on taxpayer money on pushing one side of a referendum. If this were a regular election, that kind of government spending would be illegal. You can't have the government spend money during an election to push one side. And even if it's not illegal, it's deeply unethical, it's deeply immoral.
3: Premier Danielle Smith has said she supports keeping the country together and that it's time to put the issue to rest once and for all. Bracing for extreme weather. What Canada can expect as El Nino strengthens when we come back.
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8: A group of Canadian seniors are hitting the road to Caravan for Climate Action. The first ever Seniors Climate Witness Caravan stopped at the Confluence in Calgary today. The group, driving six electric vehicles on an 11-day journey from Victoria to Ottawa, gathered to hear stories from Albertans about how they've been impacted by changing climate. Organizers say those stories will be presented to the federal government as they call for more investment in clean energy and climate resilience.
9: I hope other seniors will think about climate change, will send us their photos, their stories. That's what we're doing when we cross the country, is really listening to people so that we can bring their message to elected representatives in Ottawa.
8: The cross-country caravan will pick up supporters along the way before converging on Ottawa later this month as Parliament returns. El Nino is back, and there's now a greater than 90% chance of a very strong event developing this fall and winter. If it strengthens into what's known as a super El Nino, it could push global temperatures toward record levels and have significant impacts here in Canada. Christy Gordon explains.
10: Images like these from Fort McMurray are a reminder of what's at stake. This 2016 wildfire was one of the most destructive wildfires in Canadian history, and it followed a super El Nino event. El Nino occurs when the temperature of the Pacific Ocean along the equator becomes warmer than usual.
11: This ocean surface warming can shift atmospheric circulation patterns over much of the world,
10: which changes the weather around the globe. In Canada, even a weak El Nino can cause our country to heat up, particularly across Western Canada.
11: When there's one of these very strong El Ninos, the warming can stretch right across to the East Coast.
10: This warming doesn't happen all year long. The main effect is in the winter and spring. The
11: climate change by itself has been increasing temperatures in Canada at about twice the rate on average that the world as a whole is warming.
10: And this warming is also most pronounced in the winter. So when you add those two effects together, that means this winter could have much less snow, an earlier spring melt, and drier conditions leading into summer. The impact could be great, from increased drought to an earlier and more intense wildfire season.
12: El Nino doesn't just affect conditions on land. Ocean ecosystems can also be impacted. Food supplies for species like juvenile salmon and plankton can become constrained, and this works its way throughout the food web.
11: So in an El Nino year, these northward winds during the winter tend to be stronger, keeping the nutrients trapped. The impacts of El Nino in Canada pale in comparison.

0: there's some parts of the world where, such as Southeast Asia and Southern Central America into Northern South America, where El Nino almost guarantees there will be quite a severe drought. So there can be pretty dramatic impacts on production of food and commodities in all of these regions.
1: One benefit of El Nino, strong or not, is the Atlantic hurricane season can be less active. This could mean fewer major storms for eastern Canada this year. Regardless of how strong this El Nino event is, there will be an impact on Canadian lives. Christy Gordon, Global News.
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3: 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His calls for them to try and paint Calgary green this Grey Cup.
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3: Ahead of the Labor Day Classic rematch tomorrow between Calgary and Edmonton, the Stamps president has issued a challenge to rival Elks fans. Calgary will be hosting this year's Grey Cup in November, and Stamps president Jay McNeil has challenged Edmonton fans to paint Calgary green during this year's Grey Cup festival. An estimated 30,000 people are expected to visit during the week. So what can fans do during Grey Cup week in Calgary?
2: I mean, that Western hospitality, of course, to start out with. But, you know, we've got an incredible week planned. We've got a number of traditional Grey Cup events. We are bringing into some new events, you know, from concerts to Girls and Sports Summit. And then we've got it's not Calgary without a rodeo, and we've got two rodeos planned for this Grey Cup.
3: The Grey Cup Festival runs between November 11th and 14th. The Grey Cup takes place on the 15th. Thank you for watching the Global News Hour at 6. We're back at 11. Have a good Friday night, and we'll see you next week.

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2: This is Global News. I'm Brenda Neufeld. It is partly cloudy and 11 o'clock at 11 degrees rather at 7 o'clock. There were commemorative ceremonies across the U.S. and Canada today to mark the 25 years since the September 11th terror attacks. In Canada, we heard a lot about the 6,500 people forced to land in Gander, Newfoundland when U.S. airspace was closed. But Calgary had its share of unexpected visitors as well. Global's Bella Finn reports.
3: 13 U.S. flights were diverted to Calgary's airport that day. Within hours, 2,160 passengers unexpectedly found themselves in Calgary. The skies may have been closed, but Canada opened its doors, including Calgary's drop-in centre, opening 3 weeks early to help stranded travellers.
4: Everybody came together to provide safety, security, dignity and some stability until people could find their way home.
3: Another stark reminder of that day lives in Calgary still. A column from one of the World Trade Center towers. The artifact now lives at the military museums, serving as a catalyst to Canada's sacrifice to the war on terror. Bella Finn, Global News.
2: Police say they've charged three people in connection to an extortion case earlier this year. In March, they say a woman began receiving demands for money through WhatsApp with explicit threats of

0: violence. After receiving those threats, a gun was fired at her Skyview home. A 23-year-old Chestermere woman has been charged with extortion. Police have also charged a 17-year-old and have a warrant out for 21-year-old Tanveer Singh. Police are looking for information from the public after a man was seriously hurt in a targeted shooting last night. At about 10 o'clock, police were called for multiple reports of a shooting in the 100 block of Carrington Boulevard Northwest. When they arrived, they found a 19-year-old man in serious condition with multiple gunshot wounds. Police say there were at least two vehicles involved, and witnesses report one of them coming to a stop near 144th Avenue Northwest and then fleeing in an the people fled in an unknown vehicle. There have been no arrests. A stubborn fire burning at a landfill in southeast Calgary has now prompted a health advisory. Officials are advising people downwind of the fire at Eco Recycling to take precautions as smoke conditions have worsened. Global's Alyssa Carpenter reports.
1: Strong winds have prompted the city to now issue a health advisory for residents who are living downwind of the southeast fire. Residents kilometers away say the smell is thick in their neighborhoods, even inside their homes. A statement from Eco Recycling President Alec McDougall says it is important for people to understand what is burning. The former landfill contains no household garbage, kitchen waste, or other organic material. It accepted only dry construction and demolition material, such as lumber, drywall, and other construction debris. While Eco has brought in specialized contractors to work on fire management and suppression with specialized industrial equipment, Calgary Fire remains on scene to monitor. Alyssa Carpenter, Global News.
0: The Forever Canadian group campaigning for Alberta to remain in the Federation had a chance to meet with the Prime Minister today. Mark Carney shook hands with volunteers from the campaign in Banff on the final day of the Liberal cabinet retreat. And then he joined the crowd in a rendition of O Canada. Founder, former Alberta Premier Thomas Lukaszczyk, thinks Carney is doing a good job in the fight against separation.
2: I think the Prime Minister, taking a leadership role and standing up with the free trade negotiations, is giving Albertans a reassurance that that there is someone at the helm and steering this boat in the right direction.
0: Lukaszczyk expects there will be a stage in the campaign where the Prime Minister will become more personally engaged. The federal government is rolling out more money for amateur sports, and Alpine Canada is on the receiving end. Alpine Canada will receive an extra $2.77 million in funding for a total of $8 million this year. And Capital Power has announced a new investment with Alpine Canada worth $25 million over 5 years. It's the first funding to come from the promise Ottawa made in spring to inject more money into Canada's national sports organizations. Environment Canada Calgary weather, mainly cloudy, a slight chance of showers tonight, a low of 3 with a risk of frost and fog. Tomorrow, some fog in the morning, otherwise cloudy, slight chance of showers and 13. Rain and 13 Sunday, and sunny and 16 on Monday. It's 11 degrees. Breaking news when it happens. Our next scheduled news at 7:30. I'm Brenda Neufeld.
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5: All right, here we go. It is Sports Talk on the air. It's Mark Stephen here. Final edition of this program, at least in this time slot, in this format. I'll have a few thoughts on that towards the end of the program. And who was our first guest on this show? I'm going to tease you with that a little later on. We'll have the update on what is going on there. But before we get too deep into it, we want to extend our condolences to our broadcast partner, Greg Peterson, on the passing of his brother Brent today. Brent, a Calgarian and a longtime NHLer, passing away in Nashville, and he's getting an amazing response online. Certainly a very well-regarded person throughout the NHL community, a fabulous athlete. And Greg will be operating tomorrow with a heavy heart, and he'll leave us down the line to attend to family matters. So we completely understand that, and we pass on our best to him. Well, we are in Edmonton getting ready for the Stampeders and the Edmonton Elks. It's the back-to-back game. Number two is underway. And big news for the Calgary Stampeders. Reggie Begelton is back. Reggie Begelton has returned as a receiver for the Calgary Stampeders.

0: Peters, and I got to think this is going to be good news. And here's why. A, he's good. He's really good. But B, I think there's going to be a bit of an emotional spark as well. This guy hasn't played in about 15 months. He's an emotional leader when he's on the roster and on the field. I think he'll bring that again. And you know what? Maybe the receivers just need some fresh legs in there, just freshen things up a bit. I mean, it's nice to be able to plunk in a guy 12 games into the season who has that level of experience and that level of success. Earlier, just before the team left, I caught up with Reggie, and here's his thoughts on returning to the roster.
1: Can you just think back? It's been like 15 months since you stepped on a field back June of 25, second game of the year in Toronto. Just your emotions as you get ready to step on the field.
2: Well, I wouldn't lie. I wouldn't sit here and lie to you and say that I didn't have like rookie jitters as if this was the first game. But that's how it is. I don't know how to feel, honestly, at the moment. I'm excited. I'm anxious. But at the same time, it's like, you know, I get an opportunity to play. So I just have to go out there and treat it like I've been doing all my life. So it's just one of those things that just calm down and play.
1: It's a little frustrating because you did have some setbacks that maybe took a little longer than anticipated. But I guess in the end, you get back on the field. Right?
2: Yeah, so that's what happens when adversity comes. It comes and goes. It's just one of those things. You have to attack it when it does come the best way you can. And it's just one of those situations that you can't control. And the only thing I could control was trying my best to be ready when my number was called. And here we go.
3: What do you hope, Reggie, that you can bring to this team at this stage of the season in this massive game for you guys?
2: Just grit and consistency. Just everything that I've always had in the past. You know, just reliability. Just that guy that, you know, no matter what, you could count on him, right? And just continue that. Just continue that path. Nothing has changed.
3: So you've had a lot of time to watch. What do you think has been missing from this team? They've been so close in so many games. What's kind of the missing thing?
2: Just to finish. Don't relax. I mean, I feel like we relax too much sometimes. Like, it feels like sometimes situations come too easy, but this is professional ball. Nothing is easy. No win is easy. And I feel like, you know, a 20-point lead feels easy until it's not. And so it's just one of those things you just got to learn how to finish, especially with a young team.
1: And yet for all the adversity this team has faced, it's not a great position to be in, but you're still in a spot to control your destiny and put a few wins together against the right teams and right back in the playoffs.
2: Yep, just play ball, win games. That's the name of the league. I mean, the West has always been tight, and there's going to be another year like that again.
0: There you have it. Reggie Begelton, he's a leader, and he's going to lead the Stampeders when they get set to play the Edmonton Elks. Some other unfortunate news from a Stampeder point of view. Kyle Wilson, I think he's been playing terrific at linebacker, is done for the year with an injury. So that's really unfortunate because I think him, Markel Lee, Derek Moncrief have really been solid for the Stampeders in the season right up to date. So there it is. Reggie Begelton is dropped into the lineup. He's going to be the guy on the field tomorrow. We'll have it. Pregame show 3:30, kickoff at 5 from Commonwealth Stadium. This is a back-to-back series. So what's it like being on both sides of the equation? An Elk? An Eskimo? A Stampeder? We'll check in with a former member of both right after this.
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1: That was some party thanks to my buddy's beer and joint. 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
2: 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I'm way too stoned. 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

Hey, home and home set this time. It is in Edmonton. Our next gentleman had a 13-year CFL career with four teams. Of course, some of those with the Calgary Stampeders, some of those with the Edmonton Eskimos, who now have turned into the Elks. Also played with Toronto and Ottawa. And we're talking about punter Glenn Harper, who joins us tonight. And first of all, Glenn, how are you? And welcome to the program. And tell us where you're hanging out these days, a few years after the end of your career. Catching up with Glenn, but we'll get to that in a few minutes' time. But yeah, he played in the CFL from about 1986. He was drafted by Saskatchewan. He was released, and then he was in a situation where he was taken by the Stampeders and played 3 years with the Stampeders, then went to the NFL for a bit, came back and played briefly with Toronto, and then went to Edmonton from 91 through 96. So he played some games there, and, he ended up with his career there, then made a comeback with Ottawa in 2002.

0: and 2003. So that was his situation there. I think we've got, do we have Glenn with us there, or we have to reconnect with him in just a moment there? All right, let's take a quick time out and reconnect with Glenn, and we'll do that. But first of all, let's take this quick time out.
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3: And welcome back to the program. Jock is away.

of course, but he'll be back on Monday. He'll be here for the football game, and that game goes tomorrow. Pre-game show at 3:30, and the kickoff is at 5. Unfortunately, we're not going to be able to get Glenn Harper on. Had a couple of issues there. We'll try to maybe pick him up another day at another time and see what he has to say. But obviously, a guy that played on both sides of the various games in the CFL. So the CFL tomorrow, here's the story. Toronto meets up with Ottawa. That's the first game at 11 o'clock our time. I'm struggling to believe that this is going to be the game that Ottawa breaks out, but I guess we'll see. Then they got the

0: kick off at 11 o'clock our time, 1 o'clock in Toronto. Again, I just don't see a circumstance where Toronto is going to allow Ottawa to win their very first game. Interesting developments, yes, in Saskatchewan. Yes, they have benched their kicker. Hale is down. Dawson Hodge, who is here in camp, is up. He is the starting kicker, and that's going to be interesting because Hale has been way too inconsistent. In fact, the only reason that game went into overtime, the game the other day in Saskatchewan, is because Hale missed a couple of kicks. They were able to pull it out and win. So Dawson Hodge, who is here, I actually liked him in training camp, saw a lot of him, and he's a guy that I think has a future in the CFL, but when he was here, he was competing with Jude McCarthy Academy, who won the job. I remember Rennie Paredes was on the sidelines. When I saw Hodge, I said, this is a guy who I think in time will be able to kick in the CFL. So let's wait and see what happens. He's going to be kicking for the Saskatchewan Rough Riders. Don't know what that means long term for Hale. Maybe it's just a chance for him to get his act together, or maybe he's going to be gone. I don't know. We'll have to see. But Dawson Hodge gets the chance. As I say, he's kicked in the preseason, and that was with the Calgary Stampeders. The late game before we get back to the Stampeders and the Elks, that's Montreal and BC. This one is very important for the Stampeders if they want to keep track and keep within hailing distance of the BC Lions. Montreal, though, never, and I mean never, wins in BC. I don't know why that is. I don't know what the circumstances are, but a lot of the previews have BC winning that game. I think man for man, Montreal is a better team, but the Stampeders need Montreal to win to keep BC within hailing distance. So we'll wait and see. That game goes at 8 o'clock our time. That'll be after the game involving the Stampeders and the Edmonton Elks. And yes, the Stampeders and the Edmonton Elks, the Stampeders making two changes to the defense. The defense has been terrific all year long. Kyle Wilson at linebacker, he's out not only for this game, but for the balance of the season with torn biceps. So unfortunately, that ends his season. Kelechi Anyelabechi is going to step in and take over his particular spot. So we'll see what happens there. Then in the secondary, Zay Alexander, who's been a real find, well, he's out. He's only on the one game injury list. So we'll see what he does there. Zay Alexander is going to sit this game out. He'll be replaced by a guy with some NFL time, but no CFL time, Bolkeet Keys. He's been here for a month and a bit, and he'll get his chance to do what he wants to do as far as that position is concerned. So that's one of the changes. There are some other changes on special teams, but of course the big change is Reggie Begelton returns as a slot. That moves Damian Alford out of a starting role, so he'll be backing up as far as that goes, along with Brooks in that particular spot on the Stampeder roster. So that's the way they're going to change it up. Reggie Begelton, he's going to be in the slot. Brissett and Brooks will be his fellow receivers, along with Barnes and Philpott. So that's where the Stampeders are. They did make the five changes, but by far the biggest ones are those ones. Ajoh, the receiver, goes to the six-game injury list, so he's going to be out for an extended period. That's too bad. He just got on the field, just getting back into the groove, and suddenly he is on the sideline. So that's how the Stampeders are going to line up. That's the games that are going to be on tomorrow. A busy day. The first All-Canadian quadruple header since 1992. Yeah, since 1992. So that's going to be what's on the air all day long. And I hope you're with us. 3:30 from Commonwealth, 5 o'clock kickoff. The Stampeders meet up with the Edmonton Elks. Look forward to that. All right, coming up on Sports Talk, we're going to introduce you to our new programming. This show in this format is going to end at the top of the hour, but you're going to meet Brendan Escott, who's going to be bringing you the show Inside Sports. We'll talk back and forth with him later on, some final thoughts on this show, but we'll do that on Sports Talk coming up. First of all, from Edmonton, this important timeout.
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6: This is Global News. I'm Brenda Neufeld. It is partly cloudy and 10 degrees at 7:30. Occupational Health and Safety is investigating after a worker fell from a two-story building this afternoon. OHS says the worker was doing roofing on the residential building when they fell in the 500 block of Kinkora Drive Northwest just after 2 p.m. At the time, police said they suffered life-threatening injuries, but there's been no update on their condition. Air quality monitoring stations have been set up at the eco-recycling landfill fire in southeast Calgary, and those readings have prompted a health advisory for people living downwind. The Calgary Fire Department is asking people to take precautions outside, the same care they would take in the event of wildfire smoke. Eco-recycling says the only thing in that landfill is lumber, drywall, and other construction debris. It's been a day of commemoration 25 years after the September 11th terror attacks in New York City, Washington, D.C., and in Pennsylvania. Ceremonies were held in the U.S. and in Canada, including in Gander, Newfoundland, which welcomed 6,500 travelers on that day when the U.S.

0: closed its airspace. The head of the Forever Canadian Group says Prime Minister Mark Carney has been a calm and reassuring presence for Albertans. The group is campaigning for Alberta to stay in Canada and was in Banff today, where they met with Carney on the final day of his cabinet retreat. Organizer Thomas Lukaszek says Carney's dealings on U.S. trade are helping to steer the referendum vote in the right direction. Environment Canada Calgary weather, mainly cloudy, a slight chance of showers tonight, a low of 3 degrees with a risk of frost and fog. Tomorrow, some fog in the morning, otherwise cloudy, a slight chance of showers and a high of 13. Sunday, rain and 13. Right now, it's 10. Breaking news when it happens, our next scheduled news at 8. I'm Brenda Neufeld.
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2: All right, here we go. It's Mark Steven with you tonight on our program. We're coming to you from Edmonton, where we'll be tomorrow. Our pregame show is on the air beginning at 3:30, and the kickoff is at 5. Okay, so that's what's happening. The weather here, not great. Okay, not terrible, but not great either. Okay, so let's just wait and see what happens. It's going to be very interesting to see what happens if the rain falls. On the way to Edmonton, there was some rain. There was some, kind of patchy clouds. Then it was sunny for a bit, but overall it's kind of a little erratic as far as everything goes. So that's what's going on with all of the things related to the football game tomorrow. So we look forward to bringing you all of that coming up on Sports Talk. Well, a few things that we want to talk about what is coming up here, okay? Here's what is coming up here over the course of the next little while. This show ends tonight at the top of the hour in this format, okay? So this show ends. However, Inside Sports will be our new home for all the sports activities that you want to talk about. And it will go Monday to Friday at 8 o'clock. Okay, Monday to Friday with Brendan Escott, it will go at 8 o'clock. So that should be very interesting to see what happens with him, and look forward to bringing him on board. Flames Now, Jock and Pat will be there. That'll start at 4 o'clock. They'll start at 4 o'clock, Jock and Pat. And I look forward to seeing that as they'll bring you all the Flames news, everything that is going to go on with the team. And, it's kind of starting now. They got the rookie camp. Some rookies are in. There's a rookie game on Monday, actually, okay? Monday, there'll be a rookie game, and we look forward to that down at the Saddledome at 6 o'clock, so they'll bring you everything there. Also going to be bringing you regular updates throughout the course of the day. We'll have a dedicated sportscast in the morning and in the afternoon as well, and that should be very interesting. We've had a lot of sports content on the air, but not in one set packaged location, okay? So that's what's going to go on here. We're going to be in a situation of bringing you more. It's going to be different, I might add, but it is going to be more. Our first Flame broadcast is a week from Sunday when the Seattle Kraken roll into town, and our first game of the regular season is October the 1st, again, when the Seattle Kraken roll into town. There are 88 Flames games to do, and we'll be on top of every single one of them. Of course, we'll follow the Stampeders right through to the end. There's one conflict we've got to get resolved. That's on October the 10th, but that's a little ways away. But overall, it's actually kind of lucky that we don't have too much in terms of overlap, because the NHL plays a heck of a lot of games more than the CFL team does. So we'll have the Stampeders on the air, and it carries on through the end of the season, whenever that may be, and then we'll bring you up to date with everything on the Grey Cup. So those are some of the changes that are coming our way. Just want to make you aware of them, because it's going to be very interesting to bring in all of our new sports programming, all of our new people. Megan Mickelson up announced that today, along with Derek Wills, along with Pat Steinberg. So that is what is going to go on with all of the upcoming sports programming over the next little while. So looking forward to it. As I say, it's going to be different, but there's going to be more of it in the big picture. More of it in the big picture. So I look forward to all of that and contributing to it when and where circumstances warrant. And you're going to like Brendan Escott. He's going to be on the air in the next little while. So while that is all getting put together, we're going to keep going with our regular football coverage, Stampede reports, et cetera, et cetera, et cetera.

0: that. So I just want to bring you up to date on that. That's how things are going to go. We're going to take a break, and I've got a few thoughts to think about, reminiscing about a September 11th that we were involved in, and just the end of the show here and what's going to come up after the top of the hour and a few other things. So it's 7:38 on the program. Let's take this vital timeout.
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6: All right, Sports Talk with Jock, Sports Talk with Mark, Sports Talk with everybody ends about 15 minutes. As I say, we're going to transition to a new show, and I'm looking forward to it. There's going to be more. It's just going to be a little bit different here, and that's just the way it goes. And before the top of the hour, I'll tell you who our first guest was. We started the show. Yeah. Does go back a ways. We'll get into that. I know there's a lot of coverage today about September 11th, 2001, and the impact it had on the world. You know, just everything that came to a grinding halt. I got some stories here. I'm just reminiscing about that today and yesterday, about what happened with us and this particular show. And I just before I start, I don't want to equate anything that happened on September 11th in New York City to what happens on a talk show in Calgary. Okay, let's just get that straight. But just things that happened as a result of it. I remember waking up in the morning and flipping to the radio. And there I was trying to listen, and I usually listen to the late Bill Powers, you know, just give his updates. I like to listen first thing in the morning, just hear the, you know, maybe the late hockey games or something like that, or anything that broke overnight. And usually when he came on, you know, you'd know what was going on. But there was this interview. Some guy was talking. And I just said, well, maybe this is a real special guest because he was going into the time normally allocated for Bill Powers, maybe some, you know, politician or something, whatever. It just went on, and I guess I didn't think anything of it. Stuff happened. Well, I turned the radio, you know, went away, did a couple things, came back, turned the radio again. But 20 minutes later, it was the same guy still talking. Like, I didn't know who this guy was. But he started talking about the Pentagon. He started, you know, just stuff that we don't usually deal with much Pentagon stuff on our station. So I phoned Bill. I said, hi, what's going on? He said, have you turned on your TV? I said, no. He said, you can't believe what's going to go on. Your show is not going to be on the air for a few days. And it wasn't, because we immediately joined ABC Radio, and they ran a whole bunch of features, and that wiped out the show for that week. But there's one other development of that. The impact of the CFL, which, of course, was playing midseason in the CFL. Well, the Saskatchewan Roughriders were supposed to play the Stampeders on the 14th. That game was scheduled, right? September 14th, Saskatchewan Roughriders, Calgary Stampeders. Well, you know, we ran into a real problem getting the game off, and here's why. If you were around then, you probably remember this. Civilian air traffic was grounded. You couldn't fly a commercial plane in Canada or the United States. And, you know, with airports all over the country, they had planes just stacked up on runways or wherever because these planes just had to land ASAP. So the Rough Riders couldn't fly here. They had to take the bus. Yeah, if you ever driven Calgary to Regina, that lovely scenic trip, especially the Medicine Hat to Swift Current part, you know what that's like. But they didn't have any choice. So they got here. And, you know, on the scheduled day, nobody had the stomach to play the game, right? It was just too much. But nobody knew exactly when they're going to play the game either. Or maybe it was going to be canceled. Didn't even know that. Anyway, so there's the story. The Rough Riders are holed up at a hotel downtown, not knowing what's going on. But they started to run out of money. You know, they have to pay the players, the per diem, they have to do this or that. And, you know, a lot of it's in cash. So they had to run around with the aid of the Stampeders rounding up cash, and they had to try to extend their stay at the hotel. I mean, you know, when a football team goes to a hotel, they take it over because there's so many people there. But at the big hotel downtown, you know, once the Riders left, maybe they were going to fill it. Well, fortunately, the Riders were able to stay, but

had guys running around with, you know, cash, just trying to sort out all their bills, unexpected bills that they had to take care of. So that was kind of crazy that way to see it happen. Anyway, it got done. And it was decided, you know, that maybe it's time to play. And they played it on the Monday, the 17th. Okay, so the game was played a couple days later than anticipated. The Stampeders and the Saskatchewan Roughriders played. What I do remember is before the game, they played the Star-Spangled Banner as part of the national anthem in advance of O Canada, which, of course, involving two Canadian teams has never done. But it really touched the American players. I mean, you know, they fit themselves into the community here, wherever they are. Love our cities and that, but it's their home country, and it was under attack. And a lot of them just were really, really touched by the gesture on both sides that they played it. So that was a really interesting turn of events. The game did get played, and the world did return to normal, or as normal as it gets. So that's sort of September 11th as it related to the Calgary, our station, the CFL. The game did get played, and here we are 25 years later still thinking about it. But, you know, it was just hard to watch those images then, and almost as hard to watch them today. But, you know, it seems like it was not that long ago, but it is a quarter of a century ago. Really? That's crazy. But anyway, that's the story as the CFL and everything going on with our station related to September 11th, a monumental event in world history, and it had its repercussions all the way to right here in Calgary. Well, as mentioned, this show will end in the next little bit here, and we'll transform. We had a lot of fun doing it throughout the course of the year, and I'm sure we'll pop up on Brendan's show over the next little while and, you know, bring you some insights. But he's going to be province-wide, so he'll have to do a couple of things to, you know, keep everything together and bring guests on the air that may not be completely familiar to listeners in this part of the world and vice versa, but he's going to do the big job there. We've had this show in, you know, different formats, different time slots, and it's been very enjoyable to do it. And I did say I'd tell you who is the first guest we had on this show. Some of you, this name may be new. For others, you may clench your teeth. For others, you may just shake your head. Larry Rickman. First guest ever on this show. Okay, Larry Rickman. And at the time the show came on the air, he was absolutely the perfect choice. Owner of the Calgary Stampeders. We got a talk show. Let's put the owner of the Calgary Stampeders on, right? So that's what we did. He was the first guest. For those of you that are familiar with the story, we'll just kind of leave it there. He did not leave in a blaze of glory, shall we say, and we'll just leave it there because I know we can get into a lot of trouble if we say other things like that. So anyway, the first guest ever. Larry Rickman, the owner of the Calgary Stampeders, he came on. He owned the team for about 4 years. They did win the Grey Cup in his first year in 1992, but after that, I'll just say there were some issues, a lot of issues. But anyway, that was our first guest, and it went over very, very well. Through the years, we've had some, you know, other great guests. We've had, of course, great cooperation from the Flames, and we will continue to get it now, especially as a rights holder through the years with different players and, you know, just indication. One day I was at a luncheon, and Robin Regeer was there because quite a few years ago, and you know, he came up to me and said, "Hey, Mark, I know you asked Peter about coming on the talk show. I can't do it." Jerome McGinley was there, and he said, "Okay, I'll take his place." So that was really kind of nice that, you know, Robin Regeer was tied up. He had a conflict, and Jerome McGinley takes over. We've had, you know, lots of other great guests, always great cooperation from the Stampeders, you know, bringing the coaches, wherever they are, to sit and listen to your calls and listen to our questions the day after a game, because sometimes it's fun to drink in the applause, but it is not always applause. And, of course, in particular, Jock, over the last few years of things have changed, has really been vigilant to bringing you all the Stampeder news. Look, we're it, okay? You want Stampeder news? I know Stamps TV does some stuff. Todd Saloff at the Herald there, he loves football, but he's pulled in 15 directions. He just can't do it all. So we're kind of it, and we're going to take that seriously. If you want to hear what's going on with the Stampeders and who's who, and, you know, in particular the last few years, Jock has been really good about getting the newsmakers on. If they make a signing or something, you will hear directly from that individual. So those are some of the people we've had on. We've had a lot of baseball people on. Chris Rietzma used to call us after he'd pitch in Atlanta.
Hey, time zone worked out great for me. Didn't help him get out of the stadium, but that's the way.

0: he would call me after he was finished pitching on a couple of nights. We had him on and some other baseball players as well. So that was a lot of fun. And we tried to give the Cannons as much love as we could throughout the years, but can't fight the weather, right? Can't fight the weather. You know, you go out there in April and some of those days, just brutal. People didn't want to go. They quit going. So that was one of the issues there. So, you know, we had a lot of fun doing that throughout the course of the years and talking about them. Kept you up to date on the Flames. Also had a lot of Hitman coverage from time to time to time as circumstances dictated. And of course, they've had some championship runs. I don't know if they've got one coming up now. We will wait and see. But, you know, obviously we'll be your home for Stampeder coverage. We'll bring you up to date on the Flames with everything that is going on there. I personally think, you know, what I want to see from this year is growth. They had 77 points in the standings last year. I'm not sure they match that, okay? I'm not sure they match that. But what I will want to see is some guys integrated in the lineup that soon will take the team way past the 77-point total and just watch them grow. That's going to be the exciting part of this team, is how these guys take off, fit into the lineup, make their presence known, because the Flames have had a change in philosophy, and I think most people are on board, and we'll keep you up to date with it. You know, their philosophy previously had been, hey, we'll get into 16th and see what happens. It works every once in a while, once every couple of centuries, but it's not a regular growth strategy. So I think you and through us, you'll hear Craig Conroy's thoughts. I think everybody's generally on board with them. And, you know, watch how Perbeck and Briscavage grows and whether Nemec, another young player, can fit right into the lineup. So that, from that viewpoint, it's going to be very exciting to see and watch this team build into something that hopefully is going to be much more than a periodic visitor to the Stanley Cup playoffs, which is frankly what they are right now, but I think that is going to change. So we've had a lot of fun doing all of that, and, you know, I want to thank all of the coaches we've had on through the years since this show started. Wally Buono, obviously, on a lot. Then it was Jim Barker, Matt Dunnigan, Tom Higgins, ever so cooperative, John Huffnagel, and Dave Dickens, and multiple other players as well that we've had on to discuss the comings and goings of the team. But as I say, that's what this show is. It's coming to an end, but Brendan will be here, and that'll start at 8 o'clock Inside Sports. That'll be a little province-wide tinge to it, too. You'll hear some people from Edmonton. Maybe you haven't heard. Doesn't mean they don't have anything to say. You know, he's going to have to juggle the passionate fan bases of several teams. I mean, sometimes Elk stock doesn't play too well in Calgary, and sometimes Flame stock doesn't play too well in Edmonton. So those are some of the things that we'll be watching for, and he'll take you through all of that over the next little while. I've had some co-hosts as well through the years, most recently Jock and some others, so I want to make sure that we thank them. This is not a farewell, not an obituary or anything, but it's just a change in plans and how we're going to do things over the next little while. But we'll keep up to date, of course, with the Calgary Stampeders and everything that they are doing over the next little while, right through to the end of the season. So from that vantage point, just want to say thank you for listening. We'll be switching over to Brendan as of Monday night at 8. Tomorrow we do have football, 3:30 pregame show, and a 5 o'clock kickoff. The Calgary Stampeders meeting up with the Edmonton Elks. Best case scenario, here's the best case. Stampeders win, BC loses, Winnipeg loses. It could happen. The Stamps have to do their part. Worst case scenario, Stampeders lose, BC wins over Montreal like they always do out there, and the Winnipeg Blue Bombers win. That sets up a real tough bridge for the Stampeders. They're two games behind with five to play. The math works, but as a practical matter, I'm not sure how they do that. But, you know, the Stamps have got to do their part, and that's why it's hard to really, you know, tee off on the team and say that everything's all falling apart, because they still do have a chance to make something happen. I don't know if they can. I don't know if they will, but we'll find out starting tomorrow. Then, of course, they're home for back-to-back games against the Ottawa Red Blacks. That'll be on the 19th here in Calgary and the 26th in beautiful downtown Ottawa. Actually, Ottawa is just some of the people and circumstances that live there, but we'll save that for the political arm of our programming. So anyway, from Edmonton tonight, hopefully the rain holds out. I'm waiting to get ready for the game tomorrow. Going to go finish our prep, check up what's going on with the team. So thank you very much for joining us tonight on Sports Talk, Inside Sports, Monday at 8. Everybody's
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16: This is Global News. I'm Thomas Dias. It's 10 degrees at 8 o'clock. Gander, Newfoundland has remembered the day the world stood still. The ceremony commemorating the 25th anniversary of the September 11th terrorist attacks wrapped up this afternoon after speeches, music, and remembrance. Former Canadian Prime Minister Jean Chrétien drew a standing ovation for a pointed message directed at Americans.
17: Yes, Canada is generous, open country. And Canadians are tolerant and kind. But never mistake our generosity for weakness.
16: Chrétien, who was the Prime Minister of Canada on 9/11, recalled triggering Article 5 of NATO, which states that an armed attack against one NATO member is considered an attack against all of them. In other news, there was a harrowing incident at a two-story residential building in a 500 block of Kinkora Drive Northwest just after 2 p.m. today. Occupational Health and Safety says a person doing work on the roof suddenly fell off the building. There's been no update on their condition after police said the person was rushed to hospital with life-threatening injuries. The private landfill fire burning off and on in southeast Calgary since Sunday has become a public health concern with shifting winds. Air monitoring equipment set up this week at Eco Recycling prompted the health advisory from the Calgary Fire Department today. Assistant Deputy Chief James Docherty says people downwind of the smoke should treat it like they would wildfire smoke.
18: When the city gets impacted by wildfire smoke, we like to send an advisory just to make sure people use caution. If you have any pre-existing medical conditions, just be gentle with yourself. Minimize your physical activity, stay indoors, close your windows.
16: Eco Recycling says the only thing in the landfill is lumber, drywall, and other construction debris. The company has hired contractors to push around the debris to try to suppress the fire. Well, a lengthy investigation has left an Alberta RCMP officer charged with assault with a weapon and breach of trust. This after responding to a call about a man with a large knife in the Atikamekw town site north of Edmonton. The province's police watchdog says it took place back in September of 2025 and involved the officer's use of a less lethal baton launcher, with ACERT's executive director, Matthew Block, determining that the officer should be charged. ACERT says Tyler Bell is to be back in court in Slave Lake on October 14th after being released on an undertaking for now. And an online petition calling for the Edmonton Oilers to reverse this week's signing of Alex Formanton has quickly collected more than 36,000 signatures. The petition was started by Edmonton's Mary Lowen, who has become known by the nickname Mama Stanley for dressing up as the Stanley Cup outside Oilers playoff games. Formanton was one of five former Canadian World Junior players acquitted last year of sexual assault charges after a Hockey Canada gala in London, Ontario in 2018. The Oilers say the team went through a long due diligence process, citing Formanton's reinstatement by the NHL and Hockey Canada. In sports, receiver Reggie Begelton spoke with the media today ahead of his return to the red and white as he prepares to make his 2026 season debut tomorrow against the Elks in Edmonton.
19: I'm excited, I'm anxious, but at the same time, it's like, you know, I get an opportunity to play. So I just have to go out there and treat it like I've been doing all my life. So it's just one of those things that just calm down and play.
16: As always, you can catch tomorrow's game live right here on QR Calgary. Global News Sky Tracker weather, the risk of showers continues with an overnight low of +3, creating another risk of frost. Clearing tomorrow afternoon with a high of 13, periods of rain Sunday with a high of 13. It's 10 degrees, breaking news when it happens, your next scheduled newscast at 9. I'm Thomas Dias.
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0: Hey, welcome in, folks. I'm back after some time.

0: miss it forever. And you get no opportunity to see it again. So it's really a rarity, sort of a luck-based thing.
1: Now, why are these objects so cool to study in the first place? Is it true that the materials that make up life and all the stuff that we find here on Earth are from explosions like this?
0: Yeah, absolutely. So stars are the way we produce the elements that we have on Earth. The way the chemical evolution of the cosmos has happened is basically stars continuously and generations of stars building up different populations of metals. That are, yeah, critical to life on Earth, critical to laptops and the things that we're using to communicate this radio show. And, you know, without these kinds of explosions, we wouldn't have these things. So one of the reasons to study them is to understand, yeah, where these elements are coming from and what is actually the dominant source of producing these elements. So there's a few options. One is these kinds of explosions and the other is compact binary mergers. And right now there's a big debate as to which is producing the most of these heavy elements. And that's why we need to keep studying them.
1: And scientists on both sides will fight to the death over the answer. Probably. Actually, probably not.
0: Not the death, but they'll fight.
1: They'll yell. You don't want to get a bunch of astrophysicists yelling at each other. That sounds scary to me. Brendan O'Connor is an astrophysicist at Carnegie Mellon University. Coming up after the break, how price gouging has gone high tech. Algorithms can now track demand, urgency, and figure out what you might personally pay for something and charge you it. I'm David Cooper. This is The Last Show.
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22: I'm here with someone who calls her book a true crime story, but the perpetrator is not an individual. It's a pricing algorithm. So let's investigate this crime scene that involves rent, fees, corporate concentration, and the disappearance of a fair price. What are we all talking about? Well, let's get into it. I'm here with Lindsay Owen, the author of Gouged and the president of the Groundwork Collaborative. Lindsay, welcome back to the show.
23: Thanks for having me.
22: So we're talking about how big companies collude to do something that they call dynamic pricing or personal pricing. I love how those words are kind of positive rather than surveillance pricing, to basically charge us online using, I don't know, major retailers, a price that they think we'll pay versus what's fair and versus what everyone else is paying. I want to talk about how these companies collude to set these prices. I think airline pricing is one that we all kind of intuitively understand. Why do all airline fares go up at the same time? How do they know to do that? They're not just analyzing you, they're analyzing each other, right?
23: Yeah, absolutely. Companies for a long time have gotten pretty good at tracking competitor data. This is a lot easier than it used to be, where you would have to send

0: spend a few extra dollars on this thing if I need it now. What can we do to fight against it? Or do we just resign ourselves to this is the way things are going and we can do really nothing?
1: Yeah, it's a great question. I mean, I really don't believe it should be up to the individual consumer to kind of duck and dodge and bob and weave and try to beat the machine. So I do really think this is the role of policymakers to put in place a new regime of policy that I think updates the rights that belong to shoppers for the modern e-commerce era. And so I propose something called a Shopper's Bill of Rights in the book that would do just that. But I do think consumers raising their voices is an important tool as well, and it has been historically. And just even in recent history here, consumers taking to TikTok, consumers tweeting out their story, the kind of PR kerfuffles that companies find themselves in when these issues get raised or exposed, has actually been an important disciplining feature. We saw Delta sort of brag about their new pricing technologies in their earnings calls and their investor days, groundwork. We exposed that, and very quickly Delta backtracked, and in part it was because CEOs of American and Southwest Airlines came out and seized on that opportunity to say, hey, we would never do that. So competition at work, right? But I do think consumers raising their voice, posting pictures of changing prices, running little experiments where they sit next to their husband.
0: Make it like you're saying we should shame these
1: Absolutely.
0: Large corporations.
1: Absolutely. Look, there's so many examples in history of sort of consumer boycotts and backlash, warning companies off of new approaches. The most famous is in the 90s, the CEO of Coca-Cola let slip that they were thinking of installing thermometers in vending machines to charge more for a Coke on a hot day.
0: Wow.
1: That ended up on like the front page of every major newspaper well before social media. And Coke walked it back. And, to this day, you don't see a ton of dynamic pricing in vending machines.
0: I wonder if it's like a frog in boiling water, though. Like all these companies are behaving worse and worse and worse and worse and worse. And algorithm pricing is getting more against us and cheating us slowly, little by little. And we just won't notice it. Like, that's my biggest fear.
1: Yeah. And I do think the potential for e-commerce to become agentic commerce, to do your shopping through a major LLM like a Google Gemini, I mean, they've released their Universal Commerce Protocol, they're moving in this direction, presents a whole host of new possibilities for this type of surveillance pricing.
0: Well, Lindsay, I've really enjoyed this conversation. Thanks for being here.
1: Yeah, thanks so much for having me.
0: You can check out Lindsay's book, Gouge, The End of a Fair Price and What That Means for Your Wallet, available wherever books are sold. Lindsay Owens is the president of the Groundwork Collective. Lindsay, thanks again.
1: Thanks for having me, David.
0: Just ahead, forget the alpha male. Meet the hype husband. Think Tom Holland cheering on Zendaya. Is loudly loving your successful wife the hottest new relationship flex?
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10: There's a new kind of power move for husbands in Hollywood. Being wildly supportive of your more famous wife. Think of Travis Kelce or Tom Holland. The hype husband. What is it? What does it say about those men's masculinity? And are they boosting their own brand by being cool about their famous wives? Let's discuss it here with someone who recently reported on it. Her name is Callie Algram, and she's a senior pop culture writer at Business Insider. 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
11: Thank you.
10: We could all aspire to be a hype husband. What a wonderful label. What is it exactly? Or did I just define it perfectly?
11: Yeah, I think you nailed it. I think it's this new found, I wouldn't say entirely new found, but a rising phenomenon in Hollywood where the wife is more successful professionally, whether like in terms of net worth or fame, and the husband is successful in his own right, but is also visibly and publicly non-threatened by his wife's greater success and sort of builds that into his own brand as a way to like make themselves more admirable or more endearing, particularly to female fans.
10: There's a certain like confidence in like Travis Kelce, you know, it's like he's not trying to be the world's biggest star and yet he's successful and he's got a podcast or something. It's not like he's not trying to be famous, but he's kind of chill with the fact that his wife is so much more famous and rich than him.
11: Yeah, absolutely. I think the confidence element is huge in terms of the branding element because a confident man is such a great

0: resource to have like confidence as a man, but confidence as a woman too, of course. But, you know, we have all these statistics that show that women are outpacing men in the labor market. They get more bachelor's degrees. They get hired more frequently in certain fields. And I think that something you hear a lot from women is that it just doesn't feel like men are confident in what they offer anymore. So being confident not only in what you offer, but also confident enough that you're not threatened by what your wife offers is like so attractive.
1: As someone who is short myself, I want to talk about Tom Holland and Zendaya. Like, you know, she's such a wonderful star, doing better than him. Not that he's not doing well in his own right, but the fact that she's taller than him gives me hope. You know, like he is chill, he is confident, he's got a more successful wife that he's supportive of. Like, tell me about that pair. Are they unique, or are these kind of pairs that look like this emerging more and more?
0: I mean, I think that anything involving Zendaya feels unique. She is just such a powerhouse. But I do think that this dynamic is getting more and more common. And one of the celebrity publicists that I spoke to for this piece said that it really only takes one or two breadwinning couples where the wife is the breadwinner. It only takes one or two trailblazers to break a barrier in Hollywood. And it feels like Travis and Tom are those two. And it's what's great about Tom is that he is like adamant about Zendaya being the star. He always wants to direct attention back to her. He does not care that she's taller than him. He doesn't care that she's the first name on the poster. I mean, obviously not in the Spider-Man movies because he is Spider-Man. But it's great to see a man who is like, is confident in what he offers and confident enough to let his wife have the spotlight as well. So Zendaya and Tom, I am rooting for them all the way. I think they're amazing. And I think this element of his supportiveness is part of what makes them so endearing to audiences.
1: What is the wife guy and how is it different in social media language landscape? Who's the wife guy and how is he different than the hype husband?
0: Yeah, I think this is an interesting discrepancy for me, where the wife guy is sort of this trite trope of man who makes his entire brand

0: doesn't feel that way with a lot of these couples.
1: With all the nonsense we hear on a daily basis, why do you think audiences, fans are so happy about couples like this?
0: I think it's aspirational. I think celebrity culture offers us a really interesting mirror to what we want societally and what's trending and popular within smaller social dynamics. And if a couple like Tom Holland and Zendaya are getting all this positive press this summer for being this joint power couple who like love to support each other, I think that offers an interesting insight into what we as people on the ground, as non-celebrities, might want from our own partnerships and our own romantic lives.
1: Well, you can read more about this in Business Insider, where senior pop culture writer Callie Algram wrote an article. Callie, welcome. Thanks for being on the show.
0: My pleasure.
1: Just ahead, if the government wants in on your private messages and tech companies hold the keys, who decides what stays secret? There's a battle over your digital privacy that we'll tell you about next. I'm David Cooper. This is The Last Show.
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7: This is Global News. I'm Thomas Dias. It's 8 degrees at 9 o'clock. A commemoration ceremony marking the 25th anniversary of the terror attacks on September 11, 2001 took place in the town of Gander today. Jean Chrétien was the Prime Minister of Canada on 9/11 and was one of the dignitaries at the event. He says the way Canadians showed up was one of the proudest moments of his life, including during the famous 3 minutes of silence held 3 days after the attacks during a massive national day of mourning and solidarity for the victims.
8: 3 minutes of complete silence. You could hear a pin drop. Our friends were hurt, and we were hurting with them.
7: As Prime Minister at the time, Chrétien triggered Article 5 of NATO, which states that an armed attack against one member is considered an attack against all. Occupational Health and Safety is investigating after a worker fell from a two-story building this afternoon. OHS says the worker was doing roofing on the residential building when they fell in the 500 block of Kincora Drive Northwest just after 2 p.m. At the time, police said the worker suffered life-threatening injuries, but there's been no update on their condition. Well, a stubborn fire burning at a landfill in southeast Calgary has now prompted a health advisory from the city. As Global's Alyssa Carpenter reports, people downwind of the blaze at Eco Recycling are being warned to take precautions as smoke conditions have worsened.
9: Strong winds have prompted the city to now issue a health advisory for residents who are living downwind of the southeast fire. Residents kilometers away say the smell is thick in their neighborhoods, even inside their homes. A statement from Eco Recycling President Alec McDougall says it is important for people to understand what is burning. The former landfill contains no household garbage, kitchen waste, or other organic material. It accepted only dry construction and demolition material, such as lumber, drywall, and other construction debris. While Eco has brought in specialized contractors to work on fire management and suppression with specialized industrial equipment, Calgary Fire remains on scene to monitor. Alyssa Carpenter, Global News.
7: Ahead of the Labor Day Classic rematch tomorrow between Calgary and Eppington, the president of the Stampeders has issued a challenge to rival Elks fans. Calgary will be hosting this year's Grey Cup in November, and Jay McNeil has challenged Eppington fans to paint Calgary green during the festival. An estimated 30,000 people are expected to visit during the week, and McNeil says they want to share the city's Western hospitality with Elks fans.
10: You know, we've got an incredible week planned. We've got a number of traditional Grey Cup events. We're bringing into some new events, you know, from concerts to Girls in Sports Summit. And then we've got it's not Calgary without a rodeo, and we've got two rodeos planned for this Grey Cup.
7: The Grey Cup Festival runs between November 11th and 14th, with the CFL Championship set for November 15th at McMahon Stadium. In sports, the Calgary Stampeders will be out for revenge with a new weapon to wield in tomorrow's Labor Day rematch.
11: I guess the big news is the return of Reggie. What do you hope that return does for your lineup?
12: I think our receivers have been playing well. I just think, you know, Reg, the things he's done well over his career, which is make contested catches, yak,

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2: We're discussing what privacy really means when all of our conversations seem to be on instant messaging platforms, all of our photos seem to be in the cloud, everything we do in public on a CCTV camera connected to the internet. I'm here with someone who's a civil liberties attorney and the former executive director of the Electronic Frontier Foundation to discuss her new book, Privacy's Defender. I'm here with Cindy Cohen. Cindy, welcome back to the show.
5: Thank you so much.
2: There's got to be misconceptions in privacy in today's age that many people have. What are some of the ones that might surprise most of us?
5: I mean, I think that there is a sense in general that, you know, first of all, the, you know, privacy is dead. Get over it, right? That we that there is no privacy, or more importantly, that people don't care about privacy. And I think that's really wrong. If you look at the surveys, people actually care about privacy. They feel like there's very little they can do about it. There's also an argument sometimes that young people don't care about privacy anymore. But Pew did a study a couple of years ago that finds that younger people are more likely to mess with their settings and increase the privacy or have multiple accounts, which is one of the ways that you can have privacy in these systems, and older people are. So I think there's a lot of ways in which the industry wants you to think that you have no choice, and people kind of have a hard time with privacy. I mean, privacy is inherently a little hard because at the time the information is gathered about you, you might not suffer any consequences, and the consequences come later when you, you know, try to apply for a loan and find that some of the information that, you know, might have been wrong that was collected about you or misinterpreted. So it's inherently a little tricky, but we're increasingly seeing people stand up. I mean, I think that the resistance to flock cameras that we're seeing across the country right now is not just about the flock cameras. It's about people finally having something in their own backyard that they can do something about and that they can talk about and feel empowered. And I think that it's important because we don't want to be tracked everywhere we go. But to me, that represents a place where this underlying unease with the world that we that has been built by the companies and the governments has got a place where it's got a vent where it can come out.
2: Let's talk about these companies, because I think up until a few years ago, maybe 5 or 10, if I thought of surveillance, invasive surveillance, I'd think of the state. I'd imagine like living in Berlin, East Berlin, before the wall fell, the government having a file on me, tapping my phone calls. But nowadays, especially in the West, this is in the hands of mostly private companies. What and their responsibility to be good stewards of the data they collect, also, should they be collecting it? This is the conversation now. It's not really about governments, except for in the cases where the government works with these companies, which with the flock cameras you were just mentioning is the case. But yeah,
5: it's kind of always been the case that in the United States anyway, the government gets its information from the companies, right? I sued the NSA to stop the mass spying that happened after 9/11. That's kind of your OG mass spying, right? The government was looking at all of the things that went over the wire and pulling out from secret lists that nobody knows about. That's still going on today under something called Section 5.

0: The point that I make in my book is that, you know, it was 30 years well spent. And I hope I inspire other people to dig in as well.
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0: Oh, thank you.
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0: Coast Pipeline a pipe dream. Or the NDP federal leader who called it nation-burning. 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And we're not done yet. 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
16: Scientific research can get notoriously expensive, but there's a solution out here, and it's OnlyFans. That's right, a decades-long study of wild marmots has launched an OnlyFans account called Only Marms, where the adorable rodents are now flashing a little fur to help fund science. I am here with someone who is a biology professor at UCLA, Dan Blumstein, who knows a little thing or two about marmots. Dan, welcome to the show.
17: Thanks for having me.
16: Only Marms. We'll get to that in a second, but I have a very important question for you, and it's probably going to annoy you a little bit. What is the difference between a marmot and a varmint?
17: Well, I don't know what varmints are, but groundhogs are one of the 15 species of marmots that live around the northern hemisphere. I think varmints are something that, you know, you sort of say, that's a varmint, and you want to shoot it. But marmots are large, mostly alpine, except for the groundhog, ground squirrels. I call them charismatic mesofauna. That you know, live in the ground and hibernate.
16: And what is your favorite thing about these animals? Why the passion for these animals?
17: Well, they're convenient because they sort of more or less follow the academic calendar where I study them. They hibernate most of the year and are active during the summer months and spring. And they have an address. I mean, lots of animals move around quite a bit. But if you are a ground-dwelling rodent, you know, that you have a burrow. And if you know where the burrows are, you can sit in the meadows and watch them. Plus, they are active

0: we're making, like, we're over $80,000 in transaction fees. This is meme coin for good. This is a new thing. This, I think, is the true way, potentially, to support things like research and conservation. Completely novel.
1: And while only MARMs may not fill that funding gap, you are drawing media attention to marmots, which I think will, you know, hopefully help with donations. I do have a question for you. Without getting too graphic and gross, I imagine the average OnlyFans model, you know, adult entertainment model, they probably get some wild, you know, direct messages, comments on photos. What kind of direct messages or comments on photos and videos are you guys getting? I imagine they must be hilarious.
0: We're not trying to sexualize the marmots at all. We're trying to provide mostly G-rated fun. Every once in a while, there's a scuffle. But, you know, we're trying to provide fun. And people get that. I mean, there's a couple, you know, people saying more feet. But you know, I don't quite get that one. But anyway, people are asking about feet. We're not trying to sexualize the marmots. And most people are like, this is great. What a beautiful idea. Only, I'm not going to be an OnlyFans apologist. But they're, you know, I haven't watched the other stuff. I've watched surfing videos. Big wave surfers have their videos posted. Sports people are posting, you know, videos of stuff. That's what I've watched.
1: My friend who's a comedian is on there posting, you know, maybe not G-rated, but she's not posting adult content. You know, maybe a comedy in a bikini. So there is other stuff on there. What sort of photos and videos get the best response of these marmots?
0: I don't know. It's sort of a small sample size. I mean, we've you know, got fewer than 50 photo videos up right now. So we'll sort of see when we have more data. I don't want to jump the gun here, but I mean, they're cute. They're playing, they're looking, they're alarm calling, they're cleaning their burrows, they're interacting with others, they're lying on each other. They're facultatively social animals. So you sort of see the whole realm of stuff from individuals alone to individuals doing stuff together.
1: And the response, has it been mostly positive? Everyone's kind of happy and excited about this. I mean, marmots seem like a really fun animal.
0: Yeah, they are. And I think people have been remarkably positive. It sort of gives me hope that I think people are voting with their pocketbooks. People have been generous and people are voting with their pocketbooks and basically saying, hey, you know, this cutting of the government, this cutting of long-term research, I don't know if I support that.
1: Is that the main takeaway you want from Only Marms, that funding for science is important? Or is it that marmots are adorable? Or what would you want people to learn?
0: Yeah, I mean, all of the above. I think, you know, this is we're using the marmots to sort of elevate a problem of the attacks on the universities in the United States and attacks on funding. And it's a cry for supporting long-term ecological research more.
1: When we come back with Daniel Blumstein, a biology professor from UCLA, we're going to talk about this. Birds can apparently tell men and women apart. And weirdly, they seem more nervous around women. Scientists tried controlling for clothing and appearance, but the birds still seemed more nervous around women. What do birds know that we don't? We'll discuss that in a moment.
2: Be the guest we didn't know we needed. Call 1-888-505-6644. That's 1-888-505-6644. The Last Show with David Cooper.
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3: Birds can be a little skittish around people, but they have a preference when it comes to which people they want to keep their distance from. A study found that urban birds across Europe tend to fly away sooner when approached by women than men. Researchers say they're not entirely sure why. Men were able to get about a meter closer to birds before the birds decided it was time to take off. So what exactly are the birds picking up on? And why do they seem to have a particular fear of women? Let's discuss it here with Dan Blumstein, a biology professor at UCLA. Dan, welcome back to the show.
4: Thank you.
3: All right, this is a wonderfully strange headline. Do you actually think birds are more scared of women than men?
4: You know, my friends, a bunch of us collaborate broadly around the world, and we sort of, you know, march towards birds and other animals and scare them. And we've learned a lot from this. We have huge databases where we're calculating what's called flight initiation distance. And a bunch of my European colleagues and I are interested in urbanization. And, you know, we're comparing the same species in urban areas and outside urban areas, and we're asking all these questions. And we know that a lot of things influence flight initiation distance in birds. It's a good metric of predation risk. Hunting, being around predators, things like that make birds and other animals more flighty. Body size is a biggie. Big birds flush at greater distances. So, okay, great. So, you know, we're sort of always thinking about, well, what haven't we looked at? And Frederico emails me one day and says, hey, I'm trying to design a study to look at flight initiation distance and the effect of observer, the person walking towards the bird's sex, on this. I'm like, oh, I don't want to touch that. He goes, can you help me design it? Here's what we're thinking. And I'm like, oh my God, that's really good. And he's like, you know, can you be part of this? I'm like, let's just get the data. So he gets the data and he gives me an answer. And I'm like, oh my God, we found a difference. Okay, we have to write this very carefully. Because people, you know, don't like, you know, the idea that there are differences between sexes and humans.
3: And we don't like the idea of sexist birds also.
4: Well, you know, I'm not going to apologize for the birds. They are what they are. But, you know, I think the study is really well designed. It's based on a big sample size. It's over 2,500 approaches across, seven cities and five countries or something like that, you know, and it's like 37 species, and they all respond the same way, that a woman walking towards them approximately matched for height, approximately matched for hair color, approximately, you know, if one had longer hair, they would tuck it in. It's really well designed. So, you know, the data are what the data are. How do you interpret them? That's the question.
3: Well, yeah, it's not just researchers huddling around, giggling, chasing around birds and calling it science. This idea that we coexist with birds in our city and we have to study that, that's the point behind all this, isn't it?
4: That, and also just understanding how animals see the world. You know, I'm working on a paper right now about, you know, why, how animals perceive humans and why it matters. And this is one of those things that's part of that, you know, bigger picture. So, you know, well, why? I mean, so there's different ways of asking that why question. The first question is how. What are birds cluing on

0: masks and having people do different things. And the crows learned, and, you know, corvids are smart, crows and ravens are smart, but so are other birds. You know, birds are able to perceive lots of differences, and really it's a full employment scheme to really drill down and understand how they're doing that. So, I mean, we've walked towards birds with different size groups of people. I mean, a lot of this also is about ecotourism. How do we design, how do we coexist better with wild animals, which is something I'm super interested in. And ecotourism and getting people outside to see things is great, but you know, you can't watch something without breaking eggs, right? So, I mean, how do you reduce that impact? So we've done studies where you walk towards people alone or in groups, change the orientation, et cetera. It's all scientific.
1: Dan Blumstein is a biology professor at UCLA. Dan, it's been a joy having you on the show. I learned a lot. Thanks for being here.
0: Thanks for having me. Great questions.
1: That's a wrap on the show. It's good to be back. We'll see you on Monday.
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10: This is Global News. I'm Thomas Dias. It's 8 degrees at 10 o'clock.

0: Hearts were heavy in a small Newfoundland town of Gander today as dignitaries and local citizens gathered to mark the 25th anniversary of the 9/11 attacks. Major Henry Hoy is the designated chaplain for the 1st Canadian Air Division.
1: Today, as we light the candle of honor, we recognize those who ran toward danger while others ran from it. We honor the firefighters, police officers, paramedics, military personnel, volunteers, and everyday heroes who answer the call, and those who continue to do so today. We honor their courage, we honor their sacrifice, and we honor their unwavering commitment to helping others.

0: even when the person they were receiving was a complete stranger. May this candle be a lasting symbol of our gratitude for all those who have answered and continue to answer the call to serve.
1: The ceremony also featured an address from then Prime Minister Jean Chrétien and Governor General Louise Arbour. 38 planes carrying more than 6,500 passengers were grounded in Gander after the 9/11 attacks when the U.S. closed its airspace. Prime Minister Mark Carney has posted a message on an RV used by the founder of the Forever Canadian movement in his battle against Alberta separation. Carney shook hands with and hugged Thomas Lukaszczyk, one of Alberta's former deputy premiers, who has been gathering signatures urging Albertans to stay in Canada. The Prime Minister then wrote, quote, "Canada is everyone and for everyone," on the campaign's bright pink vehicle with a black marker. Lukaszczyk was thrilled with the meeting.
2: "We're honored to meet with the Prime Minister because, you know, who represents Canada better than our Prime Minister? And we have over 18,000 volunteers working now for over a year, bringing unity to Alberta and unifying Alberta with the rest of Canada. And nearly 500,000 Albertans signed the petition. So this is a little bit of a validation for our volunteers, for sure."
1: Carney joined the group for a singing of O Canada after the group picture. And the Supreme Court of Canada has ruled there is no need to set a time limit for sentencing proceedings. The Charter of Rights and Freedom says someone charged with an offense has the right to be tried within a reasonable time. A man convicted of sexual assault applied for a stay of his case during sentencing, arguing his right to timely justice had been infringed. The country's top court says the man is entitled to a shorter sentence, but that there is no persuasive evidence of a culture of complacency in sentencing proceedings. In sports, Stamps receiver Reggie Begelton spoke with the media today as he prepares to make his season debut tomorrow against the Elks in Edmonton after recovering from a severe fractured leg.
3: "I'm excited, I'm anxious, but at the same time, it's like, you know, I get an opportunity to play. So I just have to go out there and treat it like I've been doing all my life. So it's just one of those things that just calm down and play."
1: As always, you can catch tomorrow's game live right here on QR Calgary with the kickoff at 5. Global News Sky Tracker weather down to +3 overnight with another risk of frost clearing tomorrow afternoon with a high of 13. It's 8 degrees. Breaking news when it happens. Your next scheduled newscast at 11. I'm Thomas Dias.
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7: Welcome to the show for this 9/11. That, of course, the great Bruce Springsteen doing The Rising, which was written in the aftermath of 9/11, September 11th, 2001. It has now been 25 years. Hard to believe. That song, if you listen to it, is written from the perspective of a firefighter. Like, it starts with, "Don't know how far I've gone, don't know how high I've climbed. Can't see nothing in front of me, can't see nothing coming up behind. On my back, 60 pounds of stone. On my shoulder, half mile of line." That's like the hose that they're carrying. It's written from the view of a firefighter going up into the burning World Trade Center buildings. It's pretty remarkable. When you know what that song is about and you listen to the lyrics, it'll get you. It'll get you. And the story behind that song is also, I don't know if it's even true, but it's been widely reported. I don't think Bruce has ever commented on whether or not it's the truth, but legend has it that shortly after 9/11, you know, like a few days, a week, whatever, Bruce, who's from New Jersey, right across the river from the World Trade Center, was out on the street or in his car or something in New Jersey, and a car pulled up next to him, and the person inside the car, it was a cold and rainy day, just rolled down the window and said, "Hey, Bruce, we need you now." And Bruce went home and started writing. And what came out of that was The Rising. And I remember him playing it on David Letterman. And it ends with sort of a triumphant come together. It's a remarkable, remarkable song. So I always play it and I always think about it on 9/11 because it's so

symbolic of that day. I don't know. It's what everybody's talking about today, not surprisingly. And those of us who lived through it, all remembering where we were and what we were doing at that time. And of course, we'll get into those stories as the day goes along today. We're also going to have a chat with Phil Gursky a little bit later this morning. Phil is a guy we've had on the air many, many times. Phil, formerly with CSIS, he was an agent with CSIS. He now is involved in security. He's also an author, and he's written a new book called 9/11, The Unfinished Battle. And we'll talk to him about being in the intelligence community. Can you imagine your job is being part of the Canadian intelligence system, counterterrorism, all that sort of stuff, which took on a whole new meaning post 9/11, of course, but that's what they were doing. Can you imagine being involved in that on that day? Right? You're front and center. Like, what happened? How did this happen? And Phil talks a bit about not necessarily should have prevented it, but should have had a better expectation that something like this was possible because the warnings were there. So we'll talk about that. But we'll also talk about what's happened in the 25 years since then. What's changed? And, you know, for a guy like Phil, who's involved in intelligence and counterterrorism and has been for a very, very long time, the troubling message is not a lot. Frankly, we think it has. You know, there hasn't been another major terrorist attack on North American soil since, but there is almost every single day somewhere on Earth. Almost every single day. And we'll get into why that is. And if, you know, we had the war on terror, and again, if you're old enough to remember 9/11, you're old enough to remember the war on terror. Can you ever win a war on terror? Is the conversation. So we'll talk to Phil about that. We'll have crosstalk today. We'll be talking about 9/11 as well with my fellow co-hosts and talk show hosts from across the country. We'll talk about 9/11 and our experiences on that day. We'll also spend some time talking about the other news that's been going on. We'll get to that during crosstalk today. We'll talk about 9/11. We'll talk about the trade war. We'll talk about the AI story that just won't go away. More and more voices. We talked about that a bit yesterday, but this has sort of become like if the alarm bells aren't ringing now, I don't know what it would take, right? We've got all kinds of people involved in AI saying we're in a dangerous, dangerous path here. Like an extinction level event is a possibility. You don't hear that often. And when you do, you would hope some things are being done. So we'll talk a bit about that. Lots to get to in crosstalk today. Eric Kam's going to join us in a few minutes. Eric is the economist that we speak to every Friday morning. We're going to talk about 9/11 and the economy. And I was doing some reading about this last night, and a lot of things I didn't remember until I started reading. I knew the markets closed down. The market shut down and were shut down for basically a week. They opened up on the 17th, the following Monday. September 11th was a Tuesday. And for a lot of things, everything just stopped for the rest of that week. And that includes the financial world. The markets were just closed. That's it. We're shutting them down. Well, New York Stock Exchange had to, but so did a bunch of other exchanges. Banking was heavily affected. There was all kinds of problems there. And when the markets reopened on the Monday following, it was the biggest single day drop in the history of the Dow Jones. 7% in a single day. The S&P 500, same thing. All the markets tanked. $1.5 trillion evaporated like that, gone. And there was huge interventions taken by central banks to try and rescue everything. Like, we were teetering. I forgot about that. So we'll talk a bit about that with Dr. Kam. You know, how bad was it? And how did things get stabilized? And how long did that take, that recovery process, which I hadn't remembered? And that's the thing about this. You know, it's now 25 years. So you sort of, you think back and you remember where you were, right? We all have that story and we'll get into that. But the things that happened after, Sarah and I were talking about the anthrax scares that came out. And so I started reading about that yesterday, and five people died in that anthrax thing. If you remember that, it started up in shortly after, and it turns out they had a suspect. I don't remember any of this. They had a suspect. He was a doctor at an American university. I can't remember which one, but he committed suicide.

0: right after he realized he was about to be arrested for carrying out the anthrax attacks that killed five people in the U.S. and made 17 more sick. But there was a time there where mail became a big... Everybody was terrified. Someone's going to email me or mail me anthrax. Not email. Email was safe. This was actual physical mail, and it changed the way we do mail. You know, biohazard screening and all the rest. I mean, everything. It was just such a bizarre time. And then there were some really... A couple of the moments that I always remember, George Bush, and say what you will about George Bush, he was the right man at the right time. You go back and watch some of the things that George Bush did in that moment are absolutely incredible. If you remember, he found out as he was sitting in a classroom full of small children in Florida, one of his people rushes in and whispers into his ear that the United States is under attack. So now Bush finishes up with the kids and has to make an announcement at Emory Booker Elementary School in Sarasota, Florida.
1: Today we've had a national tragedy. Two airplanes have crashed into the World Trade Center in an apparent terrorist attack on our country.
0: So, I mean, he's finding out as we go. But I was reading a thing this morning. Condoleezza Rice, who was his Secretary of State, said, "We need you back. We're going to send you. Actually, going to send you to Omaha, Nebraska." He left Florida. They flew him to Louisiana, an army base there, and then I think they flew him one to Delaware. And he just kept saying, "I need to get on. I need to make an address. I need to speak to the country. I need to tell the country we're okay. We'll get through this. We'll move on." He said, "I have to be the comforter in chief. That's my job right now." And Condoleezza Rice said, "Okay. Well, we'll put you up. We've got a bunker in Omaha, Nebraska. We'll send you there and you can do your address from there." And George Bush said, "The hell you will. Absolutely not. That's a win. That's a win for the terrorists. I will be in Washington, D.C. I'm coming home." And she said, it's the one and only time she ever yelled at W and said, "No, you're not. It's too dangerous. I don't care. That's where I need to be. That's what I need to do to show the country we're okay." And he did it. And he did it. And then the moment where he went to Ground Zero, I think it was 3 days after, and he's standing on the pile of wreckage, if you remember, and he's got the megaphone, and he's talking, and a firefighter shouts out, "We can't hear you."
2: "I can hear you. And the people who knocked these buildings down will hear all of us soon."
0: Amazing. Amazing stuff. And then he goes to Yankee Stadium the next week and throws out the first pitch, right? Eyes of the world on him. Everything had stopped. And this was sort of, okay, no, we're going to get back to business. And that's what they kept saying. Get back to living your life. Get back to living your life. So W shows up at Yankee Stadium and the chant goes up, "USA, USA, USA." And he stands on that mound, throws a dart, perfect strike. Like, it was amazing. And like I say what you will about George W. Bush and all the other things that happened. And, you know, he was a bit of a goofball and he didn't seem all that bright. He was exactly what the United States needed post 9/11. And I'll take it a step further. Rudy Giuliani. Now, we all know about Rudy Giuliani in 2026, right? In 2001, Rudy Giuliani was a hero, not just to New York City, especially New York City, but all of that country, all of the world. He became America's mayor. He did exactly what they rose to the occasion. And we know. Crises will determine a political career. How do you respond? How do you react? And those two, wow. Well, you can say what you want about them after the fact. I still like W. I always like W. But those two just sort of defined it and did exactly what they needed to do. It was remarkable. But we'll go through a bunch of this stuff throughout the day. But let me take our first break. We'll be back right after this.
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9: Brad, our content producer, is here. And Brad, we were just talking about this during the break about W and how he was the man for the moment. So prior to the September 11th attack, he was doing pretty good. His approval rating was 51 to 53%. Right after the attack, his approval jumped to 86% and peaked at 90% in late September. The rally effect, nearly 40 percentage points. He got to 92% in October of 2000. Like I'm saying, he was no perfect. You couldn't have done a better job than what W did following 9/11.
10: No, he really couldn't have. Absolutely not. I mean, it shows. I mean, those numbers, you don't see those numbers ever.
9: Ever, ever, ever. And it stayed that way, above 80% for roughly 4 months until 2002. And then it started tanking. He was below 60% by 2003. But, you know, everybody talks about where were you on 9/11? Where were you? I was on TV.
10: Yeah.
9: So how old were you on 9/11?
10: 13.
9: 13 years old. Hey, so you were in school.
10: I was in school.
9: How did they handle that in school?
10: So I was in grade 7, and school would have started around 8:15, 8:30. So really not long before the first plane hit the first tower, about
9: 8:45?
10: 8:45.
9: Eastern time.
10: And I was in Ottawa. So it would have been, I would say, around 9:30 that morning. I was in computer class.
9: Yeah. Like
10: that's we were learning about computers at that time. And my homeroom teacher walked into the computer class talking to that teacher. And there was a pretty brief discussion. And then we were told to go in the hallway. And we had to line up against the lockers. They did a head count of everybody in the classroom.
9: Really?
10: Yeah. And then took us to our homeroom. And I knew it was serious because I was in French

0: immersion.
1: Yeah.
0: And the teacher started telling us what was going on in English.
1: Right, yeah.
0: Everybody pay attention. I have something to tell you. And it was no longer being a student in school. This was a real life issue.
1: This was different. Yeah. This was different.
0: And she broke it down as best as she could. By that point, both towers had been hit. And we had a TV in our classroom. Just one of those huge old box TVs up in the corner of the classroom. Yeah. And we didn't leave essentially for the rest of the day. We didn't have recess. We didn't switch classrooms. We stayed in class, watched the news footage, and then went home at the end of the day, which probably would have been, 2:45, 3 o'clock.
1: That's a choice. Because there was a lot of conversation about what do you do with kids and the fact that we are being inundated with mass casualties.
0: Mm.
1: One of the most horrific scenes playing out live that you will ever see.
0: Yeah, and I mean, at 13, you can only have so much of an understanding of the magnitude of the moment.
1: That's right. Yeah, yeah.
0: I mean, you can grasp that, okay, something horrible has happened.
1: For sure.
0: But at that age, up until that point, in terms of terrorism and war, we'd be looking at the Gulf War in 19... 19-

0: And you, like, school continued? I can't remember. Did school shut down or they just kept going for the rest of the week?
1: School continued for me. I was texting a buddy of mine this morning. He said he went home on 9/11. I don't know if that was the school's choice or if it was parents' choice. Because yeah, I think know. A lot of parents, well, too, right?
0: They
1: would have left work and immediately gone to pick up the kids type thing.
0: Well, we didn't know.
1: No, we had no idea
0: what was going to be happening.
1: Had no clue. And there was so much speculation at that time, right? Like, we were talking off the air before the show about how at one point there was word that the White House was hit and was on fire. They were communicating that to other airplanes in the air. So, and at a time where you had to watch the news to get your information, that's it, right?
0: That was the amazing thing about it. And like you say, you know, your parents watched, I watched TV. Everybody I know watch TV endlessly, like just hour after hour after hour. And you know, there's some, you know, it, not to take anything away from the gravity of the situation, but as a TV news guy, there were some remarkable moments of how to handle this. And the most outstanding one, I can't remember her name, Elizabeth Cohen. I think she's now a health reporter for CNN, but her assignment, can you imagine this? There was a time where people flooded into the area looking for loved ones.
1: Right.
0: And they had pieces of paper with pictures and name and last seen and worked on 84th floor. If you see him, please call. We didn't know they were all dead at that time. We had no idea. And they were just sticking them up on like walls down around there. And she was down there. That was it. She was speaking with, and at one point in time, she just broke down. She fell apart live on TV. And it's like, it was the most real moment of all of it. Like, how? And she was apologizing, and the other anchors like, "Why are you apologizing?
1: Yeah.
0: Like, we're human beings. Like, good Lord, how do you? You've been doing this for days, you know."
1: Yeah, and during those walks too, you can hear the SOS beeps.
0: I know, that's the worst. I can't stand that.
1: Right?
0: Because we didn't know.
1: You had no clue.
0: We didn't know what that noise was.
1: Exactly. And now that we do know, I mean, just a haunting scene. So just to say, you know, this woman apologizing on air, to keep it together for as long as she did.
0: Yeah.
1: And other TV anchors as well. You know, I've watched a bunch of historical footage, as we all have.
0: Yeah.
1: And so many of them, whether you see them or you're just listening to them, their ability to keep composure for days on end, remarkable work by them.
0: Like, literally the physical toll. Peter Jennings, I was telling you about this earlier, Peter Jennings, great Canadian, was working for, I think he was ABC News. He was sort of their main guy, and he was in New York, and he had quit smoking for 20 years, and he started on 9/11 again. He said, I couldn't handle it, and he ended up dying of lung cancer, but he had quit smoking for 20 years. He started up again. It's the kind of thing you can't train for. You can't prepare for it. Nobody can. Firefighters, anybody. But I was watching a show this week, National Geographic, and they showed a paramedic walking around through the carnage of after the towers had come down, and you hear that squealing noise. And he was saying, now we can't. We found out later that's the motion sensors. Like you're saying, the firefighters, they've got a thing on them. If they stop moving, this goes off, so firefighters can find them. There was just hundreds of them. Hundreds of them.
1: Yeah, a chorus of them.
0: It's terrible.
1: Just blaring out for days.
0: Yeah, and now you know what that sound is. It's just, it's awful. It's awful. Okay, we've got to squeeze in a break. We'll continue. We'll talk with Dr. Eric Kama. But what happened to the world of finance on that day? I didn't realize until I sort of went back and prepared a little bit. Everything happened to the world of finance today. We'll talk about that right after this.

0: One, two, 3 o'clock, 4 o'clock, rock. Yeah! 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
12: It is September the 11th, 2026, 25 years after. Well, the world changed. That's how people always describe it, because it's true. It's very, very true. If you take a look at in terms of time, it's about almost 4 hours since the first plane hit. Well, the world didn't change when the first plane hit. Nobody knew what was going on. People thought, what happened? Pilot lost track of where he was and ran into the World Trade Center. What's going on? We didn't know. And then about 20 minutes later, the second plane hit. And everybody said, oh, that was no accident. And then everything just started to unravel from there.

then literally the world changed. But it's interesting, you know, on this occasion, when you go back and look at how and what happened, and so many different aspects of daily life were changed forever, but really changed in the immediate. And that includes the financial world. And like I say, I was doing some reading today. Things really changed more than I remembered. So we're going to chat about that now. Dr. Eric Kam is joining us. You know Dr. Kam.

0: He joins us every Friday morning. He is an economics professor at Toronto Metropolitan University. Eric, thanks for joining us as always, sir. I appreciate it.
1: Well, it's a pleasure, Shay. It's a sad topic of conversation. I can't believe, I was 33 years old, not married, no kids, and just watched it on TV and thought, my God, I hope this is a video game.
0: Where were you? What were you doing? Do you know? Do you remember? Everybody does.
1: Oh, I'll never forget, because I had just been hired at what was then called Ryerson University on August the 1st, 2001. So that week was my very first week at a brand new university in a tenure track position.
0: Yeah, okay. When we talk about things changing that day, Eric, I forgot about this, but I mean, well, obviously the markets closed and stayed closed for a number of days, right? That was the initial impact.
1: Well, that's right. I mean, the initial impact, it's almost hard for listeners to understand the enormity of what I'm about to tell you in terms of just a few raw numbers.
0: Okay.
1: I mean, consumer spending right after dropped 2%. So that's approximately $130 billion if you extend that over a year. That happened in a few days.
0: Wow.
1: The stock market fell 12%. The labor market crashed to losing 400,000 jobs on impact. 9/11 layoffs, another 114,000 workers. Air travel collapsed, Shay.
0: 33%. Yes, for sure. Yeah.
1: 33%. And that was the longest of the recoveries of the industry. Some of these industries bounced back quick. Air travel took years. And then just let's take I love New York City. I adore New York City. These numbers make me want to cry. Initial impact, New York City lost $83 billion when
0: Wow.
1: you combine the loss of physical and human capital. And just I give you one more number that'll
0: Yep.
1: scare you. $54 billion in insurance claims.
0: Yeah, that's what I was reading this morning. Airlines, insurance companies, and tourism to a lesser extent. But those two, when you take a look at stocks, they were decimated. Insurance and airlines were absolutely almost wiped out. The stock market lost $1.5 trillion or something like that. It was unbelievable, Eric.
1: That's right, it did. And there's a fascinating economics lesson, which I try to inject when I can, which is the destruction of wealth is not something that we often talk about, because thank God, this was the greatest, what we call negative exogenous shock the world has ever seen. And let's hope we never see it again.
0: Yeah.
1: But it reminded people and economists that destroying wealth isn't the same thing as destroying gross domestic product, because GDP, as we've discussed, when you add up consumption and investment, that measures current production. The destruction of the trade centers was an enormous destruction of existing capital and wealth, but believe it or not, you don't subtract the value of those buildings from GDP. So in an odd sense, real gross domestic product wasn't terribly affected. What it was the massive, unprecedented disruption in production, canceled travel, reduced consumption, lost work hours. So it's kind of a fascinating economic lesson.
0: And then we saw central banks, particularly the Federal Reserve in the United States, rushing in to try and, because as you say, things were just tanking. It was really, really bad. And we saw massive, massive stimulus spending, right? Like huge amounts of money.
1: Well, that's right. And the reason for that, there's a couple reasons for that. One is just obvious that there has never been a greater call to action to jumpstart an economy, because the economy for a few days was effectively dead. Happened for 4 or 5 days. But people have to remember, and I know a lot of the people listening maybe weren't alive, the U.S. economy had crashed long before this. In about March of 2001, it started to tailspin out of control. Well, September 11th, we're getting to November 11th.
0: Mm-hmm.
1: September 11th just exacerbated that problem. It took a country's gross domestic product, which was already in free fall, and then wiped out billions and billions and billions of dollars worth of wealth. And so it's interesting that November 11th, which is Remembrance Day, is sort of the very, very first day that we saw any type of markets turn around in the United States. So when you think that the crash,
0: yeah.
1: I mean the crash Like Great Depression crash lasted one day, and then we felt it for years. This crash lasted almost a year.
0: Okay, I was going to ask you how long it took for things to sort of rebound. I mean, in terms of what changed and the way things changed,

0: Are there lasting implications? Probably not, right? Because like you say, things did recover, things got back, and then we had the 2008 crisis roll around, and that reset everything again. I mean, that's the way things go in the financial world. But how long until we were sort of, okay, we can put that behind us and things get back to normal? Because, I mean, travel, all the rest of that stuff, people were worried about that for years, Eric.
1: For years. Travel was, it's funny, you know, if you, it's funny that today is Rosh Hashanah, so happy, healthy yeah. to all of the Jewish listeners. But let's do this from right to left, as we do with Hebrew, which is the worst of it was aviation. Aviation took years to bounce back. But in terms of the banking and the financial sector, it actually bounced back really 3 or 4 weeks. America got back to business because that's what America does. And I don't like the term resilient, but the American economy really showed a lot of resilience. But when you talk about change, I think the change that no one talks about enough is what it did to the security of the financial industry. That is what completely put on overdrive security for these firms. Cantor Fitzgerald lost all of its information. It got spread all over Manhattan.
0: Yeah, yeah.
1: And so it was after that that firms started to spend billions of dollars backing up their data, backing up their information, encrypting their client information. Because literally, Shay, you had millions of people's financial information lying on the streets of Lower Manhattan.
0: Yeah, you're right. I mean, you can see the papers fluttering down all the time. I never even thought of that. Yeah, so I mean, so that changed things. Eric, fascinating insight as always. Thanks so much for being with us. I appreciate it.
1: Let's stay healthy, Shay.
0: Yeah, you betcha. Thank you. Dr. Eric Kam, economics professor, Toronto Metropolitan University. Yeah, I mean, he's absolutely right when you take a look at all of the different things that happened and all the different impacts that were felt. You know, when people say the world changed, they're not exaggerating it. If you're old enough to remember the world before 9/11, you know it. But there are people, and makes you feel old, that aren't old enough to remember what the world was like before 9/11. Little Sarah's one of them. Sarah, you were, did the math? You were about 2 on 9/11, right? Something
2: yeah,
0: like that?
2: Yeah, probably 2.
0: So you have no recollection of that?
2: None.
0: So the post 9/11 world is just sort of the world you've always lived in. That's wild.
2: Well, yeah, like you said it earlier, you talk about the airports.
0: Yeah.
2: And not having to have a passport or not having to go through security. Or bringing full shampoo bottles or whatever. Like, I don't know.
0: No, you've never lived that way.
2: No.
0: And I was talking to Brad about it earlier this morning. Like, you know, you take your shoes off. That's because some nudnik had explosive in his shoes.
2: Oh, really?
0: Yeah.
2: That was a 9/11 thing?
0: No, it was post 9/11.
2: Okay.
0: It happened a couple of months later.
2: Yeah.
0: Some guy had explosives in his shoes. So that's why you have to take your shoes off now. Although you don't have to do that as much anymore.
2: No, because they have better scanners now.
0: They have better scanners now. But it was just, and we were talking about the anthrax thing yesterday, and that changed everything when it came to the mail and all that sort of stuff. It's just crazy. I mean, we were all on hyper alert for a long time. And I will encourage you, I'm supposed to remind you about the podcast, but I always forget. On Wednesday, Sarah, when was Dan in? Wednesday, right?
2: Wednesday, yeah.
0: Wednesday. Go back to Wednesday's podcast and listen to the chat that I had with Dan Jones, who we talk to every couple of weeks about law enforcement and justice and all those sorts of things. He was a police officer back then, and just sort of, that's another one. Like, can you imagine? Like, you're a police officer, and okay, wait a minute. Clearly, the United States is under attack, but we were hearing reports of what next? Here's another plane. There's another. It ended up being 4 planes that day, right? There was the Pentagon, and there was also the one in Pennsylvania. But we didn't know. Were there more? What was the situation? And then Dan said the phone was ringing off the hook with idiots phoning in bomb scares at the courthouse and at the shopping center, everywhere. Like, it was just sort of, we were all in full-on panic mode for a while. It was such a surreal time to think back about. Here's a little positive. It's not even positive. It's sad too. But you know how I feel about dogs. If you watch footage of Ground Zero and the rescue crews searching for survivors, we soon learned there were none to be found. That was the tragic part of it. But more than 300 dogs were brought in to help in the recovery efforts on 9/11, and they were running around to search for survivors. And in fact, the last survivor was found by a rescue dog shortly after, but it went on for a long time. And the dogs, you know, dogs don't give up. Dogs just work. So they're crawling across that debris pile, smoldering rubble. But, you know, as the days went

0: by, as I say, we came to realize there were no survivors. So they noticed the dogs were sad because they weren't finding anybody. They know what they're supposed to do. They're there to rescue people. They couldn't. There was nobody to rescue. So the handlers actually staged mock rescues for the dogs. I remember this. They'd have people hide under the debris, and then the dogs would find them. And it would boost the dogs' morale so they would continue to work and keep their spirits up and keep energized and continue to do what they had to do. Then therapy dogs were brought in and just spent time with the rescuers who were down there. Like, we don't deserve dogs. We really don't deserve dogs. They're such amazing creatures. 780-451-8800-403-974-8255. Late for a break. Let me do that. We'll be back right after this.
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0: Just taking a look at the text line, people sharing their memories of 9/11 and where they were. Joel says, hey, Shea, on 9/11.

0: 2011, I was in a conference in Calgary with six NYPD officers, two of which worked in a precinct close to the towers, and they couldn't get a hold of family and friends. A surreal moment gave me a different response watching their reaction. Yeah, I bet. I mean, the people in Manhattan really went through it. One of the scenes that I remember is thousands and thousands and thousands and thousands of people walking out of downtown Manhattan because everything stopped. There was no subway system. There was no mass transit system. Cars were, that was it. It was done. Shut down, finished, closed. Tunnels were closed. Everything was closed. So people just started walking, you know, thousands of people walking across the bridges to get the hell out of Manhattan. It was just absolutely crazy. 780-451-8800-403-974-8255. Tom in Calgary, you're on the air. Hi, Tom.
1: Good morning.
0: Hi.
1: I remember where I was in 9/11, like most people do, because It was a cataclysmic thing. However, we conveniently forget what perpetuated those attacks. In 1953, Britain and the U.S. overthrew a democratically elected government because they wanted access to free oil in the country of Iran, submitting the Iranian people into...
0: Tom, what's the point of bringing up this story on 9/11?
1: Well, that's what caused 9/11.
0: I appreciate the input. Let's go to Tim in Calgary. Thanks. Hi, Tim, you're on the air.
2: Hey, so Shay, you just literally said one of the images that is so burned in my mind was the walking, like but it was the way it looked, like it was so apocalyptic. Like,
0: it was.
2: Explain it, like the just the exhaustion in their appearance, and hopelessness. Like they looked hopeless. Like they they're like Zombieland almost, right?
0: Remember the pictures of the people who were like. Covered in like inches of dust, right?
2: Yeah, and it's it was just horrible. I woke up. I literally woke up in between the two. I turned on the news, and I'm like, "What am I looking at here?"
0: I know.
2: And I literally watched the second plane then fly while I was watching the TV fly into the other building, and I couldn't. Like, I was just literally shocked. Totally.
0: I hear you,
2: exactly,
0: Tim.
2: Where I was.
0: I was on the air. Like I say, we started and we had this picture up of the first tower on fire. We were like, what's going on? Some pilot lost his way and ran into it. That's weird. And then boom, the second plane hit. And there's a moment that I think anybody who saw that, suddenly it clicks like, uh-oh, this isn't an accident. This is... what's going on? The United States is under attack. And that was the moment they told George Bush, U.S. is under attack. And it just... I remember talking to my co-anchor during the break and things and saying, like, how many people work in those buildings? Like, how many people work at the World Trade Center, do you think? Like, how many lives are we talking about? Like, what's going on? It was, at the end of the day, we now know it was almost 3,000. I think it was 2,977 people killed that day. 24 of them were Canadian, by the way. We didn't know. But we knew it was really, really, really bad. You just had to start thinking about, okay, how many people are in those buildings that aren't coming out? It was just a surreal moment. Thomas in Calgary, you're on the air. Hi, Thomas.
3: Good morning.
0: Hi.
3: I was an emergency room nurse specializing in orthopedics when 9/11 happened. I was working downtown at Sheldon Schumer. And I think a lot of people forget downtown Calgary was closed. They barricaded the entire downtown area. Just due to the effect of Calgary's the oil.
0: Sure,
3: Lots of companies around the world have their offices downtown Calgary. And they thought Calgary was going to be on the hit list. So we had to show identification, our nursing licenses, our badges, whatever the case may be, and explain to them, to the police, why we were going into downtown. Huh. It was very interesting.
0: How long did that last, Thomas? Do you remember?
3: Lasted just about the entire day because there were still some barricades up when I got off shift 12 hours later.
0: Unreal. Yeah, I didn't know that. But like you say, we were all wondering, you know, are we at risk? And then there was reports, West Edmonton Mall, Refinery Row, and as he says, downtown Calgary. I'm not surprised. Rick, you're on the air. Hi, Rick.
4: Hi, thanks for taking my call.
0: Yeah.
4: I just wanted to comment. It's a terrible thing to have to remember such a tragedy. I think it's interesting to note that oftentimes no one talks about Building 7 and how it was up without any impact. That building was

0: exploded or otherwise and completely imploded there.
1: Gone, yeah.
0: People don't talk about that.
1: Well, I don't know if I would agree that people don't talk about it, Rick. I think if you want to, you can find endless, and I have. I'm with you. It's a mystery. I've watched, there's a lot of video, there's a lot of content out there, both to explain it and to debunk it and all the rest. So if you want to, you can spend a lot of time. I literally, like, this is a reality that I've gone through lately where you can go down the rabbit hole and spend a lot of time watching 9/11 stuff. Okay, Anthony and Edmonton, you're on the air. I've only got a couple seconds. Go ahead.
2: I'll be quick. We flew out on the 10th where we went to London, and we then flew over to Dublin, and we were heading up to Belfast when we had to take a flight on the 11th, and things changed. There were machine gun and military all over the place. And they would not let you take on any, everything changed in one day, of course, and they would not let you take on any carry-on. So we had to check everything, but when I got my over-the-shoulder bag back, I used to have a bottle of Jameson in there, but it was all tingle, tingle, tingle from all the glass breaking. That was small compared to what everything was going on. It was, and then we watched the whole thing as we went across Europe. We spent 6 weeks.
1: Oh, wow. You're right. Everything, that was it. Flying became a different experience from that moment forward. And there was no flying. There was no flying for 2.5, almost 3 days in North America. The airspace was closed. Like, people, you were stuck. You weren't going anywhere. That was it. Like, if you were there, you were staying there, or you could rent a car or something, but you were not flying.

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5: From the National Newsroom of the Canadian Press, I'm Hannah Stoles. Friday marked the 25th anniversary of the 9/11 attacks in the U.S. Hijackers took command of four aircrafts and crashed them into the World Trade Center in New York, the Pentagon in Washington, and a field in Pennsylvania. Prime Minister Mark Carney paid tribute to the victims and spoke about rescue efforts.
6: This dark moment also brought forth some of our best nature. You know, firefighters climbing the stairs to rescue those in burning buildings. Rescue workers working for weeks to bring closure.
5: 38 planes carrying more than 6,500 passengers were grounded in Gander, Newfoundland, and Labrador. Canada-U.S. Trade Minister Dominic LeBlanc says he has no meetings in Washington scheduled, but has spoken several times with U.S. Trade Representative Jameson Greer. He also says he sometimes speaks with U.S. Commerce Secretary Howard Lutnick. LeBlanc had multiple meetings with Greer in Washington over the summer, but they haven't met since August 21st. The head of the Forever Canadian Group says Prime Minister Mark Carney has been a calm and reassuring presence for Albertans. The group is campaigning for Alberta to stay in Canada. Thomas Lukuczyk says having Carney stand up for Canadians in trade negotiations with the White House is helping to steer the referendum vote in the right direction. Carney shook hands with volunteers from the Forever Canadian campaign on Friday in Banff, Alberta, on the final day of his cabinet retreat. It was one day ago Friday that a Massachusetts judge declared a mistrial in the Lindsay Clancy murder case. Now, an additional legal issue has arisen. There are new questions about the one holdout juror. ABC Chief Investigative Correspondent Aaron Kattersky explains.
7: We've had a look at some court documents that show the man who we're not naming was accused in 2021 by his wife at the time of being abusive. Now, his divorce lawyer pushed back, describing him to us as a stand-up guy. Other documents more recently show that at the time the man was chosen for the jury, he was facing potential eviction. Massachusetts requires jurors to disclose whether they've been sued, arrested, charged, or served with a court order, raising a question of how the juror filled out his form and whether he was qualified to serve.
5: Defense attorney Kevin Reddington asked the judge to reach a required finding of not guilty by reason of lack of criminal responsibility, arguing that Clancy was suffering from postpartum psychosis and could not tell the difference between right and wrong when she strangled her three children. Working nine to five, what a way to make a living, baby. In Nashville, Tennessee, Republican and Democratic leaders are in an ugly partisan battle over who controls the city's airport, but they do agree on one thing. It should be renamed to honor the state's favorite daughter, Dolly Parton. Parton, who passed away 2 weeks ago, had previously declined such honors. Friday, the state-controlled Metropolitan Nashville Airport Authority unanimously approved a motion to begin the renaming process. Officials say the renaming process could take a year or more. This is the Canadian Press. In sports, Dylan Beavers hit a lead homer, and the Baltimore Orioles tacked on five more runs in the second inning en route to a 7-4 victory over the Toronto Blue Jays. Toronto has lost four of its last six games. Connor Ingram has called it a career. The 29-year-old goaltender from Saskatoon made the announcement on his Instagram page. He last played for the Edmonton Oilers in 2025 and 26 after being traded by the Utah Mammoth. Max Domi will not be on the ice when the Toronto Maple Leafs open training camp next week. The 31-year-old winger will be evaluated when the club officially reconvenes, but remains out indefinitely due to complications from off-season surgery on an undisclosed injury.
8: And Olympic champion Ethan Katzberg suffered a stunning upset at the World Athletics Ultimate Championship. The Nanaimo BC native was eliminated from the men's hammer throw after failing to complete a successful throw. Katzberg entered the event ranked number one in the world after winning the last two world championships. From the Canadian Press, I'm Hannah Stolz.
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9: Another hour here on this September the 11th of 2026, 25 years, hard to believe. And I've got an interview to play for you coming up with Phil Gursky in just a couple of moments. And, you know, lots of people talking about 9/11, but it's heavy stuff. And I just wanted to, I was talking about dogs earlier. There's another story about dogs, and I'll just tell you this story. There was so much good, right? I know it's corny and all the rest, but you know, Mr. Rogers, some kid, I don't know if it was related to 9/11 or it was something else. A kid was worried about something that they were seeing, you know, when bad things happen or something. And Mr. Rogers said, just focus on the helpers. And there were so many helpers on 9/11. And we're starting to learn more about the price that so many of them have paid. And if we have time, we'll get into this hour. The fighters, the first responders, the people who went to Ground Zero, more of them have now died of illness related to the contaminants that they were exposed to at Ground Zero than were actually killed in the attack that day. And it was just sort of not covered up because we all knew, but the government and the city of New York fought it every step of the way until this week. Like I say, we can get to that story if we have time in a minute. There's another story I want to tell you about, though. And like I say, I've spent far too much time dwelling on 9/11, as I always do every year. But regardless, I want to tell you about Salty and Roselle. Okay? I don't know if you've heard those names before. You might have. They're two guide dogs. And they were with their owners in the Trade Center on September 11th. And Salty was a guide dog trained in 1998. So had been on the job for a couple of years, 3 years. And Salty's owner was Omar Rivera. And when the attacks happened, Salty and Omar were on the 71st floor of Tower 1. Rivera was working at the headquarters of the Port Authority of New York and New Jersey on the 71st floor. The dog refused to leave Rivera's side, as you might expect. And then Salty led Rivera and his supervisor, Donna Edwright, to safety. And then there is Roselle, who is a dog that was sleeping under the desk of her owner, a guy named Michael Hingson. And they'd been together for almost 2 years. He'd been blind from birth. Roselle was his fifth guide dog. She was sleeping under his desk on the 78th floor, as she always did, when the attack happened. It says she was awakened by the impact of American Airlines Flight 11 striking 15 floors below where she was sleeping. Dog didn't panic. The dog, says, calmly got up and helped Hingson to stairwell B, despite all the smoke, the confusion, everything that was going on around her, led her owner and 30 other people down 1,463 steps to get everybody out of the tower. As they were going down, they passed firefighters that were going up. Hingson said, while everyone ran in panic, Roselle remained totally focused on her job. While debris fell around us and even hit us, Roselle stayed calm. Once clear of the building, she led her owner into the safety of a subway station, and there they helped another woman who'd been blinded by falling debris. 30 people this guide dog led down from the 71st floor of Tower 1, was awarded a medal. Both of these dogs were awarded different medals over the course of the years and recognized for their heroism. So, like I say, it's a terrible story. It's a terrible day. We all know that. But there was, if you want to look at it that way, so much good that came out of it. And You know, Canada stepped up when we had to. Mark Carney today, the cabinet retreat is still underway in Banff, but he was speaking with reporters about 9/11 this morning. Carney says, of course, you know, we'll never forget. Those of us who are old enough to remember, we'll never forget. I think he's right. None of us ever will. But

0: he just spoke about it. And you can hear the emotion. You know, it was just a heartfelt message he spread this morning.
1: An otherwise ordinary day became one of history's darkest. Nearly 3,000 people, amongst them 24 Canadians, lost their lives, were killed in the worst terrorist attack in American history. Thousands more injured, countless more forever affected by what happened. This dark moment
2: affected.
1: Also brought forth some of our best nature. Firefighters climbing the stairs to rescue those in burning buildings. Rescue workers working for weeks to bring closure. In Canada, our government, without hesitation, welcomed 224 planes, 17 of our airports. In Gander, the population almost doubled with strangers who were given a bed, a hot meal, phone call home, asked nothing in return. And that's how generosity spreads.
0: There's a huge, huge ceremony taking

0: taking place in Gander as we speak. Gander, Newfoundland, it has an international-sized airstrip. I think it's military-related, if I remember correctly. But regardless, it's about 10,000 people live in Gander. But they took in nearly 7,000 stranded travelers. As Carney said, the population of the town basically doubled. And they stayed there for 4 or 5 days. There was no air travel, and it was people from the United States, people from all over the world. Thousands of people arrived, and as Carney said, Gander just threw open their doors. People stayed on the floor, stayed in their homes, all the rest of this stuff. Absolutely remarkable. And, you know, there's Broadway plays written about it and everything else. But, you know, Carney talking about how Canadians stepped to the forefront. I saw a statement this morning by the guy who was the U.S. ambassador to the United Nations on the day that this happened, on 9/11. 2001. And he said at the time, the first person to reach out to him happened to be the Canadian ambassador, and said, why don't you invoke Article 5 of the NATO agreement, which means an attack on one is an attack on all. We're all now at war. It was the Canadians that were the first to do that. And I think that's why a lot of people get kind of ticked off with the way things are going now, because how quickly you forget. But nonetheless, Mark Carney making his statement today. Conservative leader Pierre Poilievre also put out a message this morning. He was talking about many of the same things, what happened that day and how Canadians stepped up.
1: 25 years ago, Ken Busnicki was on the 106th floor of the North Tower of the World Trade Center when terror struck. We remember him. We remember the 24 Canadians who died, the 3,000 Americans who died, the courageous New York firefighter who ran into the flames rather than running away. We remember the generous families of Gander, Newfoundland, and other Canadian communities who welcomed Americans on diverted flights to offer them care and lodging and food. We remember the 40,000 Canadians who fought, the 2,000 who were wounded, and the 158 who died avenging this terrorist attack on our closest neighbors and friends. We remember that we must always fight terrorism. We remember to stand for freedom.
0: That's Pierre Poilievre's statement on this 9/11, and, you know, the ceremonies are taking place. As I say, there's one in Gander, Newfoundland today. There is also, of course, Ground Zero in New York, the Pentagon. U.S. President Donald Trump was speaking there, and also in Shanksville, Pennsylvania. And that's one of the more remarkable stories of 9/11. I'm sure you remember Flight 93. You'd already had the two planes crash into the World Trade Center. Then you had the plane crash into the Pentagon.

0: and the passengers and the crew sort of banded together, regained the aircraft, or at least drove it into that farmer's field in Pennsylvania. We don't know for sure where it was headed, but it had turned around and was heading back towards Washington, D.C. Speculation is maybe the Capitol, probably the White House, but we don't know because it never got there because of the heroism of the people on board that said, yeah, you're not going to do that. We know we're going to die, but we're going to save a bunch of lives. Just that's what I say. Just tremendous, tremendous stories of heroism on that day. We've got to take a break. There's a Albertan that you may know of. Pat Kiernan is his name. He's from Calgary, was on TV in Edmonton for years, and shortly before 9/11, he moved to New York as an anchor for New York One. And like me, he was on the air as that story unfolded. We'll hear from Pat when we come back right after this.
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2: This taco is an abbreviation for Trump Always Chickens Out. And it was a financial journalist who coined this term, Robert Armstrong, columnist at the Financial Times.
3: It's going to be in my obituary. You know, there's no way to... There's no way to avoid that.
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4: 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There are some who prefer to think small and hold us back, like Alberta's NDP leader who called a West Coast pipeline a pipe dream, or the NDP federal leader who called it nation-burning. Then there are those who think big, like the vast majority, supporting a new pipeline west to BC, another east to Ontario. Because Alberta was built by big thinkers. And we're not done yet. Danielle Smith and the UCP, getting the job done.
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4: All right, we are back on this 9/11. And as I say, there's a guy named Pat Kiernan. The name will be familiar to some of you for sure. Pat's from Calgary. Born and raised, started a television career, but and he worked in Edmonton. He worked at both CTV and he worked at Global. I can't remember which was first. I think Global first, then CTV, vice versa. Doesn't matter. Anyway, in shortly before I got to Global, he left Global, like within a couple of months, and moved to New York, where he was doing the morning show, still does the morning show, as a matter of fact, at New York One, which is a big station in New York City. He was on the air, like so many anchors were that morning.
5: Much fire equipment they've been able to move up onto those.
6: Oh, it's just coming down, Pat. It is just coming down.
5: Watch the right side.
6: It's exploding.
5: Okay. All right. We hope that that Kristen was not in a position where she would have been injured by that. But the tower is literally crumbling into the streets of Manhattan there. But that tower is not there anymore.
4: Yeah, Pat's a beauty. He did a great job of that day. He joined the morning show today to talk about his experience. And, you know, I think like all of us, the moment, you know, the second plane hit or the moment the first tower fell, it was kind of like, oh, my goodness. How do you react, right? Well, he was on air reacting.
7: In some ways, you're not able to process everything that's happening at once. But that was one of those moments when it became very real. We knew how the firefighters were going up the towers as people were getting out. And we knew as soon as the first of the towers and the second of the towers fell that there would be an enormous loss of life. But, yeah, I mean, that moment was one where you feel like, okay, it's our news organization that sent people down to Lower Manhattan. It's very much what reporters do. I was on a panel at the Paley Museum last night where I sat next to Matthew McDermott, the New York Post photographer who got some of the iconic photos from that day right there alongside the firefighters. But you could hear it in my 32-year-old voice at the time that I wasn't sure quite how to respond to that moment when they could have been the last words of a colleague. That was our former colleague, Kristen Shaughnessy, who did make it out okay, but it was many minutes before she was able to get to a phone that worked and let us know that she was all right.
4: Yeah, and I mean, you know, thousands and thousands and thousands of miles away and not in any danger. There a similar experience for those of us that were on the air here, because I remember, like, you know, we've got the first tower's been hit and we're on the air and it's like, boy, that's weird. Somebody drove a plane into the World Trade Center. It's a strange accident. And then, you know, as Pat said, the second one, and it's like, okay, it's not an accident. Things change. And then when the tower comes down, I remember being in a commercial break and saying to my co-anchor at the time, how many people do you think work at the World Trade Center? Because you're sort of starting to process the enormity of what is going on, right? And you know, I've received a bunch of messages from people today. Where was I? I was watching you, right? Like, so you, that's the weird thing about it.

0: because back then, that's where people went. And I remember you'll hear so many people say, oh, I got a phone call from my mom, or my friend phoned me and said, turn on the TV, turn on the TV, turn on the TV. You got to see what's happening. You got to see what's happening. It wasn't, you know, you didn't look at Twitter or Facebook. They didn't exist. It was TV. That's where everybody went, or radio. But TV had the visuals for you, right? And, you know, you got to wonder what would have been like if this had happened now with social media. Like, things would be different, I would think.
1: I'm a little bit fearful of how graphic things would have been. I mean, can you imagine if every person who was trapped in those towers had the ability to live stream the moment, to send us pictures of what they were seeing? It would have been overwhelming and horrifying. You know, at the same time, it would have allowed people to send a final message to loved ones, to let people know what danger they were in. But it would have changed so dramatically the way that that day played out in terms of news coverage.
0: Yeah, it absolutely would have. It would have been a completely different concept.

0: outlandish things about this country. But being Canadians and being the better people, he was invited to speak at the ceremony in Gander, Newfoundland. Not everybody thought he should be there. But today is one of those days where I think, you know, and Pat was talking about this, and you saw Donald Trump, and I saw a picture of Mam Dany, who's the current mayor of New York, shaking hands with Rudy Giuliani. And Giuliani not long ago said that Mam Dany shouldn't be allowed to attend the 9/11 memorial because he's a Muslim. I mean, that's where we are. But it sounds like, at least for today, for one day, a lot of that politics gets parked.
1: It is clearly a backdrop for all of this, but this is also a day when politics is mostly set aside. And this was done under Mayor Mike Bloomberg 1 year after the terrorist attacks in 2002. There was a decision made that no politician would speak at the September 11th ceremony. So there are brief remarks from the family members who were invited to read names. They're given a sentence or two to tell their story or the story of their loved one. But the president doesn't speak, the governor doesn't speak, the mayor doesn't speak. And what that does is puts the focus where it should be on this day. We've got plenty of other time for political division. And, you know, as I listened to Randy's newscast a moment ago, there are plenty of opportunities for those views to be expressed, whether it's frustration in Gander that the friends to the Americans from 25 years ago aren't being well treated today. But in this moment, as I watch more of the family members read those names, which will continue for the next 3 hours in New York, this is a less political day than every other day of the year.
0: Which is good. And I think, you know, we need days like that. I was thinking about that last night. You know, I was watching George Bush's famous first pitch in New York City, and his address to the nation, and him standing on the rubble pile at Ground Zero. And everybody talks about how America came together. In fact, the world did, but particularly America. America was united. America was one country strong. Do you think that would happen now in the world of social media? If, God forbid, something on the scale of 9/11 were to happen now in New York City or in Los Angeles or Chicago, or I don't care. Do you think it's possible that the American people can set aside whatever and unite around anything anymore? I don't. I absolutely don't. I think we're past that. We're driven into camps by social media, and I don't think there's anything that can, you know, Tom Nichols, great guy, wrote a book called The Death of Expertise, and he said we've headed down that path, and the only thing that'll fix us is nuclear war, maybe a pandemic. This is before COVID. Boy, he couldn't be more wrong, right? COVID ended up being the thing that made things worse. I don't know. I really don't. I don't think we'd see the same response that we saw.

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1: The research has shown that within just a few short months, 6 to 8 months, the vast majority, north of 80% of students, will be at grade level. 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
9: All right, Shea Gannam, back with you again, taking a look at this trade situation. And so far, pretty quiet in terms of the back and forth and where we're going next. There hasn't been a lot of retaliation since the most recent retaliation. I guess there's a dumb way of putting it. There's been a ton of retaliation. Today there hasn't. We had the latest from the United States last night, and since then, not a lot has moved forward. But in terms of where we're going now, it seems like there's some talk underway. There's a Republican politician in the United States, a senator, calling on Trump to cool things off, to de-escalate things, saying we need to reach a trade resolution here. Whether or not that will be effective, I have no idea. But, you know, in terms of what was announced yesterday by the United States, I kind of get this, and to be honest with you, the biggest hit yesterday was the import bans on almost all alcohol produced in Canada and sold in the United States, like liquor, wine, beer, cider, you name it. And in reality, Canada essentially did that to the United States a long, long time ago. With the exception of Saskatchewan and Alberta, every province has pretty much banned the sale of American alcohol in Canada already. So that's straight up, well, you did it to us, so we'll do it to you. But on top of that, there's motorcycles. That was added, and they put in a bunch of tariffs on, I don't know, like, how do you come up with golf carts? But that's one. They're going to put tariffs on golf carts. They're going to put tariffs on

aluminum bars and rods, which doesn't make sense because they rely on that. I'm sure that one will be walked back because American industry will say, no, that is really going to hurt what we're doing down here. Please don't do that. And when that happens, they pivot and they change, which they did yesterday as well, because a bunch of the tariffs that they put in place, they heard from American

happens, they pivot and they change, which they did yesterday as well, because a bunch of the tariffs that they put in place, they heard from Americans saying, that's not helpful. Let's not do that. So they dropped tariffs yesterday on, like I said, toilet paper, towels, napkins. No. We kind of need that. We buy a lot from the Canadians. Let's not do that. Sugar. They got a lot of sugar in the United States. But anyway, salt and pure sodium chloride, road salt. Need that. That was Maine reaching out and saying, we really rely on that. We get it from Canada. That's really going to mess us up. Portland cement, same thing. That was the senator from Maine reaching out to the White House and saying, hey, listen, we got a small business here, Republican senator. We got a small business here that's going to get crushed by this. These tariffs, are guessed at $150,000 a month. Their costs are going to go up. So lo and behold, now they don't have a tariff on Portland cement anymore. So these things happen and, you know, things are not set in stone and things changed based on how they're going. Now you've got the back and forth and politicians stepping in. Maybe that's ultimately what sort of swings this one way or another is politicians within the United States getting a hold of people in the White House and moving the needle that way. Because I don't think anything Canada does or anybody else does will. In reality, it's just, who knows? It all comes down to the fortunes of Donald Trump. And, you know, he's not going to lose his position in November with the midterms. Everybody keeps talking about the midterms. I don't know if he cares all that much. He knows that the Republicans are in big trouble. They've made that pretty clear to him. But at the same time, he's not up for election in November, right? So I don't know. I don't know. That seems to be a pressure point that everybody is relying on. And, he's getting it from all sides because it's not only on this trade thing, but it's the Iran situation too, which is completely spinning out of control again. Brent crude, which is the international standard, has now hit $100 a barrel. Here in Canada, we focus primarily on WTI. That's what we set our budgets on and things like that. But it's getting close too. It's at $95.46, but Brent crude trading at $100.50 a barrel right now. It hasn't been up there in a long time. It's up $2.50 today. So then we'll see the price of gas go up. The price of gas is already at record highs in the United States. Price of diesel has never been this high in the United States before. Gas is over $5 a gallon. Trump promised $2 a gallon. So people are getting really, really ticked off about the way all of these things are going. So that pressure mounts up. Republicans, I was reading yesterday, one Trump-endorsed Republican has removed the Trump endorsement from her website.

0: But we'll see what happens with the November elections, and then what happens. Trump is still the president. So ultimately, that doesn't change anything, right? He's going to be tied up in impeachment proceedings. If it goes the way it's supposed to go, or we're being told it's going to go, and I don't know if it will, and the Democrats end up taking back the House and the Senate, we will be launched into that whole impeachment circus yet again, I think almost immediately. And then what happens? You got 2 years of that kind of chaos. So I don't know. I honestly don't know. I do feel really bad for the people that will be hurt by this. We've been told countless times that, you know, as consumers, the overall impact on us at this point won't be drastic, won't be severe. That's a cold comfort to the businesses that are caught in this. And Canadian Federation of Independent Business says, you know, we feel that a lot of small business in Canada is being treated sort of cannon fodder or sacrificial lambs here. You guys, you're going to pay the price for this. I spoke with Colin Mang this morning. He's an economics professor at McMaster about just what businesses are facing in all of this. Colin, we keep hearing, and I, you know, from what I've heard from all the economists and all the analysts, it's true. You know, as consumers, we may not be hit all that hard with this latest round. We'll see where it goes. But what we know so far is the Canadian tariffs, the way they've been structured, likely won't be that bad at the consumer level, right? Where it won't be that big of a hit.
1: Yeah, that's correct. I mean, a lot of the tariffs this time around are on products that are used by businesses here in Canada. So there are tariffs, for example, on computer and network equipment. There are tariffs on a variety of steel and aluminum products. We've had those in place since last year. So different types of construction components. However, the government is adding to the list a range of consumer goods. Many of those consumer goods, though, are one-time purchase items like lawnmowers, refrigerators, washing machines. If you're not in the market for one of those things right now, then the tariffs are not going to affect you. There's also other types of tariffs on things like American envelopes and toilet paper and napkins, but we have Canadian-made alternatives there. So for many of the items on the list, consumers have other options that they can choose, or in many cases, if you're not in the market right now for a new set of American golf clubs or a new fishing rod, you just might not even notice that there are tariffs on any of these goods.
0: Yeah, and even on the goods that are targeted, the increase isn't massive. So we'll see how it plays out. Like I say, as we know, there could be more added later today. Who knows? But we do hear from some business groups. I know the Canadian Federation of Independent Business is one that has said they've spoken with some of their members who feel like, you know, like sacrificial lambs, if you will, like the forgotten ones, like the ones that are being asked to bear the brunt of this. What do some small businesses in Canada face? Maybe the impact's harder on them.
1: Yeah, so small businesses are in a very difficult position because many do rely on exports to the United States, which they've seen fall pretty dramatically. So when you look at the number of exporting businesses in Canada, there's about 53,000, of which 45,000 export to the United States. It's the single most important market. And of small businesses in Canada that do export to the United States, about 40% of them have said that they've been impacted by this trade war. And 77% expect some revenue loss as a result of the challenges that we're having with the United States. So small businesses have been particularly hard hit by this latest round of escalation between Canada and the United States. Now, part of the reason the Canadian government has brought in these retaliatory tariffs is to try to exclude some American goods from the Canadian market to protect Canadian small businesses here. We'll have to see how well that actually works. Yeah. I mean, in some cases, so you look at, for example, the dairy industry. We export about $360 to $370 million worth of dairy products to the United States, but we import about $1.8 billion from them. So keeping American dairy out of the Canadian market, even though Canadian dairy farmers are losing some access to the U.S. market too, keeping the American products actually frees up a significantly larger portion of the Canadian market for Canadian producers. Not everyone's in the same position, though. So you think about, like, companies that make honey or candles. The American market is substantially larger, and you can't just make that up by sales in Canada. So it really depends on the industry.
0: Yeah, that's the thing. If you're an exporting business, you know, like you say, if you're a consumer and, you know, well, there's a Canadian option that's available, you won't even notice. You just carry on. But it's not that easy to pivot if you are largely an exporting business and largely exporting to the United States. You cannot just

0: replace that quite as easily. That will be the hardship that these businesses in particular face.
1: Yeah, absolutely. And that's really the unfortunate situation here. I mean, we learned the lesson almost 40 years ago now that free trade is good for both countries, that it helps with supply chains and it helps to make production more efficient on both sides of the border and also helps to keep prices low for consumers on both sides of the border. But somehow we've ended up in a situation where the current American administration has forgotten that lesson. Mm-hmm. And now we're seeing trade barriers on both sides.
0: Colin, there's some businesses saying, you know what, I'm not necessarily an exporting business, but some of the inputs that I have come from the United States. So now now we're talking about the tariffs that I'm going to have to pay. Not the ones that Canada has levied. You know, these are on goods coming into Canada. So now, you know, if some of my input product or materials or whatever, and now I'm facing the same tariff load. So there's, I don't know what you call it, an added effect, but not necessarily direct impact, but trickle down effect. They will feel it.
1: Yeah, absolutely. There are a number of items on the list. So you think about refined sugar, molasses, and baking products, so mixes and doughs. So if you've got commercial bakers on this side of the border who are importing some of their food ingredients from the United States, also construction materials, so a variety of steel and aluminum pieces, wires. You've got nuts and bolts on the list, depending on where you're ordering them from. You've got things made of plywood, lumber, laminated, veneered lumber. There's all kinds of different construction goods on the list that are used as inputs by Canadian businesses, and they're now going to face tariffs up to 50% on those.
0: Do we have any indication of how long is too long? Like every day is going to have a cost for some businesses, and you know, you've gone through why, and so it's bad. It's not an ideal situation at all. But what's the point of no return, do you think, for some of these businesses? How long can we sustain this?
1: So, I mean, Canadian businesses could keep going for at least the next several months. I mean, our experience last year was that particularly with retailers facing tariff costs, is they were willing to absorb the tariff costs throughout the entire summer. They absorbed them for 6 months until the government removed most of the retaliatory tariffs last year at the end of the summer, and retailers just absorbed them. We saw a similar thing in the United States as well for the exact same period all the way to the end of August, where the retailers just absorbed the cost. And then after it became clear that 6 months in, the tariffs were not going away in the United States, they started to raise their prices at that point. So it does seem like 6 months is a significant time. Now, we've been through a longer period of this before in Canada. So if you think back to the first Trump administration, back in 2018, he put tariffs on Canadian goods, and we retaliated with tariffs on American goods, and we had them in place for about 11 months.
0: Okay.
1: The Canadian economy didn't collapse because of those tariffs. So businesses carried on, but they did have lower profitability, higher costs. What this leads to is a reorganization. Businesses have to look at the way the market is playing out and how long those tariffs might last. And unfortunately, for businesses that are affected by these tariffs that do see their costs go up, this can lead to extra borrowing in the short term to try to cover those costs. But eventually, they do need to pass them on to customers through higher prices.
0: Right. Eventually, that's the end result. I mean, how concerning is the escalation? We've seen more of that now, some import bans out of the United States. I don't know how far that goes, but this isn't over, I guess, is the message, Colin.
1: Yeah, unfortunately, you're absolutely right. This is not over. I mean, the United States has just announced that they're going to ban Canadian motorbikes, ban alcohol. Motorbikes, we only export about $120 million worth to them in a given year. Alcohol is a much bigger one. In a typical year, we would export about $1.4 billion worth of alcohol products, and that includes about $950 million in spirits to the United States. That industry is going to be particularly hard hit by a ban because, again, that's one that there are a lot of small and medium-sized businesses that export alcohol products to the United States. So we'll see where this goes. I mean, last year, the United States was in this sort of back-and-forth trade war with China, where they kept upping tariffs on each other and kept upping trade restrictions to the point where the United States had 150% tariffs on Chinese goods. Yeah. They had 125% on America. And then they got together, they negotiated to lower those a bit.

0: Now, here in Canada, we've just been through this sort of back and forth. The Americans put tariffs on us last month. We put tariffs on them yesterday. They've now announced new trade restrictions for the end of this month. It's going to depend on how our government responds. I mean, at this point, if the Carney government responds again, we can probably expect further response from the U.S. government. Yeah. If the Carney government decides to just leave things now as they are, we've done our retaliation, maybe this is the end and we take a cooling off period for a few months.
1: Yeah, but time will tell. We'll have to wait and see. Great insight, Colin. Thank you so much for your time today. I really do appreciate it.
0: Yeah, you're welcome. Thanks for having me.
1: Yeah, good chat. Colin Mang, who's an economics professor at McMaster, and I think he's right. Maybe we just see sort of a cooling off, at least from the Canadian side. We won't try and predict what the United States might do next, but it seems like all in Canada. I think Carney's actually in Banff, Alberta right now. Liberal caucus retreat or something? I'm not even sure. We're late for a break. Let me take the break. We'll be back right after this.
2: The workday is over, and you're heading home. 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
1: So we shall see how the trade war plays out. We'll also see how high gas prices can go. I think this is going to be becoming a dominant issue for the United States. If it's not already, but the situation is really escalating again this week. And not surprisingly, because we continue to see things go sideways in the conflict with Iran. This is what happens when you start a war with no strategy and no plan. Like it was supposed to be over really easy, like Venezuela, and it didn't turn out that way. And now here we are several months later, and it seems like there's no end in sight. So now we see the price of oil reacting, as it always has. And as I said, WTI, which is kind of what we talk about in Canada, is almost $96 a barrel. But the price of Brent crude, which is the one that is used on international markets, has gone over a key threshold again today.
2: The international benchmark for oil, Brent crude, topped $100 U.S. a barrel for the first time in nearly 6 weeks. U.S. forces report striking 5 Iranian tankers in retaliation for missile attacks on an American warship. That led to even more strikes by Iran near the strait. Before the war began, nearly one-fifth of the world's oil supply passed through the Strait of Hormuz. However, now that flow of oil tanker traffic is extremely limited, and that is driving energy costs up, including gas prices. Canadians are paying about 50 cents more per liter on average now than they did before the war started. I'm Jacqueline Hansen with Business Matters.
1: Yeah, so in Canada, we're about 50 cents higher than we were. If you take a look at who's doing the best in Canada right now, that would be Alberta with the lowest prices, 156.7 on average. This is according to Gas Buddy. On the other end of the spectrum is Newfoundland. They're at 207.7 a liter. Holy cow. Ontario is at about $1.80.5, right in the middle of the two. So, you know, the range is 156 in Alberta, where it comes from, to 207.7 in Newfoundland. That's Gas Buddy. The guy behind Gas Buddy, Patrick DeHaan, tweeting out this morning that, it's bad here in Canada. There's no question about it. No one's going to say it isn't. But in the United States, he says history is about to be made on diesel. Diesel is about to hit $6 a gallon nationally, the national average. There's places in the U.S. where diesel is already selling at over $7 a gallon, but it has never averaged $6 a gallon before in the United States. He says that's in the pipeline. It's unavoidable. It is on the way. And the national average price of gasoline in the U.S. right now is $4.23. And that was about an hour ago, and it's continued to go up ever since. So listen to this. According to Patrick DeHaan, diesel prices 2.25 higher than they were a year ago, which means that businesses are paying $284 million more per day on diesel. Per day. Gasoline is $1.02 a gallon higher. Consumers are paying $377 million a day more than they were last year. So the pressure continues to mount.

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0: I think when you talk over $1 million, that's less than 10% of the total market in Calgary.
1: Okay, so that's right now doing okay?
0: Yeah, that's holding its own from last year this time, and yet recognizing it's only 10% of the market, and probably the core of the market is up to 1.3 million.
1: Briefly, will the buyer's market be a run here for a while?
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4: 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Tonight, we have 3 episodes for you, including Uncharted, Crime and Mayhem in the Music Industry, The Linkin Park Cyberstalker. First, we hear 2 episodes of the global news podcast, What Happened To?, with host Erica Vella, as she tells the story of Kony 2012, a viral short film that sought to expose Ugandan warlord Joseph Kony and mobilize global pressure to capture him for his crimes against children. In part one of What Happened To? Kony 2012, Erica Vella speaks with Dominic Akena about growing up in rural Uganda, surviving years of fear and displacement, and being abducted by the Lord's Resistance Army, while also examining how the 2012 film, Kony 2012, brought global attention to Joseph Kony's atrocities. Here's Erica Vella with part one of What Happened To? Kony 2012 on Crime Time.
5: It starts with 7 words on the screen. Nothing is more powerful than an idea. The 30-minute video released in March 2012 sheds light on a brutal war that had ravaged parts of Uganda for decades. Villages burned. Rebels brutalized civilians. The conflict spilled into neighboring countries, South Sudan, the Democratic Republic of the Congo, and Central African Republic. The creators of the film wanted people to get a harrowing glimpse into the atrocities of this war and learn about the people responsible. They also wanted to make the rebel group's leader famous in hopes it would lead to his capture. It's been almost 10 years since it was released, and I have had many listeners of this podcast write in and ask what has happened since. Over the next 2 episodes, we'll dig into the film and find out what happened to the man at the heart of it. You'll also hear from survivors of the terror and pain inflicted upon them and hundreds of thousands of others living in Uganda, Congo, and other parts of Africa. And we'll take a deep dive into the viral campaign that got the world's attention. I'm journalist Erica Vella, and this is part one of Global News What Happened To? Kony 2012. The video starts with Jason Russell, an activist and co-founder of Invisible Children. He tells us that the world is more connected than ever before and gives us an inside look into his life.
6: My name is Jason Russell, and this is my son, Gavin.
5: We hear about the work he does with a not-for-profit organization based in the U.S.
6: Who are you to end a war? I'm here to tell you, who are you not to?
5: About 4 minutes in, we are introduced to a man named Jacob and hear his harrowing story.
7: We worried the rebel, when they raise us again, then they will kill us.
5: Jacob lived in northern Uganda as war-terrorized civilians and children were abducted to be trained as child soldiers. Rebels burned villages. They were members of the Lord's Resistance Army, led by warlord Joseph Kony. The video has one

Linkin Park has an amazing management team around them. When I was dealing with them in the early 2010s, I spoke to several people who were in charge of the band's online presence. They were smart, way ahead of what most acts were doing at the time with things like social media and online fan engagement. They were also very conscious of the need for security. But the online world of Linkin Park wasn't always as secure as it is today. We might be able to trace things back to the spring of 2006. In late March of that year, Linkin Park vocalist Chester Bennington had his cell phone hacked. This was in the era before the iPhone and other smartphones. It was also before things like two-factor authentication, facial recognition, reminders for strong passwords, and all the other things that we do today. Chester and his wife, Talinda, were plunged into a cybersecurity nightmare that went far beyond just a hacked phone. It was a situation that affected America's national security apparatus and, like I said, involved its nuclear arsenal. I'm not making this up. You heard that right. It all began when Talinda opened an email from an address she didn't recognize. It read, "I'm very happy for you and Chester." Also in the email was a link to a website run by Chester's ex-wife, Samantha. Well, it's strange, but Talinda thought

The Benningtons were completely freaked out. They had to find this person and stop them from intruding even further into their lives and taking more of their identities. They called local authorities, but they claimed they couldn't do anything unless someone actually got hurt, so they were no help. This was getting seriously frightening. Chester and Talinda were always looking over their shoulders. Were they in physical danger? What was this person capable of doing? And if the cops weren't going to help, what were they supposed to do? Fortunately for them, they found the right guy. And when he got on the case, what he uncovered was completely unbelievable. In 2006, cyberstalking was a problem, but it wasn't recognized as seriously as it is today. Finding someone who understood the threats of cyberstalking and how to deal with it was hard. Fortunately for the Benningtons, Chester's wife Talinda called a lawyer friend in Beverly Hills, and he knew just the guy who could help. "Call him," he said. "He'll assess the situation, and if he thinks you need his help, you're in." The contact was an ex-Secret Service agent named Gus Dimitrolos. He had retired

in the government work because of a bad knee. His current job was in the field of cybersecurity and computer forensics. He had experience protecting at least two presidents, as well as hunting down software pirates and counterfeiters. Dimitrilos was now working security in the private sector, assisting governments, institutions, organizations, companies, and private citizens when it came to their online security. And he had a website, whohackedme.com. To Linda,

Gus Dimitrilos got deeper and deeper into his investigation, which he called Operation Eavesdrop. Tens of thousands of email messages were analyzed in an attempt to create a timeline of the cyber intruders' activities. Meanwhile, a Department of Defense agent named Jeff Fover also got involved in the hunt. The Department of Justice was brought in. So was another Secret Service agent. A subpoena was granted for information relating to the person who had that IP address in that Albuquerque neighborhood. That gave them a name, Devin Townsend.

Devin Townsend was eventually charged with the interception of electronic communications, unlawful access to stored communications, fraud, unauthorized trafficking of electronic information, and more. And she was forbidden from ever using a computer, obviously. On June 29th, 2007, she pleaded guilty to everything, facing up to 5 years in prison and fines of over $750,000. In the end, Townsend was sentenced to 2 years in jail, beginning in early 2008. While incarcerated, she had to undergo mental health treatment

0: for her stalking obsessions. So where is she now? We're not sure. She's out there somewhere and probably back online. For the rest of his life, Chester Bennington was rattled by this experience. So was Talinda. And the amount of security and care they had to take to protect their identities increased exponentially. It was expensive. And what can we learn? Well, for a start, have a proper non-guessable password. Second, be careful of exposing addresses when you send out a mass email. And third, if you are hacked, prepare for a fight.
1: 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We also heard Uncharted, Crime and Mayhem in the Music Industry, The Linkin Park Cyberstalker with Alan Cross. 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
8: From the National Newsroom of the Canadian Press, I'm Lisa Laporte. Americans commemorated the 25th anniversary of 9/11 on Friday. They remembered the shock, the dead, and the sweeping consequences of the Al-Qaeda attacks on the World Trade Center and the Pentagon. Nearly 3,000 people were killed, including 24 Canadians. Ceremonies were held across Canada today to mark 25 years since the terrorist attacks of September 11, 2001. Dignitaries joined members of the public in places including Gander, Newfoundland and Surrey, BC. The latter is where the Peace Arch Monument stands between Surrey and Blaine, Washington, where hundreds of first responders, military and border officers and dignitaries from both countries gathered on Friday. Labor strife is ratcheting up at Stellantis as the automaker eyes the potential sale of its idled assembly plant near Toronto. Stellantis has signed a memorandum of understanding with Canadian armored vehicle maker Rochelle. But as Canadian Press reporter Jason White explains, that doesn't sit well with the union.
9: Unifor says in an emailed statement, the proposed closure and sale of the Brampton, Ontario plant threaten the wages, pensions, and other benefits of Unifor members. The union adds there's no economic substitute for automotive assembly in Canada and the high-quality union jobs connected to it. A spokesperson writes, the deal would hand a devastating blow to the industrial sector for Brampton, for Ontario, and the country.
8: Stellantis says it considered multiple options but decided Rochelle is the best hope for restoring operations at the plant. Houthi rebels in Yemen seized a key island on Friday after capturing a Red Sea port. The island of Mayun at the entrance of the Red Sea is a key alternative for shipping Saudi oil and other exports since Iran started targeting vessels in the Strait of Hormuz. Saudi Arabia, meantime, says it shut down a major cross-country oil pipeline as a precautionary measure after attacks on Thursday, though it didn't confirm who was behind them. A Montreal-born actor, Jay Baruchel, hit the red carpet at the Toronto International Film Festival Friday night for the premiere of The Stunt Driver. The comedy is billed as an underdog story about real-life Canadian daredevil Ken Carter, who tries to outdo his American rival, Evel Knievel. Baruchel was asked about the film's importance to him.
10: Because I'm a Canadian and I live here and I participate in this country, and I think it's the best country the world's come up with so far. Selfishly, I just don't want to leave. I'd rather just be here.
8: Baruchel stars as Carter, a stuntman known as the Mad Canadian who tried to drive a rocket-powered car over the St. Lawrence River in the 1970s. This is the Canadian Press. In sports, the Baltimore Orioles beat the Toronto Blue Jays 7-4 at Rogers Centre in Major League Baseball action. Struggling first baseman Vladimir Guerrero Jr. was booed at times by the sellout crowd. Manager John Schneider says that can be challenging at times for players.
11: You know, I thought he did a good job of navigating that. You know, it's tough to get, you know, to hear that and then to hear, you know, 40,000 chanting your name. So I think what you do in the moment is the most important thing. And when you have a process that you can stick to, no matter what the outcome is, I think that's important. So it's something he's working on.
8: The Jays and Orioles are back in action on Saturday afternoon. The Tampa Bay Rays became the first major league team to secure a postseason spot, beating the Houston Astros 3-1. And Blake Shelton and Alexander Zverev will square off for the U.S. Open Men's Singles Championship on Sunday. From the Canadian Press, I'm Lisa Laporte.
2: This is the ongoing history of new music with Alan Cross.
5: People who study such things say that the human brain, this folded lump of fat that's between our ears, has a pretty good hard drive. The average adult brain has a capacity of about 2.5 petabytes. Put another way, that's 2.5 million gigs, which is a lot. We're talking personal memories, facts, academic education, learned behaviors, and muscle memory. There are also special places where things like musical memories and lyrics are stored. Some memories remain solid, barring some kind of injury or illness. But because we're always experiencing new things, we forget other stuff as new experiences crowd out the old. As a result, things fade. Significant details about something can start to fade away within days, or even hours or minutes, depending on circumstances surrounding that memory. Some will become corrupted, which is why eyewitness accounts are often considered unreliable in court. And it's not like we can download a backup of our memories. At least not yet. This is why it's a good idea to do a little maintenance on the hard drives in our heads. And that can be as simple as doing a refresh. How? By stopping for a little history. A quick study in where we've been, what we've done, and what's happened to us. Think of it as pressing F4 on a keyboard a bunch of times. John Lennon said, "Life is what happens when you're making other plans. And the more time goes by, the more plans we might have made. And inevitably, we forget some of life." And that's why if we want to know why things are the way they are and where things may go in the future, we got to stop and hit F4 every once in a while. This is such a program. It's part 10 of the 100 greatest rock moments of the millennium so far. How many of these things do you remember? And have you even thought of them in this way? Let's find out with moments 10 through number 1.
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5: Hello again, I'm Alan Cross. Ranking things in order of importance or influence or quality or anything else like that is hard. Because doing something like this is loaded with subjectivity, there's plenty of room for argument and dissent. Anyone who makes up, say, a top 100 list, like this one, is just looking for trouble, right? Yet here we are, the 10th and final chapter in a series seeking to rank the most important, most influential, most impactful moments, events, developments, and people in rock in the 21st century so far. If you've been following along since the beginning, you may have disagreed with some of the things that have been presented and in the order in which they appeared on this list, which is completely fine because that's part of the fun. But now it's time for the top 10. What are you going to make of these judgments? Again, this is my list. These are my rankings. These are my opinions. These are the 10 most important things to happen to music in the first 25 years of the millennium, according to me. Just saying. Do with this information what you will. At number 10, I have the death of the 12-year pop and rock cycle. This is a dance that extends back to the early 1950s. Basically, it says that when rock is on the ascendant in terms of popularity and influence, pop is on the descendant, and vice versa. If we take rock's birth date sometime in, let's say, 1951, and there are reasons for that, trust me, it gets bigger until 1957, until there's a collapse in public and corporate interest in rock and roll. Rock then goes into a decline while pop music surges. That cycle then reverses itself in 1964 with the arrival of the Beatles in America and sustains through to about 1970 when pop again reverses its course and takes over for the next 5 or 6 years. This plays out again and again. Rock comes back with punk in 1976 and begins to fade with a new generation of pop stars in 1982 and 1983. Another rock comeback happens in 1990 and continues with alternative and grunge through about 1996. Then pop comes back and rock is declared dead. But, spoiler alert, it's not, and it roars back in 2000 and 2001. Rock remains dominant until about 2008, before falling off a cliff as, again, public sentiment embraced.

pop. This should have meant a rock revival somewhere after 2014, but it didn't happen. Even when Donald Trump was elected for the first time in 2016, and remember, regressive, reactionary Republican administrations tend to wake rock from its slumber. Well, it didn't happen. Instead, contemporary music went flying off in all directions all at once. Why? Well, streaming and the decline in influence of the traditional gatekeepers, radio, record stores, record labels, music magazines, and cable music video channels. Radio is still a factor in the world today, but it has to compete with the on-demand convenience of streaming. Record stores certainly aren't what they used to be. Instead of developing artists over years, record labels are chasing streams in social media. So many music magazines have disappeared. And cable music video channels? Do they even exist anymore? Certainly not in the old school way. Streaming has made it possible for all of us to be our own music directors. We can now choose everything about our music consumption. And there were more genres than ever, which means that there's no more consensus, no more universality about what we should all be listening to. The monoculture in music that we had before the internet is gone. All the consumer behavior that went into creating and sustaining the 12-year pop and rock cycle have pretty much disappeared. Therefore, it's impossible to predict where popular music is going, at least in the ways that we used to. Now, admittedly, that was an inexact science, but the cycle held for more than 50 years. Now, good luck figuring out the future. This was one of the bands that put new life into rock with the last great turn of the cycle in the early 2000s. It's the Strokes.

The Strokes from 2001. The last time we saw an old school upswing with rock in the 12-year rock and pop cycle. A cycle that I think has been irreparably broken by our adoption of streaming. For number 9 on this list of the most important things about music and rock in the millennium, I've got file sharing and music piracy. This is a big subject, but I think we can summarize things like this. Piracy has always been a problem in the music industry. It's an issue that goes back centuries. I look at the history of this with my podcast, Uncharted, Crime and Mayhem in the Music Industry. There's an episode called The Music Pirates that talks all about this. Modern music piracy began in the early 1990s. And by the time we reach January 1st, 2000, it's starting to really get out of control. Music consumers who were fed up with high CD prices and the phasing out of the CD single and the sentiment that more and more albums contained just one or two good songs basically declared that they were as mad as hell and they weren't going to take it anymore. So music consumers and music fans took it out on record labels and artists. Rip us off, huh? Well, we're going to rip you off in return. When the industry and artists tried to sue fans for stealing music, they only made the problem worse. In 2000, about 2.5 billion CDs were sold around the planet. The industry was drowning in money. But piracy and file sharing came along. Sales crashed by more than 75% over the next 10 years. The effect on the industry was insane. Massive revenue declines, job losses, artists were dropped from rosters, costs were slashed. The labels' relationships with their retail partners, record stores, were destroyed. The record labels, paralyzed by confusion, unable to understand this technology, and hampered by antitrust laws, were backed into a corner. Steve Jobs came to the rescue with iTunes.

streaming platform soon appeared, further eating into sales. Revenues dropped every year from 2001 to 2014. That's about 15 years of decline. It wasn't until 2015 when the industry began to figure out streaming that things began to improve. In 2016, as streaming crept deeper and deeper into the mainstream, it overtook physical sales, CDs and vinyl, in terms of revenue. But we'll get to that. For now, though, let's just concentrate on how music piracy and file sharing nearly destroyed the recorded music industry in the 2000s and then forced it to completely reinvent itself for the digital era. Meanwhile, artists were also affected. Heritage acts like The Doors and The Eagles and The Beastie Boys, who were once accustomed to having their albums sell millions of copies each year as people collected music for their libraries, saw those royalties shrink drastically. Older acts had to come out of retirement to play live again. Meanwhile, newer acts had to adapt to the fact that they could no longer make money by selling pieces of plastic. Now, here's a fun fact. Who was the most pirated rock artist of the millennium? Metallica was hit hard. So was Green Day, the Red Hot Chili Peppers, and Coldplay. But no one had their music pirated more, apparently, than Linkin Park, especially material from their Hybrid Theory album.

0: Linkin Park, the most pirated rock act of the 2000s. If there's a silver lining to this, piracy forced Linkin Park to become one of the most savvy bands in the world when it came to online presence. They're pretty good at dealing with piracy and their fans. Moving to item number 8, it's got to be the death of David Bowie on January 16th, 2016. Bowie had been battling various health problems, including a heart attack, for about a dozen years. But then in mid-2014, he was diagnosed very quietly, very secretly, with liver cancer, and the prognosis was bad. Knowing that his time was limited, Bowie threw himself into his work, recording new music and developing a stage musical called Lazarus. His final public appearance was on December 7th, 2015, when the musical had its opening night. Just a little over a month later, he was gone. Bowie's death marked the end of an era. Few people have been as influential as he'd been over the course of a career that extended about 50 years. That influence included music, fashion, and art. So much of what he did and what he accomplished remains absolutely timeless. More than one pundit has pointed out that after Bowie died, so much of the world seemed to go to hell. My favorite meme is something that originated with actor Simon Pegg. If you're sad today, he's talking about Bowie's death, if you're sad today, just remember the world is over 4 billion years old, and you somehow managed to exist at the same time as David Bowie. David Bowie's last ever performance came on May 19th, 2007. He walked on stage ahead of a Ricky Gervais show at Madison Square Garden and introduced Ricky with a song he made up for Ricky's TV series, Extras.
1: So depressed and being useless, Fatty blows his face off. He blows his bloated face off, but the title probably miss. See his partner's face.
2: Woo!
0: Bowie's last proper performance was a fundraiser in New York on November 8, 2006. His last headlining set was at Germany's Hurricane Festival on June 25, 2004. And his last album, Black Star, came out on Friday, January 14, 2016, 2 days before he died. It's an excellent record that also has many references to mortality and his impending death. I could go on, but I think we'll be thinking about Bowie and playing his music and mourning his death for some time yet. That's why I've got that terrible Monday morning when we found out that Bowie had died as number 8 on this list. For number 7, we have to talk about a resurrection, and that's the new interest in vinyl. If we go back to the late 80s and early

0: 1990s, all predictions said that vinyl was dying. Nothing could save it. CDs were the future. And for the most part, the public agreed. The only people that really cared were old-school record collectors and DJs who, for a time, continued to spin records on their Technics SL1200s. I remember being on the radio in 1999 and saying that that particular Christmas could be the last time we would be able to buy a new turntable. They would soon be phased out. And for the next 8 or 9 years, it really did look like vinyl was dead. It wasn't, though, but vinyl was definitely on life support. CDs, digital downloads, and music piracy were killing it. But around 2006 and 2007, indie bands started being contrarian and maybe ironic by embracing vinyl. Audiophiles contributed too, refusing to go digital. A group of independent record store owners in Baltimore started meeting in 2007. They were very depressed about how things were going. And the main question was, how do we keep people coming to our stores to buy records when everything is going digital? Then someone mentioned Free Comic Book Day. This was an initiative launched by some comic book stores as a way to attract people, and it became very, very successful. Could indie record stores do something similar? Thus was born Record Store Day, an annual celebration of vinyl and the stores that sell it. It's held on the third Saturday in April. The first Record Store Day was on April 19th, 2008, and about 200 stores participated. And the reaction was encouraging. In fact, it was so encouraging that other retailers like Best Buy, Target, Walmart, and Urban Outfitters started stocking vinyl as a hedge against declining CD sales caused by music piracy. From then on, vinyl sales saw double-digit growth year after year after year. Record Store Day is now supported by about 1,500 stores around the world, and artists ranging from the Foo Fighters to Jack White to Paul McCartney to Billie Eilish to Taylor Swift. A Black Friday edition was introduced. And during the pandemic, there were multiple record store days to help keep indie record stores alive. In 2020, some countries began reporting that vinyl had outsold CDs in terms of both revenue and units out the door, including the US and the UK. And in 2024, more vinyl LPs were sold in Canada than CDs for the first time in about 35 years? Bottom line, an idea based on comic books floated at a meeting of indie record store owners. Not only saved their businesses, but also brought vinyl back from the dead. Let's go back to that first Record Store Day. Organizers needed a big artist on board to help give the events legitimacy. The biggest endorsement happened at a San Francisco record store called Rasputin Music when Metallica showed up for an autograph session. Again, the date was April 19th, 2008, and people waited in line for up to 3 days to meet them.
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3: It was a place to meet other like-minded individuals, you know. You'd see someone in the heavy metal section that you never saw before, you know, and I would go up to them and say, hey, man, you're into metal? I am too.
2: The independent stores that hold this event spin it this way. These aren't just CD racks. This is a meeting place. But this is what happens when the digital world collides with old school analog values.
4: There you go.
1: You can call it old school or we're dinosaurs or whatever, but I grew up going to a record store, hanging with my friends, just going through stuff. You know, we weren't texting each other what was the new thing and that.

0: Metallica and St. Anger. They are one of the biggest supporters of not just Record Store Day, but the entire vinyl resurrection that we've seen since 2008. That's number 7 on our list of the 100 biggest things in rock of the 21st century. Number 6 is coming up.
1: 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The foundation raises money to certify

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1: This is the 10th and final episode in a series documenting the 100 greatest moments, events, people, contributions, and happenings in rock since January 1st, 2000. And we have reached number 6 on the list. By the time the Napster crisis was in full effect in 2000, the record labels were panicking. A few years earlier, they thought that all this talk of MP3s and digital music was a fad. Once people figure out how inferior digital files are to physical CDs, they'll come running back. That was their thinking. But by 2000, they realized that they'd been wrong. Everyone was engaged in music piracy, and something had to be done. But what? How? Most everyone at the labels were way, way behind. They had no idea how this new technology worked. Most employees, including executives, didn't even have computers on their desks, which is not an exaggeration. So, how best to tackle this unprecedented crisis? Well, let's start selling digital files ourselves. We'll have online stores that we own. Well, a couple of problems with that. First, the record labels had to think about their retail partners, the thousands of stores that for decades had sold their product. If they went digital in a big way, they'd be blowing up a symbiotic relationship that extended back more than 100 years. Second, most music consumers will not shop at a store that just contains, let's say, Universal releases or Sony releases or Warner releases. They don't want to guess what label has which artist. Any store has to stock everything. It's got to be a one-stop shop. Third, the labels just couldn't get together and build their own online music store. Antitrust laws would kill any such attempt. The labels were already under scrutiny for a price-fixing scheme involving CDs, which is a whole other story. So the idea of the labels also controlling digital sales was a non-starter. The best the majors could do is create two online stores. There was Press Play, which was a joint venture between Universal and Sony, and MusicNet, which handled BMG, EMI, and Warner. And both were disasters. Each service was difficult to use. They came with all kinds of restrictions and were loaded with complicated digital rights management safeguards to prevent any music files you bought from being shared. The public hated both storefronts. Press Play lasted about 2 years before it was shuttered in March 2003. MusicNet hung on a little bit longer before it was sold off for parts in 2005. The savior of the recorded music industry turned out to be Steve Jobs. He visited all the labels and basically told them, look, you don't know what you're doing. And even if you did, you'd do it wrong. I have this new thing called iTunes. It's a media player that works better than anything out there. And you've heard of our iPod, yes? It's made for digital music. 1,000 songs in your pocket. License me songs for an iTunes music store so iPod users and whoever else can legally buy digital music. All songs should sell for 99 cents. We'll take 30% for our troubles, and you can have the other 70%. Take it or leave it. Now, without going into a book-length description of what happened next, the five major record labels, knowing that they were completely out of their depth and terrified that their business was being gutted, agreed in 2002 to let Steve sell their digital music. The iTunes Music Store was introduced in April 2003. It was Mac only at first, but it opened up to Windows users that October. And that changed everything. The iPod became the fastest-selling consumer electronic product to that point. People started buying clean, uncorrupted, official digital tracks to fill their iPods. And although privacy was still a problem for years, this was the first proper shot at solving the situation. It also turned Apple into a technological powerhouse. On January 1st, 2001, about 10 days before the iTunes music player was revealed, Apple's stock price was just 39 cents. A year later, it was still around 39 cents. In 2003, when the iTunes Music Store went online, it was 32 cents. But then a year later, it was 116. And then 2005, 254. It was 297 at the end of 2006 and 597 a year later. And by this time, the iTunes, the iPod, and the iTunes Music Store had saved the music industry not only from music piracy in itself, it also saved Apple. At one point, Apple controlled 70% of all digital music sales worldwide. And today, Apple has a market cap of about $3.5 trillion. My first iPod was a silver mini that I bought in the fall of 2004. And I'm not sure, but I think

U2 from November 2004, and from the era when iTunes, the iPod, and the iTunes Music Store were dragging the recorded music industry kicking and screaming into the digital age. Number six in my list of the 100 most important moments in rock so far this century. At number five, I have to say it was the impact of social media on music. Again, this could be a book-length explanation, so I'm going to try and summarize things best I can. Social media and music really began to come together with the debut of MySpace, something that we talked about on episode one of this series. Then there was the massive impact of YouTube. That was a topic on episode eight. Today we have X, Threads, Blue Sky, TikTok, Instagram Reels, and YouTube Shorts. Each of those have made it easier for songs to go viral. Even a quick 20-second clip can be enough to turn an old song, a forgotten song, or an obscure song into a global hit within hours. This is because algorithms detect trending sounds and push them out everywhere. If you're an artist of any level, social media makes it possible to get to the feeds of people around the world without the need for record labels or any kind of traditional marketing and promotion. Social media has become a tool for all musicians when it comes to building fan bases without any record label meddling. We also need to consider the role of SoundCloud, Bandcamp, or even the big streamers like Spotify, Apple Music, Amazon Music, and all the rest of them. Artists can have direct connections to their fans. And it's not just through songs either. Social media involves dance trends, memes, rollouts, trailers, teasers, collaborations, and all manner of interactive campaigns. And thanks to the live streaming abilities of Instagram Live and TikTok Live and Twitch and all the others, artists can set up appointment viewing for performances, interviews, and other highly personal connections with their fan base. The result has been new levels of fan engagement, the building of communities around artists, fan-driven content, and untold levels of interactivity. On the downside, social media has encouraged the rise of playlists over listening to albums. Social media is all about short attention span consumption of content. This has led to shorter songs and greater emphasis on hooks. There's even a name for this, snippet culture. Labels often demand a constant stream of social media posts from their artists, with pressure to regularly go viral, something that leads to quick burnout. So many artists are on social media that competition for attention is intense. That can lead to gimmicks, trends, outrage, memes, and other things that become prioritized over genuine artistic expression. And because no one knows how the algorithms work, and because they're always being tweaked, an artist never knows if something that works today is actually going to work tomorrow because the rules will have changed. Meanwhile, social media has taken over from traditional talent scouting. The armies of A&R people who used to spend hours in smoky clubs going through demo tapes and following up on tips have been augmented, and in some cases, let's face it, replaced, by armies of interns on computers going through all the social media platforms for artists that have popped up in

some way. Without social media, we wouldn't have Justin Bieber or Selena Gomez, Shawn Mendes, Halsey, Megan Thee Stallion, Calvin Harris, 5 Seconds of Summer, and many others. They all came up the social media route. Here, for example, is a Korean-American bedroom pop singer who goes by the name Boy With Yuk. In 2021, he had a song blow up around the world thanks to TikTok.

Boy with Uke, who went viral with TikTok and then landed a major label record deal. It's nice. But the downside of the social media and music relationship is that we've seen an uptick in one-hit wonders, and artists find it very difficult to follow up on that one big hit song. We've also seen a flattening of music. Social media seems to favor a certain style. When a trend is identified, everybody chases it, and we end up with long periods of time where everything seems to sound the same. The effect of social media on music has really only begun, and this is something that's going to play out over the next years and decades to come. Number four on this list of the most important things in rock this century will make almost no sense to anyone who exists outside of Canada. But since this is a Canadian program and podcast, there's no way I can ignore it. And this is Gord Downie's cancer diagnosis and the final tour of the Tragically Hip. On May 24th, 2016, a press conference was held. Gord Downie, the Hip's beloved singer, had been diagnosed with glioblastoma, a very aggressive form of brain cancer, after he had a seizure. He'd already been undergoing radical treatment, but this type of cancer is impossible to eradicate. It is incurable. The country was shocked. The Hip had essentially become Canada's house band. Despite all the challenges, though, the Hip announced one final cross-Canada tour, starting on July the 22nd in Victoria and ending with a hometown show in Kingston on August the 20th. This was the most emotional musical tour Canada has ever seen. And the final show was officially watched by 11 million people in a country with about 35 million people. But you know what? I think that number has to be larger, because that 11 million doesn't take into account the number of mass listening and watching parties across the country and around the world. I think the true number has got to be at least twice that. Even the Prime Minister came out to the last show. In what other country would you see that happen? After that gig, Gord plowed himself into work, writing and recording new music and working hard on Canadian reconciliation efforts with its Indigenous people. And when he died on October 17th, 2017, the whole country was thrown into mourning. The best social media post I saw that day was, "Canada closed, death in the family." Let's pick things up with the Hip's last song from the final concert.

0: The end of the Tragically Hip and the death of Gord Downie, a very Canadian number four on the list of the 100 most important moments in rock so far this century. 97 down, just three to go. What might they be? They're all coming up next.
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0: We're down to the final three most important moments, people, things, tech, and events in music during the first 25 years of the 21st century. And fully describing the impact of each of these three next items would fill many books. But we don't have that kind of time here, so I apologize in advance for having to be succinct. And number three, it's got to be COVID. There was a good 2 years when so much of life on planet Earth came to a halt. No concerts, no festivals, or any live music at all. Artists struggled financially. Venues struggled to stay open. Many people associated with music were forced to leave the business because all their work dried up. For a time, we had to make do with virtual concerts and very controlled live stream events, which in turn fed into something that we already talked about, the rise of platforms like YouTube, Twitch, Zoom, Instagram Live, and TikTok. Speaking of TikTok, it exploded as a place to discover new music. There were more online chats, Ask Me Anything sessions, and content that could only be accessed online. This, of course, ties into what I said earlier with items number five, the impact of social media on music. Revenue came from crowdfunding, a reinforced push on selling merch, and platforms like Patreon. Locked at home, we turned to streaming music services more and more. Spotify, Apple Music, and YouTube saw big spikes in users. Others went deep into vinyl, seeking to maintain some kind of physical contact with the music. Some new releases were put on hold. Some artists used the time to write and record new music, eventually resulting in an era of COVID music. Did you notice all the songs about isolation, alienation, lockdowns, and resilience that came with and following COVID? Yeah. Related to that are the thousands of people who got into producing music at home during the lockdown. Relying on the gear available had the side effect of additional flattening of music as everybody used the same programs with the same plugins. New hybrid models began to take hold, things that eventually blended some kind of virtual experience with a live one. The whole NFT thing was a direct result of new direct-to-fan models. And when the crisis lifted, there was good and bad news. The good news is that people ran out to see music in record numbers. The bad news is that concert ticket prices went up because of the post-COVID inflation that affected every single segment of the world, including the music business. Bottom line, COVID-19 was unspeakably awful, but it did accelerate the music industry's transition into the digital realm, and the effects will be felt not only on the industry, but also on music fans. Here's a story Derek Whibley of Sum 41 told me. After the restrictions were lifted, the band wanted to tour Europe, but when they started planning things, they found out that there were no tour buses available. Many had sat idle for 2 years and weren't ready to be put back into service. The buses that were available were very expensive to rent because they were in such short supply, so only acts like Metallica could afford them, which left Sum 41, an internationally successful multi-platinum band, rolling through Europe in just a rented van, like the old days.

Number three on this list of the 100 greatest, or in this case, most devastating, moments of the 21st century in music so far, the COVID-19 pandemic. Number two was big, very big. We started the millennium the way we finished the last one, buying pieces of plastic at record stores in huge numbers. But then, this millennium, the internet hit, and suddenly sales started dropping, largely because of music piracy. We've talked about that a couple of times while going through this list. It was an awful time for the recorded music industry. It took everyone about 15 years to figure out how to adapt. And in 2016, it finally happened. Revenues started to go up because the industry embraced streaming. Today, 25 years into the new century, streaming provides at least 75% of all record label revenue. Spotify now has 625 million users every month and is a $125 billion company, more than the entire recorded music industry put together. And at last count, about 202 million songs are available to stream for free, or something very close to it. This is information we've already covered as we've gone through this list, so let me focus on something else. That's the effects of the move from physical media to digital media. That's my point here. First of all, streaming pays out much less than the sales of physical formats. Of course it does. It's an apples and oranges thing. Streaming payouts can be more or less equivalent to what an artist gets when their songs are played on the radio. Only this way, a stream of your songs can be heard around the world. But there's a downside to this. The revenue from physical sales has all but disappeared for most artists. To compensate, they've had to find new ways to make money. Merch, touring, licensing, things that we've covered elsewhere on this list. We now have a thin layer of very successful artists on top, below whom are millions upon millions of struggling artists, thanks to the new economic realities created by streaming. Streaming has changed how music is composed. Because no one gets paid until a song runs for at least 30 seconds, the goal has become to hold a listener's attention for all costs for that first half a minute. That means shorter intros, putting the chorus up front, and putting as many sugary hooks as possible into those first precious 30 seconds. And streaming has changed the way we consume music. Because streaming music is so easy and cheap, we're now using it to soundtrack everything we do. And in many cases, this means having music on in the background just to fill the silence. Now, we've done this for a long time, but it's different now. We've created a situation where a lot of us are hearing music, but not listening. It's become organized noise that goes in one ear and out the other. Oh, pleasant noise, to be sure, but it's not like the old days when a CD would go into a machine and you'd pay close attention to what was coming out of the speakers as you went over the artwork and liner notes and everything else. This is known as lean-back listening, the concept where we just click play and let the music come to us. That's the opposite of lean-forward music, which means actively seeking out material to listen to, and then we absorb it, and we study it, and we appreciate it. And that, too, has affected how things like algorithms work, the kind of music composers are chasing, and our general attitude towards the endless supply of music out there. Again, whole books have been written on the topic of how much music has changed with streaming when it replaced physical music media. Let's go back to the issue of low payouts for the streaming platforms. If you only get paid for 30 seconds for a song, why bother writing a song that's any longer than 30 seconds? This is the contention of a fiercely anti-Spotify British indie group called the Pocket Gods. They made their point over a series of albums where none of their songs were more than 40 seconds long. Again, why bother if any labor beyond that would be uncompensated?

song is called Who Do I Have to Sleep With to Get on This Spotify Playlist? And this leads to the thing that I believe to be the most important thing that we've seen in rock, in fact, for all music so far this century. This, finally, is number one. And that is the wholesale devaluation of music. When the 2000s began, we were paying between $10 and $20 for a single CD. To acquire this piece of plastic, we had to work X number of hours at our jobs to earn enough money to travel through time and space to a record store. Because music was so expensive to acquire, we were very particular about how we spent our money. In other words, which artist deserved our financial investment? We then returned home and put the CD on the stereo. And we would listen to that CD over and over and over again until we knew all the songs. And hopefully, we liked more of them than we hated. If the balance went the wrong way, our financial investment in that artist with our hard-earned cash was considered to be a failure. Today, music flows like water. Just open up the streaming tap and here it comes. Like I said, 202 million songs at our disposal, with 100,000-ish new songs being uploaded every single day. The result is an oversupply of product that costs the consumer pretty much nothing. When that happens, the product is devalued in every conceivable way. You don't like this song? Fine, hit the skip button. And a lot of people skip songs. According to some Spotify numbers I saw a while back, 25% of users will skip an unfamiliar new song in the first 5 seconds. Another 29% will skip it within 10 seconds, and a further 35% will be gone by the time the song is 30 seconds old. No investment, plus no risk, plus short attention span, plus an interest in hearing versus listening, and the equation for the devaluation of music as both an art form and a commodity is pretty much complete. Oh, listen, we still may value music emotionally. Absolutely. And it's still very important when it comes to culture. We still love music, and it's an essential part of our existence. But monetarily, we're not paying for it like we used to. It's a great bargain. But what about compensating the artists for their talent and labor and creativity? We often hear about music fans complaining that platforms like Spotify don't pay out very much. But many of these same people aren't paying for their music at all. They use Spotify's free tier. Those who do subscribe are paying less than $20 a month for all the songs in the universe. Ask them if they'd be willing to pay more if it meant that the artist would be paid better. What do you think the answer is? Almost always no. Music has become a low-cost, low-margin commodity that requires a lot of money to make, but with little compensation in return. And there is little indication that this situation is going to change anytime soon. And it will continue to impact how music is made and by whom for a long, long time. So this, the devaluation of music, is my pick for the most important thing to happen to rock and all music so far this century. Now, to illustrate my point, I want to take you back to March 9th, 1987. This was the day U2 issued The Joshua Tree, one of the biggest selling albums of the 20th century. Track one opens with a synthesizer arrangement fading in from the silence. It changes chords several times over the first 40 seconds. It's a very cinematic effect, conjuring visions of a sunrise or sunset over something like a vast desert. It's a scene setter for things to come. At 40 seconds, The Edge starts playing a chiming arpeggio in a strange time signature as the synth chords continue to build. Then, at 1 minute and 7 seconds, the time signature shifts and Adam and Larry come in with the rhythm section. The energy builds and builds for another 35 seconds before Bono finally starts singing 1 minute and 46 seconds in.

0: That's one of U2's best tracks and one of the greatest songs of the 20th century. Now let me ask you, in today's world, where so much hinges on grabbing someone's attention in the first 5 seconds of a song, would such a track such as that have a hope in hell of being as successful today? I got my doubts, but discuss among yourselves. The devaluation of music, the number one most important thing to happen to rock and all music so far this century. At least that's how I see it. Back in a moment.
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0: Let's run through chapter 10 of the most important things to happen to rock in the 21st century so far. At number 10, the death of the 12-year rock and pop cycle, thanks to the rise of on-demand music technology. At number 9, it's the crisis created by file sharing and music piracy. At number 8,

0: the death of David Bowie, something that many of us still can't get over. At number seven, it's the improbable return of vinyl as a favorite form of music format. Moving to number six, it's the introduction of iTunes, the iPod, and the iTunes Music Store, in that order. Then we have the impact of social media on music at number five, the final Tragically Hip tour, and the death of Gord Downie at number four, COVID-19 and its still lingering effects on music at number three. Number two was the near wholesale replacement of physical music media by streaming, vinyl accepted, of course. And at number one, and I'm sorry it's such a bummer, it's the devaluation of the monetary value the world places on music and how much people are willing to pay for it. Now, I'll say this again. This was my list, reflective of how I've seen rock in the 21st century evolve and develop. Your own top 100 list will probably be different based on your own experiences and observations, but I hope these last 10 programs spark thought and discussion about music, how we listen, how we support, and how we value those who provide it to us. I'd love to hear your reactions. Drop me a line at alan@alancross.ca. 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Discuss, argue, debate, but for God's sake, pay attention to what's happening in music. We can meet up at all the social media platforms. If you missed any chapter in this series, we have all available as free podcasts. And one last thing, don't forget about my other podcast, Uncharted, Crime and Mayhem in the Music Industry, which discusses the many intersections of true crime and music. Technical production for all this is by Rob Johnston. We'll talk to you next time. I'm Alan Cross.
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5: From the National Newsroom of the Canadian Press, I'm Lisa Laporte. Friday marked 25 years since the terrorist attacks of 9/11 killed thousands of people in the U.S., including 24 Canadians. Ceremonies were held at all four sites, the Twin Towers, the Pentagon, and in Shanksville, Pennsylvania, where family members spoke of their loved ones. Michael Massaroli Jr. announced the final names of the day. His father was killed in the attacks, and he closed with an appeal to stop exploiting a national tragedy to spread hate.
6: We've seen a medley of people come up today of all races, all religions, all creeds, and this tragedy is just that. It's a tragedy.
5: Ceremonies were also held across Canada to commemorate the anniversary. 24 Canadians were killed in the 9/11 attacks. Prime Minister Mark Carney met with the head of a group campaigning for Alberta to stay in the Federation on Friday. Former Alberta Deputy Premier Thomas Lukasik and volunteers from the Forever Canadian campaign were invited to Banff on the final day of the federal cabinet retreat. Carney has called for national unity but hasn't gone out on the campaign trail to loudly argue for Albertans to stay in Canada. The October 19th referendum will determine whether or not a second vote on leaving Canada will be held. Labor strife is ratcheting up at Stellantis as the automaker eyes the potential sale of its idled assembly plant near Toronto. Unifor has paused its negotiations with Stellantis over what it calls an impasse about the future of the plant in Brampton. But as Canadian Press reporter Jason White explains, it's not the only sticking point.
7: Unifor says in an emailed statement that the company has yet to confirm forecasted plans for two other Ontario plants, its assembly plant in Windsor and its casting plant in Etobicoke. A spokesperson says the union has been clear there will be no tentative settlement without a suitable resolution for its members in Brampton.
5: Stellantis says it's signed a memorandum of understanding about potentially selling the Brampton plant to Canadian armored vehicle maker Rochelle.

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9: Used to pay for something was a sticker on a product. Now, increasingly, it can be something an algorithm calculates after learning who you are, what you want in real time, and maybe also knowing how badly you want that pricing. I'm here with Lindsay Owen, the author of Gouged, a book that goes into this, and she's also the president of the Groundwork Collaborative. Lindsay, welcome to the show.
10: Thanks so much for having me.
9: Okay. Dynamic pricing, sucker pricing, whatever you want to call it, algorithmic pricing. What's happening to the idea that an item, let's say a roll of toilet paper, has a fixed price?
10: Yeah, pricing has really gone high tech. You know, in some ways, the fair price, the posted price is actually a relatively modern invention. You know, for thousands of years, we haggled in markets and you know, you negotiated the price and the seller might have looked you up and down, saw that you had some nice shoes on and decided to charge you a little more. Or maybe you knew a little bit of dirt about the seller and so you were in a stronger position and you got charged a little less. But about 150 years ago, we moved to the price tag and there are varying sort of stories about how that happened. In my book, I talk about the Quakers and, you know, how frustrated they were with this idea that different people were being charged different prices. They felt like all men were equal under God. Everyone should pay the same amount. They got rid of haggling, started charging fixed prices. In Philadelphia, Pennsylvania, John Wanamaker is credited with putting the price tag in his department store. He was a religious man and was supposedly influenced by the Quakers, but he was also a businessman and haggling is really time and labor intensive. And so it was much easier, you know, to ring up everyone's goods and get them out of the store, you know, with a nice full basket with the price tag, right? And for, you know, nearly 150 years, we've all been accustomed to that. It's transparent. It's predictable. It means that you and I pay the same amount if we go to the store at the same time. But today, I think, you know, big tech is really changing how pricing works. And in particular, the kind of old cost-plus model that you figured out how much it costs to make an item, stuck a bit of additional margin on top so that you had a profit and let it be, is gone. And today we see a version exactly like you describe of pricing that tries to carefully calibrate the maximum you're willing to pay for every single item in your cart and extract all of the consumer surplus possible for every single item in your cart. So this is a really big shift. And of course, it's made possible by a few things. One, new technologies that follow you around and help estimate your willingness to pay. Do you need it now? Are you a frantic mom in the middle of the night ordering a thermometer because your kid's sick and willing to pay top dollar? You know, companies are able to track a lot of information about us.

But also, this is really a story of e-commerce. If you and I are standing in line at the grocery store together and being charged a different amount for the same item, we'd sort of look at each other and look at the cashier and be like, what's going on here? But in e-commerce, we're isolated. I have no idea how much you're being charged. You have no idea how much I'm being charged.

0: into making purchases or clicking on things that you might not otherwise click on. And the research shows that they really work, right? Randomized control trials with and without dark patterns, like the dark patterns really lure you in. Good examples of dark patterns. One that I always like is, you know, you're trying to cancel a membership or something. And
1: they just don't let you, or the button's gray that says cancel and it makes it look like the button's disabled when it's not.
0: Yeah, impossible to find the little cancel button. But they also use this trick through dark patterns, something called confer shaming, where, you know, it says something like, are you sure you want to, should you continue with your gym membership or should you cancel your gym membership and undermine your health or something like, you know, like well, something to make you sort of think twice about whether or not you want to go, you know, go in that direction.
1: Well, I'm here with Lindsay Owens, the author of Gouge, The End of a Fair Price and What That Means for Your Wallet. She's the president of the Groundwork Collective. When we come back, we'll talk more about how not only are these companies watching you, but they're watching each other to try to set a price, to sort of, in some sense, collude. We'll be back with Lindsay in a moment.
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13: Thursday, October 8th on Global.
14: There are no Silicon Valley law firms representing the exploited.
15: Are we really starting a firm?
16: What do you say, partner?
13: From the creators of The Good Wife and Elsbeth.
15: What about the unrepresented?
14: It's a niche. We can serve it.
17: I think we've recorded enough of this.
14: We're just getting started.
13: Cupertino. New series Thursday, October 8th.

0: called through the participants to remind them of the price points that they like to see.
1: A little history, and I'll probably get this wrong because I'm not a great student of this stuff, but like in the 1920s and 30s, didn't all the light bulb companies, like internationally in both Europe and North America, get together and kind of all agree to set a price and all agree to make light bulbs that died more quickly than, you know, current chemistry and physics? They could make better products, but they all agreed not to so they could sell more light bulbs. And they got taken down by regulators. Where are the regulators in this? Or are companies saying, hey, because it's an algorithm doing the work and not a CEO calling another CEO or a landlord calling another landlord, although in that case you said the landlords did get together, but because it's an algorithm, are these companies able to say, oh, this is not anti-competitive, we're not doing anything wrong?
0: Yeah, that's a great piece of history, the Phoebus cartel. The light bulbs got too good too fast. We weren't buying very many of them. And so they hatched a plan to short circuit the lifespan of the light bulb. And it worked for many years and ultimately actually fell apart due to, the war. It was hard to coordinate prices across the European countries when they were sort of fighting each other. Enforcement really hasn't kept pace. Algorithmic price fixing is price fixing. It doesn't matter how newfangled it is. If you're coordinating to align price, you're violating the law. And so I think this isn't a loophole in the law as much as it is an enforcement problem in the law. Although, various cases are winding their way through the courts. And, I think we'll have a clearer picture of this soon.
1: What if we want to go back to that romantic world where I walk into the drugstore and I see a price on an item and I know that the drugstore five blocks away has the same price, as long as they're the same company? How do we get back there? What can we do as consumers to fight against this? I call it sucker pricing. You know, like Amazon knows I'm a sucker. They'll know I'm going to spend a few extra dollars on this thing if I need it now. What can we do to fight against it? Or do we just resign ourselves to this is the way things are going and we can do really nothing?
0: Yeah, it's a great question. I mean, I really don't believe it should be up to the individual consumer to kind of duck and dodge and bob and weave and try to beat the machine. So I do really think this is the role of policymakers to put in place a new regime of policy that I think updates the rights that belong to shoppers for the modern e-commerce era. And so I propose something called a Shopper's Bill of Rights in the book that would do just that. But I do think consumers raising their voices is an important tool as well, and it has been historically. And just even in recent history here, consumers taking to TikTok, consumers tweeting out their story, the kind of PR kerfuffles that companies find themselves in when these issues get raised or exposed has actually been an important disciplining feature. We saw Delta sort of brag about their new pricing technologies in their earnings calls and their investor days. Groundwork, we exposed that, and very quickly Delta backtracked, and in part it was because CEOs of American and Southwest Airlines came out and seized on that opportunity to say, hey, we would never do that. So competition at work, right? But I do think consumers raising their voice, posting pictures of changing prices, running little experiments where they sit next to their husband.
1: Make it like you're saying we should shame these
0: Absolutely.
1: Large corporations.
0: Absolutely. Look, there's so many examples in history of sort of consumer boycotts and backlash, warning companies off of new approaches. The most famous is in the 90s, the CEO of Coca-Cola let slip that they were thinking of installing thermometers in vending machines to charge more for a Coke on a hot day.
1: Wow.
0: That ended up on like the front page of every major newspaper well before social media. And Coke walked it back. And, to this day, you don't see a ton of dynamic pricing in vending machines.
1: I wonder if it's like a frog in boiling water, though. Like all these companies are behaving worse and worse and worse and worse and worse. And algorithm pricing is getting more against us and cheating us slowly, little by little. And we just won't notice it. Like, that's my biggest fear.
0: Yeah. And I do think the potential for e-commerce to become agentic commerce, to do your shopping through a major LLM like a Google Gemini, I mean, they've released their Universal Commerce Protocol, they're moving in this direction, presents a whole host of new possibilities for this type of surveillance pricing.
1: Well, Lindsay, I've really enjoyed this conversation. Thanks for being here.
0: Yeah, thanks so much for having me.
1: You can check out Lindsay's book, Gouge, The End of a Fair Price and What That Means for Your Wallet, available wherever books are sold. Lindsay Owens is the president of the Groundwork Collective. Lindsay, thanks again.
0: Thanks for having me, David.
1: Just ahead, forget the alpha male. Meet the hype husband. Think Tom Holland cheering on Zendaya. Is loudly loving your successful wife the hottest new relationship flex?
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9: There's a new kind of power move for husbands in Hollywood. 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Think of Travis Kelce or Tom Holland. The hype husband. What is it? What does it say about those men's masculinity? And are they boosting their own brand by being cool about their famous wives? Let's discuss it here with someone who recently reported on it. Her name is Callie Algram, and she's a senior pop culture writer at Business Insider. 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
10: Thank you.
9: We could all aspire to be a hype husband. What a wonderful label. What is it exactly? Or did I just define it perfectly?
10: Yeah, I think you nailed it. I think it's this new found, I wouldn't say entirely new found, but a rising phenomenon in Hollywood where the wife is more successful professionally, whether like in terms of net worth or fame, and the husband is successful in his own right, but is also visibly and publicly non-threatened by his wife's greater success and sort of builds that into his own brand as a way to like make themselves more admirable or more endearing, particularly to female fans.
9: There's a certain like confidence in like Travis Kelce, you know, it's like he's not trying to be the world's biggest star and yet he's successful and he's got what, like a podcast or something. It's not like he's not trying to be famous, but he's kind of chill with the fact that his wife is so much more famous and rich than him.
10: Yeah, absolutely. I think the confidence element is huge in terms of the branding element because a confident man is such a great resource to have, like confidence as a man, but confidence as a woman too, of course. But, you know, we have all these statistics that show that women are outpacing men in the labor market. They get more bachelor's degrees. They get hired more frequently in certain fields. And I think that something you hear a lot from women is that it just doesn't feel like men

0: selling you things.
1: The other day I did one quick search for some piece of like radio hardware. It's not even important what, but later that day I start getting targeted ads. And the thing that struck me by that is I didn't even think it was unusual that I should just search something into the bar once and then targeted ads. They now know exactly what I'm interested in. They're selling that information to advertisers who are then selling me products relevant to my searches. It's creepy. And we're here with Cindy Cohen. She was a civil liberties a lawyer specializing in internet law. She's the author of Privacy's Defender, My 30-Year Fight Against Digital Surveillance. The proceeds of the sale of that book go to the EFF, where she is the former executive director. Okay, when we come back from the break, we're going to continue to talk about privacy. But I want to talk about things that people misunderstand about it. We'll be back with Cindy Cohen in a moment.
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0: Oh, it was 30 years well spent. And I hope I inspire other people to dig in as well.
1: 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Cindy, this has been an amazing chat. Thanks so much for giving me your time.
0: Oh, thank you.
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18: 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That's right, a decades-long study of wild marmots has launched an OnlyFans account called Only Marms, where the adorable rodents are now flashing a little fur to help fund science. I am here with someone who is a biology professor at UCLA, Dan Blumstein, who knows a little thing or two about marmots. Dan, welcome to the show.
19: Thanks for having me.
18: Only Marms. We'll get to that in a second, but I have a very important question for you, and it's probably going to annoy you a little bit. What is the difference between a marmot and a varmint?
19: Well, I don't know what varmints are, but groundhogs are one of the 15 species of marmots that live around the Northern Hemisphere.

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19: He's the filter for your curiosity, asking the how, the why, and the wait, what? So you don't have to. 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
20: Birds can be a little skittish around people, but they have a preference when it comes to which people they want to keep their distance from. A study found that urban birds across Europe tend to fly away sooner when approached by women than men. Researchers say they're not entirely sure why. Men were able to get about a meter closer to birds before the birds decided it was time to take off. So what exactly are the birds picking up on? And why do they seem to have a particular fear of women? Let's discuss it here with Dan Blumstein, a biology professor at UCLA. Dan, welcome back to the show.
21: Thank you.
20: All right. This is a wonderfully strange headline. Do you actually think birds are more scared of women than men?
21: You know, my friends, a bunch of us collaborate broadly around the world, and we sort of, you know, march towards birds and other animals and scare them. And we've learned a lot from this. We have huge databases where we're calculating what's called flight initiation distance. And a bunch of my European colleagues and I are interested in urbanization. And, you know, we're comparing the same species in urban areas and outside urban areas, and we're asking all these questions. And we know that a lot of things influence flight initiation distance in birds. It's a good metric of predation risk. Hunting, being around predators, things like that make birds and other animals more flighty. Body size is a biggie. Big birds flush at greater distances. So, okay, great. So, you know, we're sort of always thinking about, well, what haven't we looked at?

0: And Frederico emails me one day and says, hey, I'm trying to design a study to look at flight initiation distance and the effect of observer, the person walking towards the bird's sex, on this. I'm like, oh, I don't want to touch that. He goes, can you help me design it? Here's what we're thinking. And I'm like, oh my God, that's really good. And he's like, can you be part of this? I'm like, let's just get the data. So he gets the data and he gives me an answer. And I'm like, oh my God, we found a difference. Okay, we have to write this very carefully. Because people, don't like, the idea that there are differences between sexes and humans.
1: And we don't like the idea of sexist birds also.
0: Well, I'm not going to apologize for the birds. They are what they are. But, I think the study is really well designed. It's based on a big sample size. It's over 2,500 approaches across, 7 cities and 5 countries or something like that, and it's like 37 species, and they all respond the same way that a woman walking towards them matched for height, approximately matched for hair color, approximately, if one had longer hair, they would tuck it in. It's really well designed. So, the data are what the data are. How do you interpret them? That's the question.
1: Well, yeah, it's not just researchers huddling around, giggling, chasing around birds and calling it science. This idea that we coexist with birds in our city and we have to study that, that's the point behind all this, isn't it?
0: That, and also just understanding how animals see the world.

0: they learn across generations. They created a culture about hating Dick Cheney.
1: I would have simultaneously tried to get the university to invite Dick Cheney as a speaker and to see what would happen. I mean, I know he's passed, sadly, but like, I wonder what would happen if the real Dick Cheney showed up.
0: So, I mean, birds are cluing on lots of things associated with humans, and they were using different masks and having people do different things. And the crows learned, and, you know, corvids are smart, crows and ravens are smart, but so are other birds. You know, birds are able to perceive lots of differences, and really it's a full employment scheme to really drill down and understand how they're doing that. So, I mean, we've walked towards birds with different size groups of people. I mean, a lot of this also is about ecotourism. How do we design, how do we coexist better with wild animals, which is something I'm super interested in. And ecotourism and getting people outside to see things is great, but you know, you can't watch something without breaking eggs, right? So, I mean, how do you reduce that impact? So we've done studies where you walk towards people alone or in groups, change the orientation, et cetera. It's all scientific.
1: Dan Blumstein is a biology professor at UCLA. Dan, it's been a joy having you on the show. I learned a lot. Thanks for being here.
0: Thanks for having me. Great questions.
1: That's a wrap on the show. It's good to be back. We'll see you on Monday.
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5: From the National Newsroom of the Canadian Press, I'm Lisa Laporte. Iraq is racing to contain the fallout after local-backed militias were accused of attacking a key Saudi pipeline. The Iraqi government confirmed the attacks had originated from its territory while pledging to investigate. This comes as the Iran-backed Houthi rebels make an advance across Yemen's west coast in a major setback to the Saudi-backed coalition that risks escalating the war in the region. Lebanon's president made a rare visit to the southern part of the country today. Joseph Aoun's visit to Nabatieh comes after Israel seized parts of Ali Tahrir Ridge nearby earlier this month. A major plank in Prime Minister Mark Carney's goal of attracting $1 trillion of investment to Canada kicks off on Monday. Hundreds of global asset managers will be in Toronto next week looking for places to park their capital when Carney hosts Canada's first ever investment summit. CD Howe Institute CEO Jeremy Kronick says the summit can be a catalyst for investment, but don't expect all that money to flow in overnight.
6: You can link dollars that are ready to flow with projects that are ready to go, then I think you'll see those move a little bit faster. But otherwise, you know, I think it takes time for projects to get going.
5: Kronick says Carney has made strides in making Canada a more attractive place to invest, but more work is needed to reduce regulatory burden. Unifor says it now is actively considering next steps and will provide more details in the days ahead after talks with Stellantis broke down. The talks started on September 1st in Toronto after the union ratified new collective agreements with both Ford and General Motors earlier this summer. And Montreal-born actor Jay Baruchel hit the red carpet at the Toronto International Film Festival last night for the premiere of The Stunt Driver. Baruchel stars as real-life stuntman Ken Carter, who is known as the Mad Canadian. He attempted to drive a rocket-powered car over the St. Lawrence River in the 1970s. Baruchel talked about the film premiering amid heightened tensions between Canada and the U.S.
7: At the risk of sounding hyperbolic, our like sovereignty and way of life seems to be under constant threat. In my opinion, this country is based on compassion and reason, and that is in short supply elsewhere lately.
5: The Stunt Driver is a comedy that is billed as an underdog story as Carter tries to outdo his American rival, Evel Knievel. This is the Canadian Press. In sports, the Baltimore Orioles beat the Toronto Blue Jays 7-4 at Rogers Center. The Orioles scored 6 runs on Toronto starter Max Scherzer over the first 2 innings. Scherzer says he needs to be better.
8: They just beat me, so I'm not going to sit here and, I don't think it's go back to the drawing board. I just need to come with a better plan.
5: The weekend series continues this afternoon in Toronto.

0: and those who are recruiting into them.
1: I'll tell you what, somebody shows up with a resume and knows the coffee I like, they're hired.
0: Exactly. You will never forget them. And I think that's the thing that ultimately that's what we got to get back to.
1: I love it. Carmi, we call that a masterclass where I'm from. Thank you for the insight today. I really appreciate your time.
0: Thanks so much for having me, Rob. Always a joy.
1: All right, very quick break here. When we come back, earlier in the week, Donald Trump threatened Bombardier, a very big piece of the aviation puzzle. When we come back, John Graddick, our aviation expert, breaks down the threat and what it means to both Canada and the United States. 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
1: Welcome back to Weekends, heard across the Chorus Radio Network. Well, President Trump is threatening to block Bombardier jets from the American market unless the Canadian company builds more aircraft in the U.S. What could that mean for Bombardier? What could it mean for the workers on both sides of the border and the broader aerospace industry? We're joined by John Graddick, friend of the show, an aviation expert and a lecturer at McGill University. John, welcome to the program.
19: My pleasure to be here, Rob.
1: How the heck did this happen? Like, how can he actually make this happen with just a simple social media post? Or would there be a more legal regulatory process still to come?
19: He has to basically make it legal and make it enforceable and to probably give some excuse why he wants to do it. This is not the first time he's going after Bombardier. As we know, he's had a long history of going after Bombardier. It started back in his first term. In fact, in 2018, when he tried to tax the C-Series airplanes that were being built in Montreal for sale to Delta. And Boeing issued a complaint saying that because there's a lot of government subsidies to our friends over at Bombardier, that there's an unfair competition in place, and he slapped his tax on it, which was really, you know, taken down by the Interstate Trade Commission about a year later. But that's when he started to really get on to Bombardier's case. So that was the first one 8 years ago. He was again at Bombardier again this January and February, complaining that Gulfstream's airplanes were not being certified by the Canadian government because Bombardier was putting undue influence at Transport Canada to prevent these airplanes from being certified in Canada to Bombardier's advantage. That took about a month to get debunked. He's at it again. This is a pattern of behavior. And this is more of a threat rather than actual policy. You know, you can't just decertify an airplane. You know, the airplane basically has, you got 3,000 Bombardier airplanes flying in the U.S. now. The U.S. government, the Pentagon, has got about a dozen Bombardier airplanes they've bought in the last couple of years to do work for both the U.S. Army as well as for the Pentagon. So Bombardier has, in fact, got a significant footprint in the U.S., 5,000 direct employees, about 20,000 indirect employees. There are 2,800 U.S. suppliers that's for the Bombardier jets. The wings are made in the U.S. The engines are made in the U.S. So this is a fully integrated North American aerospace company producing what I consider to be one of the world's best business jets. And the number two guy in the U.S., Gulfstream, is complaining. They've complained to their president, please help us.
1: I can tell you this. You mentioned the magic word Gulfstream, and Trump has previously raised concerns about Canada's certification of Gulfstream jets. I know that Donald Trump's kind of linked to one of the owners of Gulfstream. Is this really a trade dispute, or is this just a political weapon at this point?
19: It's a political weapon disguised within the terms of a trade dispute. I think anything that he can do to embarrass Canada and to cause consternation in Canada, he knows we have a provincial election in the province of Quebec. He knows. And where's Bombardier's employees? Quebec. And anything that can disrupt and kind of shake up the politicians in the province of Quebec, he will do it. And he did it by making this announcement that he wants those airplanes to be assembled in the U.S. If they're going to be sold in the U.S., assembled in the U.S. So what does that mean to employment in the province of Quebec? So the politicians all got a tizzy. All five leaders in an election campaign all of a sudden got sidetracked by this threat, by this nonsense, and spent a day in a campaign just trying to figure out what to do. So he is, you know, in my view, political interference. He's interfering in Canadian politics. Stay away. You know, we don't do that as a nation in the U.S. Doug Ford tries once in a while to do it, but as a general policy, we don't. And we complained loudly when, you know, the Chinese interfere, when the U.S. had evidence of China interference, it was all over the place. So he's doing the same thing the Chinese did to him. And he's basically saying, okay, we'll interfere in Canadian politics, whether it's in Alberta or whether it's in Quebec. And that's really something that is way beyond the acceptable level of behavior for a U.S. president.
1: John Craddock is an aviation expert and a lecturer at McGill University, joining us here on Weekends, heard across the Chorus Radio Network. I want to go down this a little bit further. Let's talk worst case scenario, just to make sure that we've covered all our bases here. If this was to happen, who would feel the impact first? Would it be Bombardier? Would it be American buyers? Would it be U.S. suppliers? I mean, They've got workers in Texas and California and Kansas.

0: this growing catalog of challenges designed to pick apart a bigger deal, we can prepare, we can push back, and then protect what matters for Canadian workers. The pattern is right in front of us. Okay, let's switch gears and talk about a street that is safe for all kids going to school. There's a new program out there that actually closes the street that is right in front of the entrance to a school. It's a pilot project in a number of cities in this country that is starting to gain a little bit of momentum. We'll talk about that program next.
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0: 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And I wanted to talk about how they work and what

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12: Welcome back to Weekends, heard across the Corus Radio Network. Well, as students head back to class, many teens right now are facing stricter screen time limits after a summer of heavy social media use. So what withdrawal symptoms could parents be watching for, and how can families reset habits in a healthy way? We're joined by Dr. Shimi Kang, psychiatrist and clinical associate professor at the University of British Columbia. Doctor, welcome to the program.
13: Thank you. Thanks for having me.
12: Okay, so all these kids spent the summer with very loose screen time rules. Now, all of a sudden, they're facing strict limits at school. What kind of withdrawal symptoms should parents expect as that shift happens?
13: That's an excellent question, because people don't realize that technology withdrawal is the same as any withdrawal, and we should expect it. So withdrawal symptoms are the opposite of what we're using.

0: and they need a framework. And we can use a familiar one of nutrition and healthy junk food and toxic the same. So that's the conversation I encourage parents to have.
1: Dr. Kang, what a pleasure. I'm glad we met today. Let's talk again soon.
0: Thank you. I really appreciate the time.
1: Isn't it amazing that in 2026, this is what we're having conversations about? We're talking about screen time and your kids. I was having a conversation the other day about not being able to come home until the sun went down. You'd hear the screen door open, your mom would yell for you, and that's when you would bring the hockey stick back home and call it a night, and you'd literally have a bath, eat your dinner in no particular order, and then you were off to bed, only to wake up the next day and do it all again. I get it. The first week of school has some transition. There's no doubt about it that it's tough. The kids end up being drained. I remember the first week I'd come home, I'd be dead tired, and eventually you get your new cycle. But man, maybe if I was a kid in this era, I would think differently. But waking up in the era that I did back in the 80s and the 90s and opening up the front door and going to play street hockey with my buddies, I wouldn't trade that in for anything. And I know that we come from all different eras, but for me, the fresh air coming home out of the crisp Ontario air with the rosy red cheeks and the hands that were a little frostbitten, that was just good fun back in the old days. And then in the summer, you'd sweat through your shirt and you were having a great time chasing the ice cream truck down the street when you heard the music. That to me is what made childhood so fun. I'd love to hear from you on this. Hit me up at Rob Fay. That's my social media, R-O-B, F as in Frank, A-I, or on the worst email within the Chorus Radio Network, which is rob.fay@chorusent.com. All right, today's top stories coming up next. I'm Rob Fay. This is Weekends, heard across the Chorus Radio Network.
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3: This is Global News at 6 o'clock. I'm Zach Ferguson. It is 6 degrees right now in Calgary with some cloudy skies up above. Occupational Health and Safety is investigating after a worker fell from a two-story building yesterday afternoon. OHS says the worker was doing roofing on a residential building when they fell in the 500 block of Concord Drive Northwest just after 2 p.m. At the time, police said they suffered life-threatening injuries, but there's been no update on their condition. A stubborn fire building at a landfill in southeast Calgary has now prompted a health advisory from the city. Officials are advising people downwind of the fire at Eco Recycling to take precautions as smoke conditions have worsened. Global's Alyssa Carpenter reports.
4: Strong winds have prompted the city to now issue a health advisory for residents who are living downwind of the southeast fire. Residents kilometers away say the smell is thick in their neighborhoods, even inside their homes. A statement from Eco Recycling President Alec McDougall says it is important for people to understand what is burning. The former landfill contains no household garbage, kitchen waste, or other organic material. It accepted only dry construction and demolition material, such as lumber, drywall, and other construction debris. While Eco has brought in specialized contractors to work on fire management and suppression with specialized industrial equipment, Calgary Fire remains on scene to monitor. Alyssa Carpenter, Global News.
3: Prime Minister Mark Carney met with the leader of the Forever Canadian Group at the end of his cabinet meeting in Banff yesterday. Founder, former Alberta Premier Thomas Lukaszek, thinks Carney is doing a good job in the fight against separatism.
5: I think the Prime Minister taking a leadership role and standing up with the free trade negotiations is giving Albertans a reassurance that that there is someone at the helm and steering this boat in the right direction.
3: Carney met with about 50 volunteers and joined them in singing O Canada. Alberta's NDP is accusing the UCP government of prioritizing AI data centers over the cost of living for Albertans. Global's Eric Bay with more.
6: In a press conference, NDP leader Nahed Nenshi says he's seen a leaked cabinet document that shows the UCP is considering changes that would bump up the cost of Albertans' natural gas bills. Nenshi says the memo suggests the UCP went to private companies to expand natural gas capacity and is strong-arming the industry to ensure there's growth. He says the document shows plans to grow that capacity in order to prioritize AI data center investment, will also increase energy bills.
7: It not only says that the Alberta government wants to take over regulation of the natural gas transmission lines, but that it wants to set up two crown corporations, one of which would actually build these natural gas lines in competition with the private sector or in replacement of the private sector.
6: Eric Bay, Global News.
3: And looking in sports, Stamps receiver Reggie Bagleton says he's ready to make his season debut today against the Elks in Edmonton after recovering from a severe fractured leg.
8: I'm excited, I'm anxious, but at the same time, it's like, you know, I get an opportunity to play. So I just have to go out there and treat it like I've been doing all my life. So it's just one of those things that just calm down and play.
3: As always, you can catch today's game live right here on QR Calgary. Kickoff is at 5. Also in the CFL, the Toronto Argonauts host the winless Ottawa Red Blacks. The Winnipeg Blue Bombers welcome the Saskatchewan Rough Riders. And the league-leading Montreal Alouettes play the BC Lions in Vancouver. Global News Sky Tracker weather. We are going to get some cloudy skies here in Calgary. Then in the afternoon, we're going to get up to a high of 13 degrees with some mainly sunny skies. Tonight, falling down to an overnight low of 3 with some partly cloudy skies. Tomorrow, more rain as we a high of 14 degrees. Monday, some sun and clouds and a high of 16. Right now, though, in Calgary, we're sitting at 6 degrees. Breaking news when it happens. Our next scheduled newscast will be at 7. I'm Zach Ferguson.
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11: Zelensky of the Ukraine, or pardon me, of Ukraine. 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
1: Nearly half of Canadians think that type 2 diabetes is caused by eating too much sugar, and many still see it as a personal failure. But there's experts out there that say the reality is far more complex, and the stigma is actually doing real harm. So let's set the record straight with Laura Siren. She's the president and CEO of Diabetes Canada. Kind enough to join us bright and early on a Saturday morning. Laura, welcome to the program today.
2: Thanks, Rob, for having me.
1: Well, what is the biggest myth that Canadians still believe when it comes to type 2 diabetes?
2: Yeah, so our polling shows that Canadians still think diabetes comes from too much sugar. So that if you've had a lot of sugar, you're going to get diabetes. And as you said in your introduction, it's much more complex than that, Rob. It's not from eating too much sugar.
1: What are the causes beyond sugar? Like, I would, off the top of my head here, I would probably think something like

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Secretary to take a far more proactive role in this. And I think governments have two objectives here, or should have two objectives. One is to allow these kinds of safety measures, to enforce these safety measures. The other is to encourage the technology. I mean, over in BC, the Ministry of Transportation and Transit set the rules,

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11: This is Global News at 7 o'clock. I'm Zach Ferguson. It is 6 degrees right now in Calgary with some mostly cloudy skies. Occupational Health and Safety is investigating after a worker fell from a two-story building yesterday afternoon. OHS says the worker was doing roofing on the residential building when they fell in the 500 block of Kinkora Drive Northwest just after 2 p.m. At the time, police said they suffered life-threatening injuries, but there's been no update on their condition. Parts of Stoney Trail and Métis Trail are closed while Calgary police investigate a semi-truck rollover. The single-vehicle crash happened just after 4 a.m. when the semi-truck ended up on its side at the ramp of Stoney Trail to southbound Métis Trail. The traffic unit says southbound Métis Trail is currently closed between Stoney Trail and 128th Avenue Northeast. Off-ramps from Stoney to Métis Trail are also closed. Police estimate the closure will remain in effect for several hours. Air quality monitoring stations have been set up at the Eco Recycling Landfill fire in southeast Calgary, and those readings have prompted a health advisory for people living downwind. Residents kilometers away have complained the smell is thick in their neighborhoods. The Calgary Fire Department is asking people to take precautions outside, the same care they would take in the event of wildfire smoke. Area Councillor Rob Ward would like to see more details on the testing.
12: I specifically have asked if we could see any sort of information around that lab testing, like what are the numbers? What are they comparable to, say, other fires? Standing out here today, we can smell it. It's not great. I would advise people minimize your outdoor time as much as you possibly can.

0: Canada's premiers, and a host of business leaders over Monday and Tuesday. Canada is putting projects in energy, infrastructure, and critical minerals on the table in pursuit of the Prime Minister's stated goal of securing $1 trillion in investment over the next 5 years. The escalating U.S. tariff war is sure to loom over conversations at the summit, but Carney says he'll be selling Canada as a reliable place to invest beyond its proximity to America. Lisa Laporte, The Canadian Press.
1: Looking into sports, the Calgary Stampeders will be out for revenge today with a new weapon to wield in the Labor Day rematch in Edmonton. Stamps head coach Dave Dickinson says receiver Reggie Bagleton is ready to make his season debut and is ready to make a big impact.
2: I think our receivers have been playing well. I just think, you know, Reg, the things he's done well over his career, which is make contested catches, yak, compete, plays at a high speed, and also he's been there, done that. So those are things we're looking for. But I think our receiver core is still a strength for our team, and now we add another piece.
1: As always, you can catch the game live right here on QR Calgary. The kickoff is at 5. Also in the CFL, the Toronto Argonauts will host the winless Ottawa Red Blacks. The Winnipeg Blue Bombers will welcome the Saskatchewan Rough Riders, and the league-leading Montreal Alouettes will play the BC Lions in Vancouver. Looking into baseball, the Toronto Blue Jays are back at it this afternoon for the second game of their three-game series against the Baltimore Orioles. Global News Sky Tracker weather. We are going to get some cloudy skies this morning here in Calgary. Then in the afternoon, we're going to get some mainly sunny skies as we hit a high of 13. Tonight, we're going to fall down to an overnight low of 3 with some partly cloudy skies. Tomorrow, we're going to get some rain at a high of 14. Monday, some sun and clouds at a high of 16. Tuesday, returning to some showers at a high of 9. Right now, though, in Calgary, sitting at 6 degrees. Breaking news when it happens. Our next scheduled newscast will be at 8. I'm Zach Ferguson.
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5: Thinking about this, and it was actually going to be my lead story for 6 o'clock. They said, Rob, what do you think of this Nashville airport that is getting renamed Dolly Parton International? I think it's fantastic. The more that I've learned about Dolly Parton over the last couple of weeks since her passing has made me appreciate the legend even more. Again, a little before my time and in a genre that I kind of popped in and out of when it comes to country music, but seeing all that she did with her philanthropic efforts and the way that she helped her community and country and aspiring artists, absolutely. But it got me thinking about Canadian airports, because the one thing in Vancouver, and good morning to all of our British Columbia listeners just joining us now, who can probably relate to the story that I'm about to bring up. We always talk about the renaming of YVR, which is currently Vancouver International Airport. And it goes without saying that we've got a number of great Canadians and great British Columbians that you could put on that. Like, I think if you renamed it Michael J. Fox International, I don't think you'd get a lot of people banging the drum against it. But the one name that has always had steam is Terry Fox. I mean, Terry Fox is arguably Canada's most recognized citizen worldwide because his Marathon of Hope put Canada on a global map in a way that few politicians or athletes ever have. It's his home province. It's Canada's Pacific gateway to Asia, whereas his story, believe it or not, is actually really well known. So if you were to rename it Vancouver Terry Fox International Airport, I think it'd be a no-brainer. But so then, this is a conversation I had a little bit earlier in the week, is in your city, whether you're in Toronto or Edmonton, listening in London or Calgary or Winnipeg, what would you rename your airport? Hit me up on, you know what? We should do a segment about this. I swear we should open the phone. It's a little too early to do it. But anyways, what would you want to rename your airport? Like, for example, in Edmonton, and I know things have kind of changed relationship-wise with the great one, but would you ever call it Wayne Gretzky International or Wayne Gretzky Edmonton International? I mean, come on. The great one, synonymous with Canadian excellence on the world stage. I know he grew up in Ontario, but he's a national icon.

0: And now just the political angle and all the stuff, it's really taken away from his name. And he hasn't lived in Canada forever as well. So yeah, I agree with you thinking that maybe it isn't Wayne Gretzky International when it comes to Edmonton. I'd love to hear from an Edmontonian and talk about who they think their airport should be named after, if in fact it was. This one from William says, Rob, Billy Bishop was the name of a single runway airport near Owen Sound. Then it was changed. The name was moved to Toronto. Billy Bishop lived in Owen Sound. Oh, that's interesting. I didn't know that. Rob, Halifax is already Robert L. Stanfield. I remember that because my Google Maps always calls it Robert 50 Stanfield Airport. Terry Fox would be great for YBR. And yes, Lester B. Pearson can stay. My high school is named Lester B. Pearson, by the way. Okay, so keep bringing in these emails. I would love to continue the conversation, but we are going to take a break here. When we come back on the other side of the break, I'm going to be joined by Ian Lee, a very, very fun guest to have on a show. He's a professor of economics out of Carleton University. We are going to get into it because even though yesterday we got a little reprieve from, you know, throwing darts back and forth at each other, we're still going to get into the trades, the tariffs, and Trump. Ian Lee, one of the best to break it down for us. So when we come back, we'll figure out just how Canada can navigate these incredibly rough waters that we're dealing with right now. Ely and I back on the other side of the break. I'm Rob Fay. You're listening to weekends. I was about to say mornings. It is the morning. It's also the weekend. Whatever it is, you're listening to it on the Corus Radio Network.
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0: things great. And yes, Canada doesn't need to be pushed around, but at the same time, you can still stand strong and stand tall for what you believe in, but you do need to get back to the table and continue to work towards a deal. And at least the U.S. knows what we won't sign. And now we got to find something that we can sign. We'll take a very quick break here. When we come back, we're going to be talking about AI used as a therapeutic tool. Yes, AI for good. It can happen. We'll talk about that next. I'm Rob Fay. 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
11: There is no doubt that AI is everywhere. It seems like every time I do a show, we're at least talking about it one or two segments per show. But there's an interesting conversation to be had about, should we embrace AI as a therapy tool? To talk about this is Kalissa Ungazi, mental health expert, and we're going to get into AI chatbots and places where we need to perhaps draw the line. First and foremost, Kalissa, welcome to the program.
12: Oh, thank you for having me.
11: Okay, so we know that AI chatbots are already being used by many people for emotional support. What can they offer that traditional mental health services might not? Maybe it's, you know, a 24-hour access or a lower cost. What do you see?
12: I mean, those are the top two. Absolutely. I mean, we have individuals from high school to post-secondary to adults who are looking at this thing at, you know, 2 a.m. I need mental health advice, but I don't have a counselor that I have on my speed dial. So, you know, maybe I don't want or, you know, want to burden my partner or my family or friends with whatever I have going on. So let me just put it into a chatbot and sort of see what the response is and let's go from there. And then the second point is the cost. It costs you nothing to enter something into a chatbot, whereas therapy is expensive, especially if you don't have access to benefits.
11: I want to talk about the harmful advice that sometimes AI can give. And people will say it reinforces unhealthy thinking, or maybe just even create an emotional dependency for people who use it maybe too much.
12: 100%. And we are seeing that in people that don't have that ability to sort of separate the two. At the end of the day, AI might be able to give you great information, but a couple things we need to remember is that there's no human judgment piece that's attached to that, right? There's not a person behind the screen. It misses things like human connection, body.

0: AI is used as an enhanced Google, right? It's an enhanced search engine.
1: Parenting and the utilization of AI for parenting. Obviously, there's days where you just don't have the answer for your kids. Mm-hmm. And that can be a newborn and that can be a teenager or anything in between. Do you find that AI in this instance is an opportunity for a parent to maybe understand that A, they're not alone, but B, get the kind of insight and information that can benefit them? Because the reality is sometimes you think that you've got to come up with the answer when in actuality, I would assume that AI's got enough data from enough different people doing similar searches that it might be able to help you instead of just looking for that real person to help you through it.
0: Oh, absolutely. I've used it myself. So I've put in, should I allow my kids to have Snapchat? I really don't want to. How do I have this conversation with them? I've put it in there. Okay, so, you know, my kids love soccer. Can you give me some really good techniques in terms of positioning? You know, how do I advance them so they get a scholarship, you know, in university? Are there programs that I should be looking at? Legit, I have asked it things that I just don't have the answer to, and I don't have someone right away that I can jump to. So let me ask the bot and see what it comes up with.
1: Yeah. And again, it's not meant to diagnose conditions or interpret psychological tests, but it's more just to, you know, be there. And that to me might be the fine line, is it's not necessarily the final answer, but it's at least a collection of data that allows you to maybe formulate your own opinion. I think that would be a great way to use AI.
0: Absolutely. I agree. Right. It is not the end all be all. And we still need that human connection piece. So please don't use it as a replacement. Use it as a resource.
1: Kalissa, what a pleasure. I'm glad that we finally get to meet today. And I wish you, if I don't talk to you before your trip to Africa, which seems like it's a long time away, but it's probably not, I hope you'll stop by the show again and we can continue this conversation.
0: Yes, thank you for having me.
1: I'd love to get your opinion on this. Hit me up on my socials at Rob Fay, which is R-O-B, F as in Frank, A-I. You know, I really do go back and forth with the AI. I mean, it can be used for good. It can be used for evil. I think that's just something we're going to have to live with here. But realistically, like, let's just say you're a single guy or a single gal or a single person and you're, you know, lonely and you just want to go on and they've got all of these different bots or people that you can at least have these quote unquote conversations with. I mean, who am I to judge? As long as you're not using it for nefarious activities, if this is something that keeps you busy and maybe even makes you laugh once in a while, I don't know, man. Maybe it's just one of those things where we should just worry about the stuff that's going on in our house and not worry what's going on in everybody else's house. Again, if it's being used for simple companionship, I think we got bigger things in the world to worry about. Okay, we'll take a break here. When we come back, I didn't realize this, but the prairies just inundated with monarch butterflies. I'll let you know why next. I'm Rob Fay. This is Weekends, heard across the Chorus Radio Network.
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0: music is it really put the spotlight on the fans. They took a spotlight on a fan in Japan and in Colombia and Mexico and in Ireland, and they showed what not only music does to them and how it helped them in their lives, but Oasis specifically. The one thing that Oasis was able to do, much like the Beatles did back then, was they didn't really talk about I in their songs. They used we, you know, you and I, we're going to live forever in the song Live Forever. And the documentary was really about the fans as well as Oasis. Taylor Swift documentary was all about Taylor Swift. Beyonce, all about Beyonce. Mm. We got to see them up close and maybe not so personal. With Oasis, it just seemed like it was more of a, this is why Oasis is so massive around the world. And I kind of like seeing that about it.
1: Eric Alper is a music historian. He's one of Canada's best voices, if not the best voice when it comes to music and entertainment. Eric, I want to talk about why this is a trend now. We've seen a wave of concert films and career docs in recent years. You mentioned Beyonce and Taylor Swift, but a lot of K-pop acts, Korean pop acts, legacy rock bands. I know that they have limited theatrical runs before they go to streaming, but from a music business angle, Eric, what is this about? Is this extra revenue? Is this just keeping engaged between fans and albums? So what do you see?
0: Yeah, it's all of that. You know, I think everybody's aware now that streaming pays out fractions of a cent per play. So artists have had to get real creative about where the real money sits. When you have a theatrical release, especially one that's distributed by a major studio like AMC or Cineplex, that brings in box office revenue. Plus, there's a renewed interest in merchandise, in the vinyl reissues, in the back catalog streams. And it's a way of monetizing a tour twice, one through the actual ticket sales and again through the story of the tour itself. And I think somewhere in the back of people's minds when they are a subject of this, I think they're thinking Oscar too. They're ego filled. Yeah. So why not? If they start to see Taylor Swift make another $100 million from her film, you better believe Beyonce is going to be following. And that's what she did. And now Bruce Springsteen and Oasis. And as you mentioned, seemed like every K-pop group in the world is now doing a documentary. So it's a really good chance for, you know, the fans to spend a little bit more money, but also control the narrative. I think for the guys in Oasis, that was a little bit what it was about, too, is that you don't have to go through the media to perhaps twisting their words or coming up with their own angle. You get to control exactly what people see and how you are going to be perceived. And when you are that big, you want to control the message as much as the medium.
1: I'd love to talk about this from a fan perspective here, because tickets, and we talk about this a lot, seem to be just more expensive than they ever been. The tours themselves bigger, they're more global. Are we moving towards a world, Eric, where the definitive version of a tour is now the documentary and not the night that you were actually there?
0: Yeah, I think so. Considering that there are bigger and bigger stadiums that are being built, especially here in Toronto, in Downsview, there's always going to be way more people who want to go to the show than can actually get a ticket, even if they can afford it. There's only a certain amount of tickets that are available. These shows are a once-in-a-lifetime opportunity to go and see them at this moment. So that's why these ticket prices are so high, is that they're trying to figure out, well, what the maximum amount of money that people will spend to come and see us. These documentaries and these theatrical releases are a really good way for those fans, or maybe the younger fans or fans even in those markets that the artist didn't tour in, have a chance to see maybe what they missed out on and still contribute to the online chatter and social media and be involved with being a fan. So I think that there's a slew of reasons why this is all working right now. And I think a big part of it is just the fact that there are way more people who want to go see a band or an artist than ever before. And there's only so many tickets to go around.
1: You know, Eric, if you only knew how many people have been sending in YouTube clips with butterfly references. Somebody just sent me like Iron Butterfly in the Garden of Eden. That falls on deaf ears to me. I don't know if that makes sense to you, but My butterfly mishap is coming back to bite me in the derriere. Eric, what a pleasure to have you on the show today.
0: Well, look, for people on social media, tweet us both. Tell us what your favorite song with the word butterfly or about a butterfly is.
1: Look at you, Eric. You're bailing me out. Thank you very much for the time today, and I love the insight. Let's stay in touch.
0: Thank you so much for having me. We'll talk soon.
1: You got it. Eric Alper joining us here on Weekends heard across the Chorus Radio Network. Yeah, these documentaries, I saw the Taylor Swift one. I was blown away. I'm very fortunate. We have a pretty decently sized TV up against the wall in our living room, and when it was at its highest, the hype, when Taylor Mania was coming through Toronto and Vancouver and, you know, all stops around the world, the spectacle of it was something that I didn't really wrap my head around. And then when I watched the documentary and just the little things that they have behind the scenes, like her preparation and talking to her, you know, dancers and the people around her and the moments where she actually has a little bit of time to reflect, that stuff is just like crack for fans. And I just sat there, not necessarily as a Taylor Swift fan, but just a fan of like documentaries and stuff. I was blown away. I couldn't believe the access, and as a fan being able to see things behind the curtain. And I understand now why bands and artists see this as very big business and big opportunity, because as Eric Alper mentions, the streaming, you've got to do tens of millions of downloads in order to make a half decent living, whereas these documentaries are paying out big, and Hulu and Paramount and all these different companies are more than willing to pay. All right, we'll take a break. When we come back at the 7 o'clock hour, we're going to get into some calls. Bruce Winder's going to stop by, and we're going to talk about a team from University of Waterloo that has developed a splash-free urinal. Am I reading that right? Oh, boy, the hard-hitting stuff still to come. I'm Rob Fay, back with more after this.
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3: 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And until we can settle this question with finality, many people are going to continue to put those investments and those moves on hold.
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11: 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There are some who prefer to think small and hold us back, like Alberta's NDP leader who called a West Coast pipeline a pipe dream, or the NDP federal leader who called it nation-burning. Then there are those who think big, like the vast majority, supporting a new pipeline west to BC, another east to Ontario. Because Alberta was built by big thinkers. And we're not done yet. Danielle Smith and the UCP, getting the job done.
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13: This is Global News at 8 o'clock. I'm Zach Ferguson. It is 6 degrees right now in Calgary with some mostly cloudy skies. Parts of Stoney Trail and Métis Trail are closed while Calgary police investigate a semi-truck rollover. The single-vehicle crash happened just after 4 a.m. when the semi-truck ended up on its side at the ramp of Stoney Trail to southbound Métis Trail. The traffic unit says southbound Métis Trail is currently closed between Stoney Trail and 128th Avenue Northeast. Off-ramps from Stoney to Métis Trail are also closed. Police estimate the closure will remain in effect for several hours. A stubborn fire burning in a landfill in southeast Calgary has now prompted a health advisory from the city. Officials are advising people downwind of the fire at Eco Recycling to take precautions as smoke conditions have worsened. Alyssa Carpenter with more.
14: Strong winds have prompted the city to now issue a health advisory for residents who are living downwind of the southeast fire. Residents kilometers away say the smell is thick in their neighborhoods, even inside their homes. A statement from Eco Recycling President Alec McDougall says it is important for people to understand what is burning. The former landfill contains no household garbage, kitchen waste, or other organic material. It accepted only dry construction and demolition material, such as lumber, drywall, and other construction debris. While Eco has brought in specialized contractors to work on fire management and suppression with specialized industrial equipment, Calgary Fire remains on scene to monitor. Alyssa Carpenter, Global News.
13: Occupational Health and Safety is investigating after a worker fell from a two-story building yesterday afternoon. OHS says the worker was doing roofing on the residential building when they fell in the 500 block of Kinkora Drive Northwest just after 2 p.m. At the time, police said they suffered life-threatening injuries, but there's been no updates on their condition. Alberta's NDP is accusing the UCP government of prioritizing AI data centers over the cost of living for Albertans. Global's Eric Bay with more.
15: In a press conference, NDP leader Nahed Nenshi says he's seen a leaked cabinet document that shows the UCP is considering changes that would bump up the cost of Albertans' natural gas bills. Nenshi says the memo suggests the UCP went to private companies to expand natural gas capacity and is strong-arming the industry to ensure there's growth. He says the document shows plans to grow that capacity in order to prioritize AI data center investment will also increase energy bills.
16: It not only says that the Alberta government wants to take over regulation of the natural gas transmission lines, but that it wants to set up two crown corporations, one of which would actually build these natural gas lines in competition with the private sector or in replacement of the private sector.
15: Eric Bay, Global News.
13: Looking into sports, Stamps receiver Reggie Bagleton says he's ready to make his season debut today against the Elks in Edmonton after recovering from a severe fractured leg.
17: I'm excited, I'm anxious, but at the same time, it's like, you know, I get an opportunity to play. So I just have to go out there and treat it like I've been doing all my life. So it's just one of those things that just calm down and play.
13: As always, you can catch today's game live right here on QR Calgary with the kickoff at 5. Also in the CFL, the Toronto Argonauts host the winless Ottawa Redblacks. The Winnipeg Blue Bombers welcome the Saskatchewan Roughriders. And the league-leading Montreal Alouettes play the BC Lions in Vancouver. Global News Sky Tracker weather. We're going to get some cloudy skies right now in Calgary. Then in the afternoon, up to a high of 13 with some mainly sunny skies. Tonight, dropping to an overnight low of 3 with some partly cloudy skies. Tomorrow, some rain and a high of 14. Monday, some sun and clouds at a high of 16. Right now, though,

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11: All right, welcome back to the program. 604-602-7373, anywhere in British Columbia. That's how you can be a part of the show. Or if you're in Canada and want to engage in the conversation, I got you. 877-399-9898. Toll free anywhere in this country. All right, my question today is, have you gone out of your way to buy something Canadian made because you want to support local business, be it a bottle of wine, be it something, maybe a bigger ticket item? I would love to hear from you. Let's start in Kamloops. Paul, welcome to the program. Paul, are you buying Canadian?
12: Oh, hi. Were you looking for Tom?
11: I'm looking for Paul. If Tom's there, I'll take Tom. But Paul, what do you got for me?
12: I'm Tom. It wasn't necessarily that I was buying Canadian. 100%, that is my first approach, is if it's got a maple leaf, that's purchase number one. What I'm doing, though, I call it my ABUSA policy, and it's anything but USA. So I've got my tiers that I buy things on. So I start with Canadian made. If I can't find Canadian made, then I look for European or Mexican. If I can't find that, then it's pretty much anybody else but. And I put that in action. I replace a bunch of outdoor, like hiking and trekking gear.

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13: This is Global News. I'm Zach Ferguson. It is 5 degrees at 9 o'clock here in Calgary with some mostly cloudy skies. Occupational Health and Safety is investigating after a worker fell from a two-story building yesterday afternoon. OHS says the worker was doing a roofing on the residential building when they fell in the 500 block of Kinkora Drive Northwest just after 2 p.m. At the time, police said they suffered life-threatening injuries, but there's been no update on their condition. Parts of Stony Trail and Métis Trail are closed. Waukauke police investigate a semi-truck rollover. The single vehicle crash happened just after 4 a.m. when the semi-truck ended up on its side at the ramp from Stony Trail to southbound Métis Trail. The traffic unit says southbound Métis Trail is currently closed between Stony Trail and 128th Avenue Northeast. Off-ramps from Stony to Métis Trail are also closed. Police estimate the closures will remain in effect for several hours. Air quality monitoring stations have been set up at the eco-recycling landfill fire in southeast Calgary, and those readings have prompted a health advisory for people living downwind. Residents kilometers away have complained the smell is thick in their neighborhoods. Calgary Fire Department is asking people to take precautions outside the same way they would do in the event of a wildfire. Area Councillor Rob Ward says that he would like to see more details on the testing.
14: I specifically have asked if we could see any sort of information around that lab testing, like

0: What are the numbers? What are they comparable to, say, other fires? Standing out here today, we can smell it. It's not great. I would advise people, minimize your outdoor time as much as you possibly can.
1: EcoRecycling says the only thing in that landfill is lumber, drywall, and other construction debris. Prime Minister Mark Carney is set to welcome some of the world's largest investors to Toronto next week as he seeks much-needed capital for his economic agenda.
2: Hundreds of global investment managers will meet with Carney, his cabinet ministers, Canada's premiers, and a host of business leaders over Monday and Tuesday. Canada is putting projects in energy, infrastructure, and critical minerals on the table in pursuit of the Prime Minister's stated goal of securing $1 trillion in investment over the next 5 years. The escalating U.S. tariff war is sure to loom over conversations at the summit, but Carney says he'll be selling Canada as a reliable place to invest beyond its proximity to America. Lisa Laporte, The Canadian Press.
1: Moving into sports, the Calgary Stampeders will be out for revenge today with a new weapon to wield in the Labor Day rematch in Edmonton. Stamps head coach Dave Dickinson says receiver Reggie Bagleton is ready to make his season debut today and is ready to make a big impact.
3: I think our receivers have been playing well. I just think, you know, Reg, the things he's done well over his career, which is make contested catches, yak, compete, plays at a high speed, you know, and also he's been there, done that, so those are things we're looking for. But I think our receiver core is still a strength for our team, and now we add another piece.
1: As always, you can catch today's game live right here on QR Calgary with a kickoff at 5. Also in the CFL, the Toronto Argonauts will host the winless Ottawa Red Blacks. The Winnipeg Blue Bombers welcome the Saskatchewan Rough Riders, and the league-leading Montreal Alouettes play the BC Lions in Vancouver. And in baseball, the Toronto Blue Jays are back at it this afternoon for the second game of their three-game series against the Baltimore Orioles. Global News Sky Tracker weather. We are going to get some cloudy skies this morning here in Calgary. Then in the afternoon, we're going to get some mainly sunny skies as we had a high of 13 degrees. Tonight, dropping down to an overnight low of 3 with some partly cloudy skies. Sunday, a high of 14 with some rain. Monday, some mix of sun and clouds and a high of 16 degrees. Tuesday, a high of 9 with more periods of rain. Right now, though, in Calgary, we're sitting at 5 degrees. Breaking news when it happens. Our next scheduled newscast will be at 10. I'm Zach Ferguson.
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7: 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I'm your host, Linda Olson. Calgary, get ready. The Grey Cup is coming home. After 7 years, McMahon Stadium will host the CFL Championship once again, our sixth time welcoming the country to the city. And if there's one thing Calgary knows how to do, it's throw a party. We've been doing it since 1948, when a train full of Stampeders fans, horse, chuck wagon, and all, rolled into Toronto and turned a football weekend into legend. Pancake breakfasts on the steps of City Hall, a horse in the lobby of the Royal York Hotel. That spark never left us, and this year, it's back where it started. We don't know who will be hoisting the cup, but we do know Calgary is ready. The province is projecting a $50 million economic impact, and the Grey Cup Festival will take over Stampede Park with concerts, events, and a full week of celebration. So how do you plan something this big? And how did Calgary's spirit become part of Grey Cup history? Two people know better than almost anyone. Jay McNeil, president of the Calgary Stampeders, and Steve Sommerfeld, chair of the Calgary Grey Cup Committee. Settle in. This hour is all about Calgary pride and our Grey Cup spirit. Jay McNeil spent 14 seasons protecting quarterbacks as a Stampeders offensive lineman, winning Grey Cups in 98 and 2001. Today, he's traded the field for the front office, steering the organization that has landed Calgary its sixth Grey Cup event, the 113th, all while navigating a playoff push of its own. Few people have seen this game from more angles.

0: Jingles than Jay, and he joins me now in studio. Thank you so much for being here.
1: Well, this is amazing. Thank you for having me.
0: I'm so excited about Grey Cup. I'm a born and raised Calgarian. I shout it from the rooftops. I'm even wearing red and white for you today.
1: I appreciate that.
0: Pretty excited about it. It is a big deal, Jay, to get the Grey Cup. There's a lot of stakeholders, a lot of moving parts. It's not just one day and one game, so to speak. Take me back to the moment that you found out Calgary had secured this year's game, and what went through your mind? Was it excitement, or is it, okay, here we go?
1: Certainly a bit of both. Yeah. To be honest with you, it was actually an emotional moment, and maybe to give some context to it. So we submitted our bid at the end of the summer of 2024. A couple of weeks later, we went to the Toronto and we presented our plan and our vision. And I left there thinking, we have done everything we possibly can to, you know, to be successful and let the chips fall where they may. We can hold our head high and know that we put our best foot forward. I mean, secretly, though, I'm as competitive as they come. I haven't lost that. We were bidding against Edmonton, and, you know, that's always, you know, always want to beat Edmonton. I don't care, you know, what that is in. But most importantly, I was thinking this is an opportunity to, you know, have a huge impact on the Calgary Stampeders and the CFL. And I really wanted, you know, for us to have that opportunity. And anyway, so it took a couple months, and then the commissioner, I was at, you know, Calgary Sports Entertainment leadership meeting, and I saw that the commissioner was calling, and so I excused myself, and at the time, Randy Ambrosi, you know, gave me the great news that we had been selected as the host of the 113th Grey Cup, and as I was preparing to go back into that meeting and let my colleagues know that we were successful, that's where it really hit me, and I actually had to stop myself because I was overcome with emotion at not only the excitement. And so as I was thinking about it, as you know, yes, it's a huge opportunity for the Calgary Stampeders. And it's a huge opportunity, you know, to have an impact on the CFL and the game of football and then our community. And, but it, you know, that's where it really hit me that this is more than an opportunity. It's a responsibility. It's a responsibility to all those stakeholders and more. And just, it was just, I was incredibly proud and I was incredibly excited, a little bit overwhelmed, like, oh, here we go. But you know, it was like, okay, this is something that is Canada's largest single day sporting event. And it means a lot to Canadians and to Canada. And we need to make sure that we get this right.
0: It sure does mean a lot to our city and to the country. And talk a little bit more about that emotion, because you played for Calgary for so many years and have been an ambassador and a representative for the team and the city. So was that part of it, that it's in the city that I spent so much time?
1: Absolutely. You know, I where I am today, I owe so much to the Calgary Stampeders and to the game of football and, you know, the life lessons that this game teaches and, you know, the opportunities I was given, you know, because of being here in Calgary. And I'm incredibly grateful for that. And I feel like the luckiest guy on earth to be able to lead the Stampeders and then now to, you know, to lead Canada's, you know, as I said before, Canada's largest single day sporting event. And so it is an honor and it is something, you know, I recognize this is a very vague statement, but you know, walking into that meeting, I said, we're putting on the best Grey Cup ever, and you know, very vague and ambiguous, but we're going to build on everything that's been done before us, and do it the best, and then you know, we've built some guiding principles around that, and how do we achieve that, and I'm really excited about, you know, we hired an executive director, Karen Domit, who has come on and just taken that vision and made it into something even bigger. And I'm really excited about where we're going and the team that we built to deliver this.
0: What made Calgary's bid stand out? Because like I talked about, there's a lot of stakeholders. Mm-hmm. What made us rise above the rest?
1: Well, certainly one of the things that kind of was holding us back a little bit was McMahon Stadium, you know, and so we had talked a little bit about, you know, these are the, you know, since 2019, when we last hosted the Grey Cup, this is how we've invested in the stadium itself and in the fan experience at McMahon Stadium. So it wasn't the same stadium that the league had utilized, that we had presented in 2019. But it really was about what was the fan experience going to be for all of Grey Cup weekend, you know, having, you know, the BMO Center, the largest convention center in Western Canada, you know, it's a spectacular building. And what we were able to do with that, you know, in

0: in the BMO Center in partnership with the Stampede. That certainly was, you know, one of the selling points. And then we just talked about how we wanted this to be the most inclusive Grey Cup in history, and how are we going to attract, you know, the diehard CFL fan, the new fan, that has never been to a CFL game. How do you bring in new Canadians who know nothing about the CFL, and really try to elevate that and bring in a net new fan base to the league? And so I think that was part of, you know, certainly a big factor in our success.
1: I want to hear a lot more details about what we're going to experience for Grey Cup Festival, Grey Cup Week. But what I want to go back to your path. Was football always a big part of your life?
0: No. I played, fortunately, I was a pretty decent athlete. I was a big kid, but I was a pretty decent athlete growing up. So I played a lot of different sports. And I would say my first love was hockey. When I got into high school, didn't play any football before then, but I got into high school, the football coach, you know, I think I was the second biggest kid in school in grade 9. and they'd come and found me and said, "Hey, you should come out and try to play football." And I went out for 2 weeks and I ended up quitting, actually, at the end of 2 weeks. And I said, "Yeah, this isn't for me. This is too much." Not to go too deep into that, but to that point in my life, you know, I just cared about hanging out with my friends. And I'd quit every other sport I'd ever played and never really thought about it again. And during that year, my grade 9 year in Ontario, going to watch football games with my friends, I had a different feeling about having quit. And I recognized that I was disappointed in myself for that. And that was the first time I'd ever felt that. And I didn't like it. And so I said, I'm going to change that. And then next year I'm going to go out and make the football team. And then it became my love. That next year I made the team and I, you know, started having success in high school. Then when I went to university, and it quickly became my love. I think about the things that game is taught me about having success in life: hard work, perseverance, teamwork, leadership, passion, all of those things I attribute to having played football and helping me get where I am today.
1: How does that translate to the work that you do now as president? Because, I mean, you know the game inside out, but this is next level. Mm-hmm. Has there anything that surprised you about running a professional sports organization?
0: I knew it was going to be hard. I didn't know it was going to be this hard. Yeah. And there are so many things that are out of your control. Weather is one of them. We're facing it this week, you know, rain again. And how do you overcome that? How do you overcome, you know, the NFL, who is a marketing machine, you know, on the biggest marketing machine on earth. And how do you ensure that young kids are becoming CFL fans and fans of the Calgary Stampeders? All these sorts of things. That selling tickets is hard. And it is, I never expect anything to be easy, but it's been harder than I thought. Fortunately, we've got a great team that is very collaborative and working really hard, and they're committed to doing that. But it's a daily grind, day in and day out. It's fun.
1: Yeah, it is fun. And it's such a great product on the field, and it's fun and everything that goes along with the game.
0: Yep.
1: Jay McNeil is my guest on the Spotlight Hour, talking about the Calgary Stampeders, the team, and this year's Grey Cup, which is coming to Calgary. We're going to hear all about what's in store for Grey Cup Week coming up. Stay with us.
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5: Welcome back. Jay McNeil, president of the Calgary Stampeders Football Club, is with me today sharing just what we're in for as our city and our football team hosts this year's Grey Cup. Jay, Grey Cup is more than one game. It's more than that day. It's a festival. It's a celebration. It's a showcase. One of the things that you've just announced that I'm really excited about is the Snowbirds will be part of the Grey Cup. And I always love when the CF-18s fly over during the Labor Day game. I think that's such a cool moment at the start of the football game. And now we're going to see the Snowbirds for the Grey Cup. Tell us how that all came together.
6: Well, I mean, the CFL has a fantastic relationship with Canadian Armed Forces. And so, you know, when we talk to them about Labor Day, you know, they are so supportive and they want to be part of it. And they love flying over the stadiums. And so, you know, as we get to Grey Cups, it's certainly such a big piece to, you know, to celebrating Canada and having our armed forces a part of it. And they love that piece to it. And, you know, as we've been talking about, you know, the 113th Grey Cup on November 15th, there was never a question of, you know, were we going to have a flyover? It was, you know, what was the flyover going to be? You know, what type of a plane? And then there were, you know, discussions about the Snowbirds. And you know, fortunately, I've got a bit of a relationship with the Air Force. We were talking about, you know, how do we make the Snowbirds work? And then, you know, all of a sudden, this, you know, the discussion came up is, you know, what is the future of the Snowbirds? And then all of a sudden it evolved into this is going to be the final flight of the Snowbirds. So that's pretty special. I actually feel myself getting emotional as you think about that and what that means for Canadians. And, you know, even I think about my parents and then coming to the game, and they may or may not, but then if they knew it was the final flight of the Snowbirds, they probably would come and watch that. And so you think about what that would mean to, you know, to all Canadians.
5: Let's talk about the Grey Cup Festival and everything leading up to it. What are you most excited about? Give us I know there'll be stuff going on all over the city. I'm talking to Steve Sommerfeld from Calgary's Grey Cup Committee about what they're planning. Tell us more about the festival and the overall week.
6: So, you know, maybe two angles to look at this one. First is, you know, what we wanted to do was put on, you know, some of the special, you know, the traditional Grey Cup events. So, you know, the ones that you would expect year in and year out that make Grey Cup so special. Team parties, the CFL Alumni Association Legends Luncheon, you know, all those sort of traditional, the cheer extravaganza. And then we wanted to do some new events that would attract a different audience and bring, you know, make this more inclusive. And so we're hosting our first ever Girls in Sports Summit on Saturday morning in conjunction with our cheer extravaganza. It's special because, you know, as we know, young ladies, you know, leave sport at the age of 12. And I believe in everything sport teaches about life and how do you, you know, encourage young ladies to stay. And so we've got, you know, we're working with, you know, Olympians to come and speak at this and the Girls Forward Foundation to help run this. So it's going to be a pretty cool event. You know, one of the things Calgary has become, well, is one of Canada's best music cities. And you look at the Stampede, how it's evolved into a sporting event. Now it's a sporting event with a music festival all over the city. And we wanted to capitalize on that. And so music's going to play a big part of the Grey Cup Festival. And we have concerts planned.

0: And Wednesday, Thursday, Friday, Saturday night. The Friday night will be at the Saddle Dome, and then the rest will be on Stampede Park. And then we're going to have an outdoor stage where local artists are going to get the opportunity to come and play all throughout Grey Cup week. The Grey Cup arrival is on November 8th, and the Canadian Armed Forces will help deliver the Grey Cup. So it is going to be a special, I guess maybe I should, the one thing, how can I don't know how I could forget this. It's not a Calgary sporting event without a rodeo. And so we have two rodeos that's planned for on the Saturday before Grey Cup. So it's going to be an incredible week. We're really excited about it.
1: There's so much going on all week long that everyone can take part in, right?
0: Yes.
1: Even if you're not making it to the game. So let's talk about game day.
0: Yep.
1: I've been to one Grey Cup, Jay, a long time ago. I just remember that it was very cold outside. But honestly, I didn't feel cold when I got into the stands because, well, you're bundled up, obviously. But everybody's having such a good time around you and you're shoulder to shoulder and you're jumping up and down. The excitement is there that it feels like it's just such a party to be there at McMahon Stadium. What will it be like for fans when they pull up and they walk through those gates and they're ready for a big party?
0: Yeah, it's going to be very different than a typical game day for the Stampeders. For a couple different reasons. Number one is we're going to have an outdoor tailgate and it will be able to hold 8,000 people within tents, and we're going to have bands playing, and there's going to be lots of activations from partners and those sorts of things. So that's something different than our fans would experience on game day. But really, as you come into McMahon Stadium, you know, we are going to build out every gate. And so we're going to bump our concourse out so that we can add, you know, additional washrooms, so that we can add additional concessions, and that we can different spaces, because there's going to be, you know, we're planning on selling it out, so 35,000 people. And we want to make sure that that fan experience is not, you know, McMahon's concourses are pretty tight, and holding 35,000 people, it gets pretty congested, and we want to make sure that that thing's different. We're having temporary suites built in the north end of the stadium, so that will be, you know, from a visual, it will really add to the pageantry of the game. We're working on banners that we're hoping to have up for Labor Day Monday that would hang down the side of the east side of the stadium from a pageantry perspective. And then there's going to be a ton of behind the scenes infrastructure built in. When you think about it from a production standpoint, we're going to have our entire west parking lot is going to be a production compound in order to support, you know, what Grey Cup is. And so, you know, there will be, you know, things that will be obvious to fans because it's all about elevating the fan experience. And then the things that aren't so obvious but what is required for hosting a Grey Cup.
1: Yeah. Let's talk about the team.
0: Yes. Yep.
1: Calgary Stampeders are part of this and part of the host team. They've had some challenges this year. You know, I'm ever the optimist. But where are we at with the team? Maybe hoisting the cup?
0: Well, you know, when we approached the season, like, you know, it was very much 2026 is the year of the horse. And the last year of the horse was 12 years ago. And the Grey Cup champions were the Calgary Stampeders. So, you know, this has been our focus for the year. Now, you know, we need to win the next game so it's not, you know, let's not focus on the Grey Cup, but it is also, why not the Calgary Stampeders? We have a team that we know can compete week in and week out. And so right now, if the playoffs started, we would be on the outside looking in. But we have all of the teams that we're chasing. We play Edmonton twice. And we have the ability to win the season series on all of them. And that's how congested the West Division is. If we were in the East Division, we'd be in second place right now. So we've put ourselves in a spot where there is very little margin of error. But we are also in control of our own destiny. You know, and like you, I believe wholeheartedly that at the end of the season, we're going to be hosting a playoff game and then, you know, getting our team to the Grey Cup. We've got some work to do between now and then, and we've got to start closing out those close games. We've had six games that we've lost in the last minute or on the last play of the game.
1: Yeah.
0: And that's been challenging and frustrating, and my heart can't take those close games. But I believe that we're going to be there.
1: Yeah. Got to believe.
0: Got to believe.
1: Okay, what are you most looking forward to on game day? Is there a moment that you always anticipate? I mean, you're in a different role than as a player. Mm-hmm. Now you're hosting. Now you're the president of the Calgary Stampeders. What will be that moment for you?
0: You know, there's two scenarios, and I hadn't really thought about it this way, but our executive director said, we need to start planning that if the Stampeders are

0: in, your Grey Cup week and your Grey Cup game is going to be very different than if they're not. And she goes, I know you don't want to think about that, but you need to start thinking about that. And you know, so in the event that we are not successful and we are not at the Grey, I'm going, really looking forward to the snowbird flyover for us to have gotten through the chaos of Grey Cup week, you know, put on a successful festival, you know, welcome 350,000 people through the festival. And now here we are at the game, a sold out crowd, and having the snowbirds come over top, I will be... I can feel myself getting emotional talking about it. Now, if we happen to make it to that game, I could make myself cry right now thinking about, you know, the Grey Cup trophy being presented to our team. That will top everything off. So it's two different scenarios. I'm kind of sitting on the fence on this one, but very real too.
1: Yeah.
0: I don't know that I would be that comfortable watching these snowbirds come over and have a sense of peace at that point. When the team's playing.
1: So that's true.
0: Yeah.
1: Very different experience. Mm-hmm. Well, this has been such a pleasure. Thank you so much, Jay McNeil, president of the Calgary Stampede.

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11: You're listening to the Spotlight Hour as I'm taking you inside what this year's Grey Cup events and the game itself will be like. And it's all taking place right here in our city, coming up on November 15th. Steve Sommerfeld chairs the Calgary Grey Cup Committee, the volunteer crew that's carried Calgary's football traditions from town to town for decades. Pancake flippers, horse handlers, Western hospitality ambassadors. If there's a Grey Cup story you've never heard, Steve probably knows it. And he is my guest here in the studio. How are you, Steve?
12: Awesome. Thanks, Linda.
11: You've got your Grey Cup committee shirt on. You're ready to go. We're just 2 months away from the big party. How are you feeling?
12: Yeah, it's a little nervous as we lead up to it. Always is, just trying to get the final details in place. And we're still working those as we kind of move forward over the next month. I mentioned to a few of the members the other day as we had a meeting, and I go, it's 2 months away, and those 2 months are going to go real quick.
11: Oh, yeah, I know. And we'll talk a lot about the planning because it's been in the works for a long time, and now we're getting close. But we definitely want to hear the infamous story of the horse going into the lobby of the Royal York Hotel

0: Grey Cup back in 1948, but I want to start with the group of fans who decided to take the party to a whole new level that year and headed east to put on one heck of a show. How did it all start?
1: Yeah, so certainly with those folks getting on the train, taking the horse into the hotel in Royal York in Toronto, and as that tradition continues, we're looking at our 78th year this year, which is phenomenal. I like to say it's 78. Obviously, we missed out on 2020 with COVID, but certainly we got a great group of folks today, as well as carrying that tradition that really got started back in 1948 with the activities that were done, the pancake breakfast, the horse into the hotel, and really excited to having it in the hometown. I'm born and raised Calgarian, so really looking forward to the activities here this year as well.
0: Some people might not know the full story, but can you walk us through the story of that moment when someone thought, what if we took a horse inside the hotel? That would really draw some attention.
1: Yeah, certainly. And bringing that horse in, you know, obviously wasn't planned. We are planning these days, if you will, because there's a different logistics. But going back to 1948, bringing that horse into the hotel was just a spur of the moment. Let's take it in and get that excitement rolling. And we also like to say that we're the group that really started the festival side of, Grey Cup and with the activities that those folks did back in 1948. And that tradition continues, obviously, keeping those pancakes flipping in the whole city. Obviously, here in Calgary, looking forward to that as well. Nothing new for the city or those folks here in town, but outside of the, you know, other cities, we bring that spirit, if you will, Western hospitality to other host cities when they hold the Grey Cup.
0: Yeah, talking more about that first time back in 1948 and that Western hospitality, do you have stories that people have shared about just how Toronto responded, like all these cowboys are coming out and what's serving pancakes? Like, what is going on here?
1: Yeah, certainly, you know, looking back, it is those stories of, you know, wow. And that Western hospitality, I think, really reigned through back in 1948, right?
0: Yeah.
1: You know, flipping flapjacks and, you know, just doing it on the side of the road, if you will, and making that environment for folks to come by for that free pancake breakfast. And, you know, we've got a long group of members that are on the alum still today. And the stories that they have are certainly outstanding with going to the cities that they've gone to as well. But 48, again, that initial year that really kicked off all the excitement and the events that we do today.
0: Yeah. How long have you been part of the committee?
1: Yeah, so I've been part. This is my 10th year. Took over the chair role last year. So this is my 10th year. Again, born and raised Calgarian. So this really means a lot to me because I get to be the individual that rides the horse into the hotel. So
0: you're not on cleanup duty. You get to ride the horse.
1: Yes. and certainly spent some time on the cleanup duty early years. But rode it into the hotel Holiday Inn in Winnipeg last year. And our VIP event as well that we had at the Winnipeg Art Gallery. And we're looking to do the same here in Calgary as well with bringing Tuffy into the hotel, getting a check-in, and then Tuffy's going to make a few other appearances throughout the city as well.
0: Fantastic. Are there any other, let's say, wild stories maybe that you've been part of or that you've heard over the years?
1: Yeah, I think one of the ones that really sticks out for me was Hamilton. A number of years ago, we were staying at one hotel. Our VIP event was Chula Show's directly across the street, if you will. And a few of us members were in there, and there's a group of ladies sitting down, and there was one lady in a wheelchair, and we got to speaking to them, and the girl, the lady in the wheelchair, certainly was ecstatic with horses. So this was the exact same time that we're looking to bring the horse into the hotel, and we managed to get her up onto the horse before our event to really impact, and that hit an emotional spot for a number of us within the committee. Again, it's about that community spirit. It's about, you know, the activities that we do that really shine through. And, you know, there's those other stories as well. Tuffy showing up in different spots along the way, if you will.

0: surprisingly, not scheduled, if I could say, but unscheduled. And I think that's really kind of gets back to 1948 as well, that unscheduled, let's take them into the hotel.
1: Yeah, right. That is special. And you're right. It, those moments, I think we like to have fun with it and say, oh, it's a big party, you know, but it's more than that. It's really about bringing the true spirit and identity of this community to the game for the whole country to see, right?
0: Yeah, it totally is. And that's one thing I like about Grey Cup. It really doesn't matter whose team you're cheering for. It brings the country together. That spirit that we bring as the Calgary Grey Cup committee really stands that tradition. And we want to keep that tradition going forward with our activities that we do throughout the lead up, if you will, because they do start on a Wednesday with a kind of a kickoff meeting with our group, and then really kicks into play Thursday right through to Saturday.
1: So what you mentioned, you'd been with the committee for 10 years now, born and raised Calgarian. Is football part of your life, or did you just want to do something community related?
0: Yeah, certainly community related. Football, obviously, played high school football and here in Calgary. You know, transitioned, and I've been going to Grey Cups for a number of years prior to joining the committee. And I actually ran into one of our members, one of our longer standing members of the group in Winnipeg 10 years ago, if you will, or 9 years, I guess it would have been. And kind of said to him, well, I saw him walking around with, the Calgary Grey Cup committee jacket. And I said, hey, how do you get onto this group? Took my number. 10 years later, I'm here. And it's been awesome because we're a group of volunteers. I like to say we've got a core group of 40 to 50 that travel from year to year, wherever the Grey Cup is. Obviously, here in Calgary, a number of folks live in the city, but we've got a number of folks across Canada as well that still come to Grey Cup to do the activities. And as we look to do those, we also have probably about 25 to 30 alumni folks. Those are folks that traditionally don't travel as much anymore, but we're expecting a lot of those alumni members to be here in Calgary, be at our events as well, because, again, keeping their spirit and tradition that they've contributed to this group has just been outstanding. So I think the community spirit, again, giving back is huge. We've got a number of events that we do put on in the whole city this year. Unfortunately, we've got one event that we usually pick a school within the whole city this year, because both school boards are out. We can't do that this year, so we're having to adjust a few things. But we do have a Legion breakfast that we're putting on at Branch 285 down in Horton. The Horton Legion branch on Thursday from 11 to 1. So feel free to come by if you want some pancakes. And then in conjunction with that, we're working with Caravan to put on pancake breakfast Thursday, Friday, Saturday down on the Stampede grounds as well.
1: Yeah. So much in store. Steve Sommerfeld, chair of the Calgary Grey Cup Committee, is my guest on the Spotlight Hour. Much more ahead about what's in store for this year's big party. Stay with us.
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4: Welcome back to the Spotlight Hour. Steve Sommerfeld, chair of the Calgary Grey Cup Committee, is joining me talking Grey Cup history and what's ahead for the committee's party this year in Calgary in 2026. Steve, the party's here this year, so all your volunteers are going to come together and put on a great show for our city. But you travel to whichever city is hosting the Grey Cup every year. Let's talk about the logistics. What's it like to get this many volunteers to go on a trek like this and put on a big party?
5: Yeah, for sure. Well, and thanks, Linda, for that question, because, again, we all are volunteers. So, you know, we're all on our own dime. We do get funding from, and I'd like to put a shout out to the city. The city helps fund us, Calgary Stampede, as well. And, you know, we've got other sponsors like Big Steel Box that really make moving our logistics within not only Calgary, with some of the activities leading up, but also when we go from, you know, here to Winnipeg, for example, they're moving a Big Steel Box with our entire gear, that we need,
4: What do you have? You have
5: stoves.
4: Stoves?
5: Yeah.
4: Like a horse?
5: Yeah, that's another logistic planning one that we look at as well. But it's we're all on our own dime, if you will. And we've got a few members that like to say it's the most expensive volunteer group that you can be on, because obviously you can imagine flights when it's out of town. But even this year, we've got a number of individuals that are flying in from Toronto, Kelowna, across Canada, that are part of the committee, and that's a cost to them. Certainly as we look to do that, it really gets into the events that we put on, within the host city, which, the planning really starts with the announcement of, okay, you got the Grey Cup game, and then that following announcement or whenever the next year's, location is selected. The planning really starts right there, because we're trying to secure hotel rooms in that whole city for the group of, like I say, 40 to 45 individuals, members. And then from there, we're really kicking off the planning and logistics with that. So we're constantly trying to, that's one piece of just securing rooms for our members in the following year's Grey Cup activities. Then, you know, really, the start for this year happened, I would say, started kind of December of last year, December, November of last year. And then we've been working up, and really, gets a little quiet, obviously, as you can imagine, but we're letting our members know throughout the process, and it's really getting kicked off here over the last month and a half. Just had a meeting with some folks down at the BMO to really talk about logistics around bringing the horse, Tuffy, into some of the events that we're looking to have. And we've got some other meetings that are scheduled here over the next couple of weeks to really get more going. Because as you can imagine, when we've got 45, that 40 to 45 number of members, and really getting the logistics for that week that we've got, really gets kicked off. And that starts really on the Wednesday. And this year, on November 11th, that's when we'll have our committee members all show up. We have a kickoff meeting to really talk about the next 4 days, if you will, Thursday, Friday, Saturday, sorry, 3 days. The next 3 days of our activities that we put on. This is our fourth year with selecting a legion in the host city. Like I said earlier, we're picking branch 285 down in Horton. And we're going to put on a pancake breakfast there. High Step and Daddy's going to be there as well. We're going to have our big steel box on

0: site with all our gear to put on the pancake breakfast and just give back to our veterans. And ideally, our goal down the road is, if we can do this, is to pick a school and a Legion that are close together. And if we can bring some kids to the Legion, I think would just be awesome. So that's still in the works, but that's kind of long-term thinking, if you will, but that's kind of our plan. So we're there till about 1 o'clock, and then we transition. Our committee puts on a VIP event, so we invite dignitaries in the host city. And from there, as well as other members, and it's just a function we put on. High Step and Daddy's part of the event as well. Really just to highlight the Western hospitality, thanks individuals. We usually white hat a few folks. We usually have two counselors travel with us as well as part of, you know, going to other cities. We're hoping to have the mayor and all council at our event once the invites go out. But I'll leave that to those folks if timing works out. And really looking forward to it. And then obviously Thursday's the day where we make that entrance into the hotel with Tuffy as well. Checking him in, making sure he's ready for the week, if you will. So stay tuned on that and other appearances that Tuffy makes.
1: It sounds so busy and exciting and wonderful. And like you said, it's all about the Western hospitality. People are coming here from all over, from across the country, to celebrate this great tradition, the 113th Grey Cup here in Calgary. What do you hope visitors take away, the feeling that they get from our city?
0: Yeah, I think it, again, it gets back to, as I say, the Grey Cup brings Canada together. And I really would like to have folks outside of the Calgary area really that show up, take away that Western hospitality, right? Especially this time we're in, if you will. I think really demonstrating that. And as I like to say too, whether you're a Stamps fan, an Argo, or a Ticats fan, coming together, well, we've got individuals. It brings the country together, but it's not about your team or our team. It's about coming together. And I think that embodies what Calgary's about as well. The Western hospitality, that whole spirit that we bring, highlighting just being nice, if you will.
1: Yeah.
0: And I think that's the great part of it.
1: The Calgary spirit and the Canadian spirit.
0: Yes.
1: Yeah, it's so powerful. Steve Sommerfeld, chair of the Calgary Grey Cup Committee, thank you so much for sharing some history, some of the fun stories, the moments that have stayed with you, and what's ahead for this year's Grey Cup party coming up in November. Looking forward to it.
0: Yeah, I'm looking forward to it as well, and thank you again.
1: Thanks for tuning in today to hear how Calgary is ready to host the best Grey Cup ever. This city knows how to celebrate, and we're about to prove it again. From the festival at Stampede Park to the energy inside McMahon, Jay McNeil showed us what it takes to bring the game home, and Steve Sommerfeld reminded us why Calgary's Grey Cup spirit has lasted nearly 80 years. I'm Linda Olson. For now, the hour is up, but the spotlight continues to shine on Calgary.
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9: This is Global News. I'm Zach Ferguson. It is 6 degrees at 10 o'clock here in Calgary with some mostly cloudy skies. A stubborn fire burning at a landfill in southeast Calgary has now prompted a health advisory from the city. Officials are advising people downwind of the fire at Ego Recycling to take precautions as smoke conditions have worsened. Global's Alyssa Carpenter reports.
10: Strong winds have prompted the city to now issue a health advisory for residents who are living downwind of the southeast fire. Residents kilometers away say the smell is thick in their neighborhoods, even inside their homes. A statement from Eco Recycling President Alec McDougall says it is important for people to understand what is burning. The former landfill contains no household garbage, kitchen waste, or other organic material. It accepted only dry construction and demolition material, such as lumber, drywall, and other construction debris. While Eco has brought in specialized contractors to work on fire management and suppression with specialized industrial equipment, Calgary Fire remains on scene to monitor. Alyssa Carpenter, Global News.
9: The province is spending more than $148 million over 3 years to create nearly 8,000 new post-secondary spaces by 2028-29. That includes almost 1,000 nursing seats, more than 150 in paramedicine, and over 750 in engineering. Another 1,000 spots will be added to education programs to help put more qualified teachers in Alberta classrooms. Minister of Advanced Education Miles McDougall says the goal is to help keep doors of opportunity open and ensure the post-secondary system keeps pace with Alberta's growth.
11: For a high school student planning their future, there will be more opportunities. For an Albertan ready to pursue a new career, there will be a clearer path forward. For communities that need nurses, respiratory therapists, engineers, teachers, and tradespeople, there will be more skilled graduates ready to contribute.
9: The funding will go to 21 post-secondary institutions across the province. It will also expand programs in technology, early learning, and in the skilled trades. Alberta's NDP is accusing the UCP government of prioritizing AI data centers over the cost of living for Albertans. Global's Eric Bay with more.
12: In a press conference, NDP leader Nahed Nenshi says he's seen a leaked cabinet document that shows the UCP is considering changes.

0: changes that would bump up the cost of Albertans' natural gas bills. And she says the memo suggests the UCP went to private companies to expand natural gas capacity and is strong-arming the industry to ensure there's growth. He says the document shows plans to grow that capacity in order to prioritize AI data center investment while also increase energy bills.
1: It not only says that the Alberta government wants to take over regulation of the natural gas transmission lines, but that it wants to set up two crown corporations, one of which would actually build these natural gas lines in competition with the private sector or in replacement of the private sector.
0: Eric Bay, Global News.
2: And looking into sports, Stamps receiver Reggie Bickleton says he's ready to make his season debut today up against the Elks in Edmonton after recovering from a severe fractured leg.
3: I'm excited, I'm anxious, but at the same time, it's like, you know, I get an opportunity to play. So I just have to go out there and treat it like I've been doing all my life. So it's just one of those things that just calm down and play.
2: As always, you can catch today's game live right here on QR Calgary with a kickoff at 5. Also in the CFL, the Toronto Argonauts will host the winless Ottawa Redblacks. The Winnipeg Blue Bombers will welcome the Saskatchewan Roughriders, and the league-leading Montreal Alouettes will play the BC Lions in Vancouver. Global News Sky Tracker weather. We are going to get some mainly sunny skies as we hit a high of 13 this afternoon in Calgary. Tonight falling to an overnight low of 3 with some partly cloudy skies. Tomorrow, some rain and a high of 14. Monday, some sun and clouds and a high of 16. Right now, though, in Calgary, we're sitting at 6 degrees. Breaking news when it happens. Our next scheduled newscast will be at 11. I'm Zach Ferguson.
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8: 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I'm Wayne Nelson, your host and moderator, and it's your opportunity to speak with the premier directly, to ask your questions, voice your concerns, whatever's on your mind. 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
9: Well, hi, Wayne.
8: Lots to cover today from me, from our callers, and those who are texting in. Boy, I've been going through the messages already. But before we get to the phone and text lines, I'd like to kick off the show with a few questions. Number one, a leaked cabinet document purportedly suggests the province is considering building public natural gas pipelines costing billions of dollars in order to power the growing AI data center boom. Now, is your government actually considering spending billions in public funds to build pipelines for private tech giants, and will residential ratepayers end up footing the bill or face higher energy costs?
9: Short answer, no. We don't do that in our province. In our province, it's unlike every other province. Every other province uses a crown corporation to build out their transmission infrastructure and their power infrastructure. We took a different approach back in 1999, where we decided that we wanted private sector companies to do that. At issue is the monopoly that TC Energy has. Back in the 2000s, they gave the power to TC Energy to manage our entire market, with the regulation being at the federal level. Not quite sure why they did that, but be that as it may, it happened. And what we're hearing is that there's literally dozens of different types of companies that are having a difficult time getting enough gas. So we're looking at how we might be able to do that with some of our other providers. People shouldn't be surprised. ATCO is a major provider of gas. They just announced a major pipeline that they're going to be building to Sturgeon County. Pembina Pipelines, they're also a major mover of gas. They've announced that they're moving gas to Sturgeon County for Meta's AI data center. So what we're looking at is how do we get more competition, more choice, so that we can get more gas to more people so that it can be used. And it's going to bring prices down. So if you think about it the other way, is if you have constrained gas and there's more demand than there is supply, that's what causes prices to go up. And so what you need to do is you need to increase supply so prices stay low. So if one player isn't able to feed our entire market, we think we probably need 2 BCF a day more in Alberta to be able to meet all of the demand, then we're going to look to some of the other private providers to do it. That's an active conversation. I've been talking to TC about it. I've been talking to all of the other companies about it. But I can't I think there's enough

0: private sector interests, that we would not have to go to what they do in other provinces. We would very unlikely have to create a crown corporation to do it.
1: That was going to be my next question. You ended on the right note. All right, one more question. Some confusion over the ballot packages, and I know we've talked about this before. These were sent out to voters for the referendum. It states on it that voters are, and some of the packages, that voters are required to formally declare that they're unable to vote in person on or before Election Day, and that's actually still on the Elections Alberta website as well, as of last night when I checked. Are voters supposed to ignore that declaration, and will Elections Alberta also ignore that on ballots that it receives if that declaration hasn't been filled out?
0: Well, thanks for telling me it's still on their website, because they issued a clarification last week. We changed the law to remove any requirement that you had to declare that you had some reason why you couldn't use a mail-in ballot. And so that's our legislation. It was not, I think they didn't update the forms from the old laws, and they issued a press release last week saying to ignore it, but it should be off their website. So I'll make a note and we'll see if we can get them to update their website. But yes, we created the opportunity for people to order a mail-in ballot for convenience, for because some people might be traveling. They might have reasons why they can't be there. But we have advance polls for the same reason. We allow people to vote in advance if they can't arrange their schedule to vote on Election Day. We just want to be able to make sure that we have as high a voter turnout as possible. Seems to be working. I think there are over 250,000 people have requested one of the special ballots so they can mail in. I think they're expecting it to be as high as 400,000. But you have to make

0: it nation burning. Then there are those who think big, like the vast majority, supporting a new pipeline west to BC, another east to Ontario. Because Alberta was built by big thinkers. And we're not done yet. Danielle Smith and the UCP, getting the job done.
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2: The Ottawa Redblacks are in town to kick off a home-and-home series Saturday, September the 19th. QR Calgary has your pregame at 3:30, kickoff at 5.
1: QR Calgary, celebrating 35 years of broadcasting the Calgary Stampeders, hosts of the 2026 Breakup Festival. 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
11: 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For the most part, we've got some scheduling adjustments. Listeners throughout Alberta, in Edmonton on 880 CHED, right here in Calgary on QR Calgary. Back to the phones, and we're going to go to Marianne in Calgary. Marianne's been holding on for almost a full show so far. Go ahead, Marianne. You're on with the Premier.
12: Hi, Premier Smith. Thanks for clearing up that issue about the government ownership of gas production and supply. It's kind of rich coming from Naheed Nenshi when you consider that the socialist NDP firmly believe in public ownership and state control of pretty much every business. So for him to come out and say that, it's kind of humorous. And also the fact that you are advocating for staying in Canada, and yet they keep their messaging continues about you supporting separation. And with the by-election in Shaw on Monday, I think people have to really, really consider who they need to vote for, particularly when you consider that in four short years, NDP raised the debt seven times. It went from $11.4 billion up to around $80 billion.
11: Your question, Marianne?
12: My question is, just as of today, Premier Smith, what is our current surplus and what is our debt?
13: Well, thank you for that, Marianne. You know, I might also, she was piling on, so I may as well pile on as well. Let's remember the federal NDP leader, Avi Lewis, has said

0: other documents that we found that the registries that we'd excluded. So you can use an expired passport if it's been expired in the last year. There are some documents that you get when if you're born on a military base internationally that also we're accepting as proof of a birth certificate. But I don't know the answer to that. Let me make a note and raise that with Dale Nally, because that should be one of the documents that is appropriate to demonstrate that you have legal immigration status. And I'll find out why that has been missed and if that's an oversight and if we need to correct it.
1: All right. This texter, again on the Ched line, just found out that if I go to vote with a maple leaf on my shirt, I will be asked to leave. So I cannot show pride in my country that some are attempting to rip apart at the polling station. That was from Dory at listening to Ched.
0: I, you know, it's an Elections Alberta rule. I don't know anything about that. So if you've got a concern about anything that they're not allowing you to wear or use, then you can do that. When you just send them an email, and I don't have any authority to tell them to do otherwise. This is an independent run election. There'll be things that will be raised after the fact that we might be able to deal with in committee. But while we're in process, I've got to let the independent elections office manage the results. But if you've got some concerns, just send it to them directly.
1: Okay. We're going to take this one caller before we go to break. Dave calling in. Go ahead, Dave. You're on the air with the Premier.
2: Hello, Daniel Smith. How are you?
0: I'm good. What's up?
2: So, back, I don't know when it was, you put a ban on all pride flags to be in classrooms starting September 1st, and that got postponed or kiboshed or whatever. And I'm wondering, like, I'm all in favor of it. When does this ban come in place?
0: January 1st is what we're targeting. One of the issues that we had, we were a bit concerned that there might be some exemptions that schools want to have. I'll be frank about it. One of the schools that I'm supporting an exemption for is in my own riding in Brooks. It's a Catholic school that, if you know anything about Brooks, we call it the city of 100 hellos. And so whenever a new child comes into the school, to make them feel welcome, they put the country, the flag of the country of their origin up in the cafeteria. So I think we're up to 45 flags now. It's beautiful. Everyone loves it. It's accepted by the community. It is not divisive. And so I want them to have an opportunity to be able to get an exemption so that they don't have to take those flags down. There's also sports team flags. As I mentioned, I'm a proud Bishop Carroll Cardinal.
1: Yes.
0: So I don't want sports flags taken down either. We just need to have a better understanding of the kind of flags that the classrooms want to continue to post, and then we'll give certain exemptions, and that should be done by January 1st. But to be clear, ideological flags that are trying to press a particular ideological position, and there's a whole range of them, those are ones that we want to take out of the classroom, because we want to be able to have a neutrality in the classroom so kids are able to explore ideas and critical thinking. That's what schools are supposed to be about.
1: All right. We've got lots of questions on all kinds of different topics today, both on the text lines, a few coming up on the phones, but we're going to pause. We'll be back to wrap things up in our final segment on Your Province, Your Premier.
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0: here is 6 months of winter. And so we know that that actually reduces the amount of the power and cooling need that they have. But if we can, if there's a market case for how you can leverage whatever is produced out of those plants, whether it's heat or anything else, I'm sure that, that there will be some co-location and they'll be able to find it. What you find in other places is that there will likely be some industrial uses that co-locate around some of these facilities. And that may be the best use for district heating.
1: All right. We've got about 30 seconds left. You and Team Alberta heading to Toronto tomorrow to the Canada Investment Summit, the first of its kind gathering in Canada. What makes it so special? What are you going to be prioritizing, and what deals or commitments are you hoping to secure for the province?
0: Well, we've got the West Coast pipeline on there. We're looking to have equity and debt investors in that one so that we can get that one built to the BC coast. We're also looking to have the a conditional approval on that by October, and I'm hearing that we're on track for that, so there'll be more to say. But it's across the board. We've got not only conventional fuel projects, but also new fuel projects, as well as carbon capture projects, as well as agriculture investment projects. We've got 34 books or 34 projects in our deal book that are of $200 million or more, and I bet we could have a whole bunch more. So I'm really looking forward to making contact with the future investors who might fund these things.
1: All right, Premier Smith, thank you.
0: Thank you.
1: That's our show, and thank you for listening, for calling in, for texting your questions and concerns. We'll be back on Saturday, October 10th on Your Province, Your Premier.
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2: This is Global News. I'm Zach Ferguson. It is 6 degrees at 11 o'clock here in Calgary with some cloudy skies up above. Alberta Premier Danielle Smith clarified a misconception surrounding ballot packages. On QR Calgary's Your Province Your Premier, Danielle Smith reassured people, despite what Elections Alberta or anything else says, you can ignore the box, saying voters are required to formally declare they are unable to vote in person or before election date to use them. Smith says it's safe to ignore thanks to new legislation that they passed. Air quality monitoring stations have been set up at the Eco Recycling Landfill fire in Southeast Calgary, and those readings have prompted a health advisory for people living downwind. Residents kilometers away have complained the smell is thick in their neighborhoods. Calgary Fire Department is asking people to take precautions outside, the same care they would take in the event of wildfire smoke. More seats are coming for students and more workers for Alberta. The province is putting more than $148 million towards nearly 8,000 new post-secondary spaces for 2028 and 29. 1,000 spots will be added to education programs to help train more teachers for Alberta classrooms. Also, nearly 1,000 new seats will be added in nursing, more than 150 in paramedicine, and over 750 in engineering. The funding will go to 21 post-secondary institutions and also expand programs in technology, early learning, and the skilled trades. Looking overseas, Russian President Vladimir Putin denied that Russia poses any threat to Europe. It comes as more Russian strikes killed 5 civilians and wounded dozens in Ukraine today. Speaking at the BRICS summit in India, Putin warned that sending European troops into Ukraine would mean a direct conflict with Russia. Moving into Global News Sky Tracker weather, we are going to get some mainly sunny skies as we had a high of 13 this afternoon here in Calgary. Tonight dropping down to an overnight low of 3 with some partly cloudy skies. Tomorrow getting lots of rain as we had a high of 14. Right now, though, in Calgary, we're sitting at 6 degrees. Breaking news when it happens. Our next scheduled newscast will be at noon. I'm Zach Ferguson.
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12: Welcome back, C-Town. Oh, what a debut that was last week for all of us. Well, I mean all of us.

is what I'm, and what I talked about last week is, it really takes two. It takes you, the listeners, and myself to put on the shows, but that was phenomenal. I honestly have never seen a response to an opening show on any station that I have ever been a part of, including when I first came to 960. It was overwhelming what I saw, certainly on social media, the sharing, the retweeting, whether it was on Instagram or Facebook or Twitter. It was remarkable, the podcast aspect of it. So, of course, you can watch it on Spotify, but the ability to watch it on YouTube, because not everyone has Spotify or wants to pay for it, was just absolutely unbelievable. So I thank you. But guess what? I'm not surprised, because we all know what sports radio means to this city. I can't speak to other cities, and the companies at hand have, you know, almost single-handedly wiped out all of it across the country. But I can speak to Calgary. I can speak to Calgarians about what they want to talk about. The show last week, and as I said, just absolutely was an avalanche of success. You know, but we saw things like, you know, the interview I had with Craig Conroy. That showed up on a ton of websites and magazines and, you know, sort of blogs. It was in the Hockey News. They carried the interview. I mean, the Hockey News are a fine organization. We've had their guys on for decades. But the fact that we're being seen as something that, quite frankly, it's credibility is what we have. Now that we've gone over the great to see you, do you have kids, are you divorced? After that, now we can kind of get to some of the nuts and bolts of what is actually happening. So we'll do that today with our good friend Pat Steinberg. Kelly Rudy, another really great dude, he's going to join us here today. We'll talk about the Flames and, of course, the rest of the league. It's the one thing that came up with the, I don't know how many observations and questions, but, you know, I think it's interesting when we talk as Calgarians, especially it pertains to my show, this show, and the show I've always done, which is, yeah, we understand what the Flames mean to this city. It's Canada. We're Calgary. The Flames are going to start most conversations if it has to do with sports. It's understood. But that's not to say that this, in this very brief hour that we get, that it can only be about the Flames. Sure, we're going to talk about them. Like I said, it's who we are. But I've always argued that in Canada, and especially here in Calgary, yeah, we kind of know about other sports too. Yeah, we can talk about the NFL. We really can. When it comes to college sports, I believe we're still about 250,000 people that come from the U.S. who work in here, mostly in oil and gas. But, you know, we certainly have an understanding of why that is important. And we'll talk about that a little later. In fact, when it comes to DKI Calgary disaster of the week, it will once again center around something that was unbelievable in the world of NCAA, but why, you know, it's like, okay, why are we talking about NCAA? Because they are a feeder of almost every sport that we watch, including the NHL. And some of the changes and the legalities and that they have made over the last week, it just boggles the mind. I mean, it just gives you no faith, except in understanding that, then you understand the players that you get, whether it's on the Flames, whether it's on the Leafs, whether it's in the CFL. I mean, I think, do we really have to even discuss the NFL? I mean, this is what makes it a sports show. We are able to talk about a lot of different sports. Hey, there's people in this city who like footy. I would say the World Cup, that seems to be big. That was popular. So let's broaden the view a little bit, knowing what the scope is, which, of course, is we want to back our boys with the Flames on the jerseys. That's what we want to do. We can talk about the Stamps, although last week was a little tough. The understanding of what happens on Labor Day is always a tough one because of just how volatile that weekend is. Historically, you do see that's when a lot of the kind of talent at times parachutes in from the NFL, late cuts that come in. So the roster does change a little bit. You see faces that were once with the team kind of back with the team. Then there's newer faces. It's the second half of the season. And keep that in mind. It is huge for us, those of us that are CFL fans. It's like a high holiday. I said that before. But there is a lot of football left to be played, and there were some interesting scenarios in that. You know, I'll take a look at that Elks team

0: we're going to start talking nice about Edmonton. By the way, they're going to get it in about 2 minutes. The team that Mark Killam has built and what he's done, there's a lot of people in this city who are very happy for him because he was always a hardworking guy, just a real good dude, and he has done a tremendous job up in Dumpsville with that team. I mean, make no excuses. I think that, you know, they were a little rusty when they came out at McMahon the past week, but once they started to get their rhythm, they're a scary team. They could go a long way. And, you know, for the CFL, you kind of need every team to be competitive. And we know there's one team in Ottawa that just isn't. And unfortunately for Hamilton, without Bo Levi Mitchell, they're done. It is a league and it is a sport. I don't pick on the CFL all the time about when their quarterback goes down, the season's over. That's every league. I got news for you. it is the difficulty of placing a quarterback healthy, one that has a high football IQ, reads defenses, and is able to go through a season with relative health. I'm not saying completely healthy because it's football. That rarely happens. But, you know, durability is a big thing in that sport, and it's hard to find. You are listening to Ron Mike Richards right here on QR770, QR Calgary. And remember, you can also watch the show on YouTube and Spotify when this thing wraps up. Once again, we'll talk to Pat Steinberg, and we're going to talk to Kelly Rudy as well. You know, in looking at, you know, I just mentioned the CFL. The return game up in Edmonton is always tough, and this one will be like really tough. So, in looking at all the messages that were sent, I couldn't keep up with them. But there still is a want to hear some of the material, especially when it roughs up our people to the north, up Old Bat Road there. So, what would that be? Well, in thinking of football, in thinking of the CFL, and thinking of Edmonton, is there anything that really reeks of Raw Mike Richards more than the very, very famous Steve Armitage and his take on Edmonton? Good morning, Steve.
1: Thanks, Mark.
0: It's Mike.
1: The Montrealites put out a hell of a game, including Eric LaPointe, with 3 touchdowns. He could go!
0: What?
1: And now Edmonton comes up with a huge game in Vancouver, and it will be the Eskimos traveling to the Grey Cup.
0: Well, there's no question the Eskimos look good.
1: Edmonton.
0: Uh-oh.
1: Buck Teeth. Wayne Gretzky. Vomit. Traffic circles with stoplights.
0: Well, Jason Moss comes in and...
1: West Edmonton Mall. Jackie Parker. Brother, sister, love.
0: Oh.
1: Urine.
0: Like, I don't know how much.
1: Clark Stadium. Germs. Klondike days.
0: Yes.
1: Women with bruises on their legs.
0: Yeah. What was that word?
1: Germs.
0: Oh, germs.
1: Alcohol. Uneducated.
0: Oh.
1: Gobbing.
0: Oh, nice.
1: Disease. Mark Messier.
0: Oh, well, he certainly was one of the greats. That's true, Steve.
1: No toothpaste. White mud.
0: Yes.
1: Men kissing men kissing grandmothers. LeDuc. Smell.
0: Oh, Steve.
1: Sweatpants with good shoes.
0: Yeah, that's always a nice look. He can't even hang up the phone.
2: It's the sports disaster of the week. This the sports disaster on Raw Mike Richards of the week.
0: Now it's time for, as you heard, the DKI Calgary disaster of the week. And this time, it was easy.
3: Underwood, 5 seconds left. Underwood's going to toss it towards the end zone, into the crowd, and out of bounds. Time expires.
4: After review, there's 1 second remaining in the game. Third down.
3: To throw away the hope for the Broncos. On third down. Deep drop. Going to unload it. Towards the end zone. Into the crowd. It is caught! J.J. Buchanan! Touchdown! A miracle at Michigan Stadium!
0: You know, I usually say in situations like this, I mean, how stupid do you think we are? But then I look around at leadership in certain countries and

0: people think. I'm like, there's a lot of stupid going around. That was one of the worst calls of all time. So fixed. And I'm not a conspiracy guy, as you know. I'm just not. But there is protocol. But in typical NCAA fashion, there's like doublespeak. They're like, well, there is protocol on how, you know, I mean, the clock is the clock. And if you look at it in the stadium, you know, like, so what are you saying? Is there a rule or is there not a protocol? Well, there's protocol, but it's not actually written in the rule book. What does that mean? Well, it means you get this kind of garbage where Western Michigan worked their guts out. They win in the big house. And then they get it sort of taken away where there was they added seconds too, by the way, when Underwood threw the ball up to midfield and then he unloads. I mean, do you want to look any more Mickey Mouse than this? And I understand it, and we should. College football is more than just the games in the stadium. I mean, it is culturally significant. It is monetarily significant. But when you get this kind of garbage like we saw in, what was it, the 72 Montreal Olympics, where the Eastern European referees allowed the Soviet Union to get three shots at trying to get a basketball at the end of the game until they got it right, because that's what this was. And the thing to me is, you know, when kids go out there, lay it on the line, only to have it taken away from them for things that were probably more, let's say, monetarily based, the significance of what one's record is. Then it's just, it's why you lose people. And to me, I felt so bad because it's so obvious. But here's the other really sad thing. Western Michigan's not going to get it in the college football playoff, whether they want to get or have a one loss. They're not now, clearly. But they weren't going to anyways. And even if they did, they probably would have lost by 150 points to like Texas or someone. And Michigan is not good enough to get into the CFP anyway. So the whole thing, is, even though you say it's a lot to do about nothing, it's just about integrity. And for God's sakes, at some point in this world, from someone somewhere, could we find some? Coming up next, maybe this is where we find it. Here's our good friend Pat Steinberg. Oh, Patty, you got to come and save us.
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5: 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And right now, they are waiting for a someone like you, a friend who can shoot hoops, show them a new skill.
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0: 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You're ready. You'd be great at this. 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
1: 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We're right. 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
4: Well, I told you Patty would be back, and there he is once again. You know, here we go with Flames talk. And because we've done all the, are you married, or did you go on a trip and lose children? Like, I that's all gone now, and people really enjoy the fact that, you know, we both get to catch up. But this is like show number two, so now it's like, okay, start talking about stuff. And there's certainly stuff to talk about, Patty. And when I take a look at, you know, the conversation I had last week with Craig Conroy, and then I kind of see what people write. You know, and I don't mean just social media. I'm not talking about that. I'm just saying those that are, you know, supposedly covering the team or whatever. There really is sort of these question marks, but I still have to think from the standpoint of, let's say, a Michael Backlund, that there are expectations where, yeah, I think some players, because of their youth, will get a pass, but then I think there's a bunch of guys that probably won't. So if we start at that category, Pat, who are the ones that are going to have a little bit of weight on their shoulders where it's like, okay, this is a moving forward year. This isn't, you know, it's okay to get style points, because I think there are guys that aren't in that category that they got to move forward. Who's number one for you in that category?
5: Well, a guy that comes to my number one is Morgan Frost, because he's going to have a real opportunity this year. So after all the trades happened last year, after Nazem Kadri got dealt at the deadline, there was a real opening, and they didn't really have a number one center. And Michael Backlund is great. And if he sticks around for the remainder of his contract, he'll pass Jerome Iginla and be the all-time leader in games played for the franchise. But, you know, Michael's a 2-3 center on this team, and he's best suited being a guy who goes head-to-head against good players on the other side, and he's got more of a two-way shutdown role. So they moved Morgan Frost into the number one center role last year, and he had a really good final 20 games or whatever it was after the trade deadline. But now he's in a contract year, final year of his deal. He's UFA at the end of the year for the first time in his career. So, like, there is a lot riding on this season, whether it's a extension in Calgary or whether it's a trade and maybe looking at another place to sign a long-term deal. If Morgan Frost is looking to sign a 4-5-6 year deal, he's got a really big season in front of him. So I don't think that he's going to be in a situation where he says to himself, oh, well, you know, it doesn't matter. And style points are all that matter. Like, he's got to really dig in and make sure that he continues the momentum that he built last year. So he's going to get a shot, I think, to be kind of the 1C to start the year. And he's 27 years old now. As we mentioned, he's entering unrestricted free agency. Like, his future with the team and his next deal, there's a lot riding on this year. So I think in terms of, like, guys who are not going to let themselves off the hook or anything like that. And one thing about Ryan Huska is that this team's work ethic has always been, as a matter of veterans or a lot of veterans or not a lot of veterans, work ethic's always been high. But I think Morgan Frost is a guy who's going to put a lot of expectations on his own shoulders this year.
4: We're in conversation with Pat Steinberg. He is the host for the Flames right here on QR770 QR Calgary. Now, you know, when you talk about work ethic, you know, that there's a certain sort of, I guess, when you think of the imagery of what that means. But that doesn't necessarily mean tough. And I think still at the end of the day, when I take a look at the teams that are successful, when you take a look at, you know, the successful Florida Panther teams, I'll take, and I'll be honest, look at Carolina. They'll score on you. They can play good defense, but then they might push your face into the glass. And I'm like, I still believe that is a part of success in this league. Where do you put them on the scale? That is the Flames in this category.
5: It's not, I'll be honest, it's probably not their number one specialty. I mean, they've got guys who, I mean, I take a look at Adam Klapka, who is the biggest guy by far on the team. And, you know, I know he talked at the end of last season when they did locker cleanout, he talked about how he wanted to really take another step. Like he came over from the Czech Republic and was not a guy who had fought before, was not a guy who knew how to do that. And he's kind of like built that over the years and tried to incorporate that a little bit more because he's an absolute monster. And you're like, well, if you can add that to your game, then it might make you that much more effective. So I know that's one thing he's really working on. And, you know, you take a look at a couple of other guys on the team. You know, Joel Farabee's got some edge and Zach Whitecloud's got some edge. They brought in Jacob Middleton in the Blake Coleman trade. And I think he's going to be a guy who absolutely adds to that because that's very much his calling card and has been over the last decade or so in the league. But it's not their strong suit, that's for sure. And it really hasn't been over the last little bit. But, you know, I think that's something that one of the things that we've learned over the last couple of years, you know, whether Ryan Lomberg, who's no longer with the team, was in the lineup or not in the lineup, is that they still do a really good job of, even though they're not like the quote-unquote toughest team you've ever seen, they still do a pretty good job of sticking up for one another. And they do a good job of kind of doing that stuff by committee. And I think it all just comes down to, like, when you talk about work ethic with this team, I think it's all about the details. And it's funny, you mentioned Carolina. Now, the Flames aren't as deep as the Hurricanes. They don't have the star power the Hurricanes did. But one of the things that Rod Brind'Amour has really preached over his last decade as head coach there is that it's all about the details and making sure that those things are taken care of. And I think that really falls under the work ethic. And I think that's the exact same message that's been across the board since Ryan Huska took over as head coach. And so, you know, you're right. Work ethic doesn't have to be being big and physical and finishing every check and all that type of stuff. It's more like how committed to the actual details of the way the coaching staff needs to play are you? And I think you've seen, again, whether they've been a young team, whether they've been a team that is fighting for a playoff spot or a team that's just playing out the string for 20 or 30 games, that stuff has really never disappeared under Ryan Huska. And so I think that is something that you can expect once again to be at a high level. It's just, hey, there's going to be some growing pains with a younger team and a team that's really kind of still trying to find itself in a lot of ways.
6: Well, I think also, too, when you start talking about some of these young players about finding their ways, you know, Parekh is one of these guys that, you know, it doesn't matter what NHL city you're in. Like, that's going to be a conversation. They always bring his name up simply because of, you know, that balance between being up and down last year because of his age. And now he's going to be at that point where, again, expectations, aside from some of the other kind of real aspects of playing in the pros, Pat, and that is and that size. So, you know, when people are talking to me, they're like, in the off season, you know, so I wasn't at his house. I wasn't, you know, feeding him KFC. I don't know how big he is, but do we have an idea of what that physicality and for him physically, what that looked like over the summer?
5: Yeah, and I think for him, like, and I know even talking to Craig Conroy going back to last season about this, like, you don't want that guy to, you're not looking for him to put on 25 pounds, right? Like, you're not trying to jam KFC and a bunch of ice cream. And, like, you're not trying to, like, we're not trying to fatten him up, right? Like, instead, it's more about being able to withstand the physical beating that you take as an NHL defenseman over 82 games. But I think for him, there's a few things. So, like, yes, I do think strength was a big focus. I actually ran into Zane a little while ago and in the last few days and noticeably looks like he's taken a step in that regard. Just looks like, hey, you know, as you become 19, 20, 21, there's just some changes that happen in terms of how you build muscle. But I think under Rick Davis, who's the strength and conditioning head for the Flames, they had a really, really targeted plan for him. And it was all about, instead of like bulking up, it was more about being functional. So he doesn't lose his speed, doesn't lose his agility and elusiveness and all that type of stuff. But it's more about when you take a hit, are you able to bounce back from it? And that was one of the worries last year, is that the continued wear and tear kind of started to wear him down a little bit. And so I think that the strength side of things has been really focused on that. But the other big thing about Zane that we even

0: is that, yeah, the strength is going to be important, and putting the time in the gym like he's done is going to be important. But also, like, he just learned. He's such a smart guy. Like, he is one of the smartest players that I've seen in a long time put on the jersey. And so he just adapted, right? Like, it was a lot of people wondered about Johnny Gaudreau, right? Like, how is he going to be able to stand up to the rigors? Well, he barely got hit because he put himself in good spots, and he didn't really have to worry about it because he took big hits like once every 5 or 6 games at most. And so I think that's what you're going to see with Zane too. He just stopped taking a whole lot less punishment because he adapted the game. His IQ took over, and so he didn't put himself in those same spots where he could get pasted on the boards by a bigger guy. So I think that that's going to be a big thing too, is just the natural IQ of Parekh is going to put him in much less vulnerable spots, and that's going to really help with the wear and tear over 84 games too.
1: You know, it's interesting you put it that way, because, you know, we've, you know, mentioned actually Carolina a couple of times. It'll be interesting to see where, if Hellebuyck, who could very potentially be going down to the Hurricanes, yeah, which would make it life miserable for everybody. Unless you're in the West, then it's kind of okay. But, you know, very often there's a reflection of the players by those that either the general manager or the coach, you tend to take on a little bit of that persona. And when I look at Brind'Amour, well, they do. They play exactly like the coach does. With Ryan Huska, he is a cerebral guy. So when you start talking about Parekh, when you start talking about like hockey IQ and doing smarter things, I'd say John Cooper. I think Coop is the same way, even though obviously there's some physicality, but they're smart players. And I think that, you know, for the most part, even though, look, Western Canada, we watch the dub and don't mind seeing the gloves come off and from time to time, I think it's sometimes a real challenge when you face a smart team, because I think this is what these guys are.

0: mandate to the scouting staff. I mean, you take a look at who's been drafted over the last 3 years, and the hockey IQ is, or they really put it in the terms of hockey sense. That's like kind of the number one thing that they're looking for. You take a look at Cole Reschny, you take a look at Carson Carls, you take a look at Zane Parekh, Matvei Gridin, Andrew Bashaw, like guys who they've taken in the draft. Like the one thing that you can talk about, even the guys that a lot of people, the draft experts point to in the later rounds, fourth, fifth, sixth rounds, the Ethan Wittenbach, who they took a couple of years ago, like guys who they've taken, you know, maybe don't hit all the check marks on size, or they don't hit all the check marks on speed. But what they do is they all think the game at a high level. And that's been one of the things that has been central to the way that they've drafted. And so you can also see with the way that they've tried to build their team and guys that they've targeted and the way that they're kind of tailoring the way they want to play is all based on that as well. So yeah, especially as this team moves down the road 3, 4, 5 years from now, when they really hopefully develop into being like that contending team. I think that's going to be one thing that we talk about is just how cerebral they are and just at how high a level so many guys on the team are able to think the game. And that very much is by design. It's been what they've been targeting for the last 3 years or so.
1: Yeah. And it's bang on using a word like development, because really this is what we're talking about with the franchise as a whole. So look, we look forward to it. Patty, thanks so much. This is too much fun.
0: It's good, man. I'm enjoying it.
1: Yeah, this is really great. Look, you take care and we'll talk to you again real soon. You're the best.
0: You know what, Mikey? Thanks, man.
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3: Hey, this is Mike Richards here. 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Is it going to a Flames game, Stamps game? 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
1: Well, we are just rolling. I mean, people always say, have you really ever had a job before? And I go, no, I really, not like how we see jobs. And now it's getting ridiculous. I'm seeing all these faces I haven't seen in such a long time. Oh, and by the way, there will be picks and props this week on social media with Raw Mike Richards, as always brought to you by FanDuel. And of course, our good friends at GameSenseAB.ca. If you need to figure this stuff out, or are you getting into trouble a little bit, just go to GameSenseAB.ca. And this past week, Kelly, it was the fake Mike Babcock. And he was making CFL picks. And in our last segment, we're going to find out how he did. I'm not going to say right now.
6: Okay.
1: But it was betting with Babs.
6: Okay, I love it.
1: Yeah, yeah.
6: Good way to start off the show, right?
1: Yeah, absolutely. Well, you know, talking to Connie last week, and of course, it's like running into a cousin of yours that you haven't seen in a long time, and
6: right,
1: he's going to tell you everything that's happened in their lives, and your aunts and your cousin, and he's just such a breath of fresh air. And I think that when you look at between him and Ryan, I just talked to Patty Steinberg.
6: Yeah.
1: Talking about how you can.

0: infuse that kind of personality. Like, so certainly Ryan, a cerebral one, but that whole idea of, you know, hockey should be fun. Like, at some point you should enjoy your life. And you played in the show and know when it's really good and fun and when it's not as good. And
1: I've been both. Yes.
0: And you've been both.
1: Oh, boy.
0: So,
1: the thing about Connie, Mike, sorry for cutting off, but
0: no.
1: I want to get to this about him. He's never changed, right? Like, I've known him for a long, long time. I played against him. And then when I was first in the industry in broadcasting, we interviewed him a lot. He's the same guy today. And that's why he's so likable, right? He's real. He's somebody that you can relate to, because now that he's in a bigger chair and he has an important role with the Flames, I don't see him any differently. I still see him, you know, on the street or in the arena, and he's the exact same guy. That's why we love him.
0: Someone said, well, you know, these personalities that you've loved, I mean, since I went there in 2004. And I said, well, the one thing that was weird to me was Jerome Iginla. And they said, why? Well, it was that, you know, Retro's Bowlerama, you know, so
1: right.
0: Retro, Rhett Warner has the bowling thing. And Jerome Iginla comes up to me and he heard that I'd won some pro line ticket, right?
1: Okay.
0: And he comes up, he's like being all nice and said, hey, have you gone up and got your money? That sounds great for you. And I'm like, what, are you kidding me? Am I being punked here? Clearly can't be that nice. There's no way someone is this nice. And he's been that way ever since. And the other day I'm talking to Connie and he said, hey, Iggy just wondered, hey, have you talked to Mike lately? How's he doing?
1: Right.
0: I'm like, that's how it is here. I'm sorry. But what a remarkable person that he is. But again, I think the whole team, when you look at these young guys, especially when you're young, that enthusiasm, which is why I didn't ask Connie, well, what are the expectations or what do you think? I said, because I know you don't know, because no one does.
1: Nobody knows. That's the beauty of where the Flames are. They're in a transition period, and they made some really bold moves the last little while, but it's still unknown, right? We all hope that they have a great year and they all make a lot of progress, but that's the one thing about sports. When you get into it, you have no idea. Like, I played 15 years in the league, Mike, and most of the years going into it, you had no idea. You know, you're hopeful. Even all those years in L.A. playing with Gretzky and all that, you know, you always have high expectations, but there's things that happen during the course of a year and you're like, oh my gosh, this is going to be really hard to make the playoffs. And so when you understand it, like, making the playoffs has never been harder than in the NHL today. It's way harder than it used to be. When I first joined, I think there's 21 teams and 16 teams made the playoffs. That's pretty good odds, right?
0: Yeah. Well, the other thing, too, is, and I say this all the time, Kelly, is that I think, and look, I watch all sports because you kind of have to. Yeah. They don't all love them, but I can say this, at least in my opinion, it is the league that is filled with the most parity and the hardest one. And certainly, when it comes to the Stanley Cup, it is the hardest tournament in the world to win. I really believe that.
1: Yeah, I agree with that, and I covered what? So many of them starting from 2002. I was at every final. And so that's a pretty good run. And I would agree with you because the guys are completely exhausted. They're beaten up at the end. Having said that, what you were saying about other sports, like I'm still a huge CFL fan. Like, I just watched Labor Day Classic and I was so cheering for the Stampeders, but my hometown Eskimos where I grew up, they, what a great comeback that was for the Elks, I guess. And and baseball, I'm a huge baseball fan. Now that I have some time off, like, I don't know when I'm going to do it, but I'm going to start traveling to some of the ballparks around. Like, I still want to go to Seattle. I want to see the Blue Jays in Seattle. I want to do some of those things. I've never been to Dallas to watch a Cowboys game. I want to go there. I want to go to LA to see the new football stadium. So those are all things on my bucket list now that I have a lot of time. And I'm going to do all those because, you know, I was pretty darn busy for a while and I've got some time to get caught up, right?
0: We're in conversation with Kelly Rudy right here on Raw Mike Richards, QR77, actually QR770 and QR Calgary, all those things. It's funny. It's only been the last 10 years or so. And I've had friends who lived in New York, but I've never really gone down. I got flown down years ago by Dick Clark to go do all kinds right downtown and do all kinds
1: amazing,
0: of stuff
1: with
0: companies and voice work. But I never really got a chance to see the city. So I did a little bit. And then my son's very good friend moves to Long Island, which I really knew nothing.
1: Yeah.
0: We've got people who watch and have

0: listened for years that are in Long Island. Actually, a guy
1: Amazing.
0: named Donald Rosner who owns the Blue Line Deli. It's all done
1: Okay,
0: in
1: cool.
0: Islanders colors and stuff like that. It is not what I thought it was. I think that when you go to the island like that, and especially now with that new building, boy, I really like it. Like aside from the price, I told you the price of the wine at Total Wine. Oh my! I told my son next time we're
1: Don't
0: bringing
1: look.
0: sleeping
1: Don't
0: bags.
1: look at the price. Just order it. That's what Mike Milbury taught me. You know, he was what a great guy. And we had him for a number of years on Hockey Night. And he, PJ Stock, and I would go out for dinners on Friday. And Mike, he taught me about a Chianti. I'm not sure if you like Chiantis, but
0: I like
1: I always,
0: sometimes.
1: I, yeah, I never really had much idea of having a Chianti. I didn't really know much about them. I kind of thought they were cheap. I didn't recognize it.
0: Because that's what we got in the day. Back in the
1: yeah.
0: day when you and I were younger, they were cheap. We didn't get the good
1: yeah.
0: ones.
1: But then Mike taught me all about this, and then he had this thing on Friday nights. He goes, if I'm ordering a nice wine, I don't care about the price. I'm just ordering it because I deserve it. And so maybe I don't go down that road exactly like that, but that was kind of a nice life lesson. Like sometimes, you know, Mike, you and I have worked hard for years.
0: Yeah.
1: We deserve a little treat every once in a while. And if it's a fine glass of wine, count me in.
0: Oh, yeah. The world is just perfect when you're sitting there with a pal or friends or whatever with a beautifully balanced glass of wine. I got to tell you. Now, look, before we go, I will talk about some Flame stuff. And of course, we're going to talk about goaltending. And, you know, it can't be sold short when you have, like, or someone should say a 1A, or, you know, that when guys, you know, obviously a premier goalie like Dustin is. But to have someone like Devin Cooley, they're very comfortable as a team. Now, you can speak to what it's like when you have, you know, the so-called starter and the backup.
1: Yep.
0: Sometimes it's, I don't know how written in stone it is anymore. But what do you think about things like, for instance, when Connie says it's great because Devin will push him? What's your feeling on what that tandem relationship?
1: Okay, well, first of all, the Flames are really fortunate because the two of them are best of friends. And so that's a good starting point. You don't have any friction. You still will have competition, and that's healthy. It kind of reminds me a little bit when I first went to Long Island, where you're just mentioning. And that first year, I had Billy Smith and Rolly Melanson, and I was the third guy. There was a little bit of tension. It wasn't quite right because nobody really liked three goalies. But Bill Torrey explained it to me that I was beyond the minors. I couldn't go back there because he said the year before, he said I looked bored. So I needed a bigger challenge. Of course, that's the NHL. We sorted that out in my second year. And unfortunately, Rolly was traded in Minnesota, but then it was Billy and I. And Billy, of course, he had won four consecutive Stanley Cups. So I'm running for him, right? I'm trying to get that number one job. But he and I had such a healthy relationship that he knew I was gunning for that number one job, but he wasn't going to give it to me. And it was so good. And that's what with Cooley and Wolf, it'll be like. Like Dustin Wolf, of course, is the number one guy. But Devin Cooley, he's put in a lot of work over the years, right? And he wants a chance. I mean, look at the progress he's made here in the last little while. So I like watching that. I like those two. And, you know, when I go to practice, you could see the competition. And it's only going to get the best out of the both of them. And it's great for the team. I love it.
0: You know, it's, you know, that California laid back. Devin's got this, you know, this dude kind of, you know, feel to
1: right?
0: him. Like, this is, if I look, if I'm in a goaltending situation where it's, you know, that tandem, I would want my guy to be like, because the hardcore guy, that'd be tough to live with the raw thing. I don't know how long you could be around that. Do you have, did you like necessarily have situations where, you know, you could have done without the other guy?
1: You know what? I didn't, and I'm not trying to dodge a question. I'm not being, you know, because I would be straight up with you, right? Like, it doesn't matter to me. So I was super lucky when I was in New York. Like I said, I still talk to Rolly. I talked to Billy still. Then I went to L.A., and I had just an incredible amount of guys that, in fact, yesterday I talked to Rob Stauber. I played with him for 3 years in L.A. Yeah. So it's really cool to look back and we kind of reflect back on our time and how Barry Melrose was a big part of our life. And then how about this, Mike? In San Jose, I finished with Chris Terreri, Ed Belfour, and Mike Vernon. Those are the three guys I played with. Three incredible guys. Like, I still, Mike and I are great, great friends. And so maybe I'm one of the rare guys that I had friends that I played with and they're my goalie partner.

0: And I never had a bad guy. Like, I never once went to management and said, "Hey, this guy's a bag of, you know what? Get rid of him. I can't deal with him." I never had that. I had friends. Yeah, it was really cool.
1: Oh, that's great stuff. Kelly, thanks so much for today and this morning. I appreciate it. We're definitely going to do this again, and
0: Yes, we will, buddy.
1: we will catch up and we'll maybe share you know what? I share maybe a Brunello. A Brunello
0: I like
1: is never
0: it. That's a
1: bad.
0: notch up from my Chianti.
1: You
0: Hey,
1: take
0: Mike, you
1: care.
0: deserve the success, buddy. Good luck.
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1: Oh, that was great stuff. Kelly Rudy joining us on the show for the first time right here on QR 770, QR Calgary. Nice job by Kelly. And we will catch up from time to time. But right now, we're going to get to what we like to do best. That is making picks. And, of course, the NFL is upon us. You got the CFL. You got college football. And a reminder that, yes, FanDuel is our sponsor. It is the official book of Raw Mike Richards. And it is a great site. It is easy to get around. And if you like same-game parlays, that is the place to go to. Trust me, it has always been my book. Now, when it comes to gambling as well, you know, how do you balance that? That's why we have our good friends at GameSenseAB.ca. GameSense, that is a great group of people that will also tell you when I start talking about things like same game parlay. Some people have not really been in the betting world beforehand and want to know how that works and what you should look out for. That's why you go to that website. GameSenseAB.ca, they have all the information you need to know to make it what it's supposed to be, which is fun. Now, how much fun was it last week when Mike Babcock came on and did Babs betting? Well, how did Babs do?

0: I like the Raiders in this one. I think you got a great quarterback in
1: Trevor Harris.
0: What's his name? And I think that 4.5 is a good. This is, of course, from FanDuel. They got great numbers there. They're a good group.
1: Yeah.
0: And so -4.5 is what I'm taking there. Anyway, also let's go to the Labor Day games. Those are the big ones. And I like the Argos. You know, Hamilton without Bo Levi Mitchell. I mean, they're hurting.
1: They are.
0: Not only that, it's a bad city. You know, it's not pretty. It's actually worse than Edmonton. I don't say that often. I like Chad Kelly to have a big game there, and I think he's going to do it and get it done.
1: What about the big one here?
0: I know it's in Calgary, you know, but this Elks group, they're a good group. You know, they got some good players, and
1: yep.
0: And I think the Cody Fajardo is he's a good kid. He's a good looking kid.
1: What's that mean?
0: Nothing. And then I think when you look at his receivers, I mean, you're not going to stop very often Justin Rankin or TJ. So I really like. I'm going to take that number there. That's -1.5.
1: Wow.
0: According to FanDuel, and I like that. That's almost double your money. So.
1: Mike Babcock, the fake Mike Babcock, went 3 for 3. But what about this week? Who do we got? Who is the mystery celebrity game picker?
2: Well, hey, Mark, it's Peyton Manning. So I thought I'd come in and try to save the show. I mean, I was listening to it out there, and
1: yeah,
2: man, this thing's going down quicker than that submersible. You know, the one that they had the PlayStation joystick with.
1: Yeah.
2: Anyway, so let's try to get some picks. But I mean, I heard you talk about sports. I'm just curious. I don't know, but did you go to university? Do you have school?
1: Yeah, I went to university.
2: Would you go on a bowling scholarship? I mean, you are a bozo. Okay, let's go. I'm going to start with that Houston game. It's in Houston.
1: Yeah.
2: The Buffalo Bills. Here's what I'm doing. I'm taking the Texans +1.5.
1: Wow.
2: I think C.J. Stroud can really get this team going. He's also got David Montgomery. I'm going to take him for 60-plus yards on the ground, and also Nico Collins for 70 yards. He's healthy. I think they'll get it done because they're good on both sides of the ball. Do you know what I mean?
1: I do.
2: Are you sure? Is this...
1: Yeah.
2: Is this on? Anyway, so that's a 5-4-3. That's courtesy of FanDuel. I'm also going to go to the Saints and the Lions. I like Jahmyr Gibbs. I'm taking this as alternative rushing and receiving. I think he gets 100 yards. I don't think that's that hard. Amon-Ra is a stud.
1: Yep.
2: Something that you know nothing about. So I'm going to take Amon-Ra for 6 receptions and 70 yards. That's going to pay y'all at 261. Once again, that's on FanDuel. And then finally, I'm going to take the Chargers. Do you know what that is?
1: Yeah. The
2: Are you? Do you know how to breathe? All right. Let's take Justin Herbert for 225. I'm going to take O'Marrion Hampton. That's quite a handle. That's a nice name.
1: It
2: 60
1: is.
2: Yards, and also Ladd McConkey for 50 yards. Those are alternative receiving and alternative rushing. Do you know what alternative is?
1: I know alternative.
2: I'm sure you do. Do you know what an alternative lifestyle is? Because I'm sure you live it.

0: That's a 4, 5, 6. You add that up. That is some pretty big money. That's almost 13 times your money if you can handle that. Because let's face it, I don't think you make much. Wow, Peyton Manning, what a great guy. Once again, all the numbers from FanDuel. Those are same game parlays. That's what we like to play. And of course, we'll see if, that's a lot of picks for Peyton to run the board. I'd like to thank everyone who joined us this week. Pat Steinberg, who just does a sensational job. It's so great catching up with Patty. And what a wonderful time with Kelly Rudy. That was just so enjoyable. As this show is, I got to tell you, this has been everything I hoped it could be. And guess what? We're still building. We're still moving forward with our original goal. You know what that is. So I'd also like to thank all of our sponsors and, of course, FanDuel for making this all happen and the good people here at QR770. Remember to watch us on Spotify, but, of course, YouTube, which really that kind of blew up for us last week. We're very impressed by that. So if you want to watch the show, that's how you do it. So for Raw Mike Richards, I'm Sage Broda.
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5: This is Global News. I'm Zach Ferguson. It is 7 degrees at noon here in Calgary with some cloudy skies up above. Alberta Premier Danielle Smith clarified a misconception surrounding ballot packages. On a QR Calgary's province of Premier, Smith reassured people, despite what Elections Alberta or anything else says, you can ignore the box, saying voters are required to formally declare they are unable to vote in person or before election date. Smith says it's safe to ignore thanks to new legislation.
6: We changed the law to remove any requirement that you had to declare that you had some reason why you couldn't use a mail-in ballot. And so that's our legislation. It was not, I think they didn't update the forms from the old laws, and they issued a press release last week saying to ignore it, but it should be off their website.
5: Smith says the biggest things to remember with special ballots are the deadlines. A request for one must be done before September 25th, and it must be in the Friday before the vote. A stubborn fire burning at a landfill in southeast Calgary has now prompted a health advisory from the city. Officials are advising people downwind of the fire at Eco Recycling to take precautions as smoke conditions have worsened. Global's Alyssa Carpenter reports.
7: Strong winds have prompted the city to now issue a health advisory for residents who are living downwind of the southeast fire. Residents kilometers away say the smell is thick in their neighborhoods, even inside their homes. A statement from Eco Recycling President Alec McDougall says it is important for people to understand what is burning. The former landfill contains no household garbage, kitchen waste, or other organic material. It accepted only dry construction and demolition material, such as lumber, drywall, and other construction debris. While Eco has brought in specialized contractors to work on fire management and suppression with specialized industrial equipment, Calgary Fire remains on scene to monitor. Alyssa Carpenter, Global News.
5: The province is spending more than $148 million over 3 years to create nearly 8,000 new post-secondary spaces by 2028-29. That includes almost 1,000 nursing seats, more than 150 in paramedicine, and over 750 in engineering. Another 1,000 spots will be added to education programs to help put more qualified teachers in Alberta classrooms. Minister of Advanced Education Miles McDougall says the goal is to keep the door of opportunity open and ensure the post-secondary system keeps pace with Alberta's growth.
8: For a high school student planning their future, there will be more opportunities. For an Albertan ready to pursue a new career, there will be a clearer path forward. For communities that need nurses, respiratory therapists, engineers, teachers, and tradespeople, there will be more skilled graduates ready to contribute.
5: The funding will go to 21 post-secondary institutions across the province. Looking into sports, the Calgary Stampeders will be out for revenge today with a new weapon to wield in the Labor Day rematch in Edmonton. Stamps head coach Dave Dickinson says receiver Reggie Bagleton is ready to make his season debut today and is ready to make a big impact.
9: I think our receivers have been playing well. I just think, you know, Reg, the things he's done well over his career, which is make contested catches, yak, compete, plays at a high speed, you know, and also he's been there, done that. So those are things we're looking for. But I think our receiver core is still a strength for our team, and now we add another piece.
5: As always, you can catch today's game live right here on QR Calgary with the kickoff at 5. Also in the CFL, the Toronto Argonauts host the winless Ottawa Red Blacks. The Winnipeg Blue Bombers welcome the Saskatchewan Rough Riders, and the league-leading Montreal Alouettes play the BC Lions in Vancouver. Global News, Sky Tracker weather. We are

0: Going to get some mainly sunny skies as we hit a high of 13 this afternoon here in Calgary. Tonight dropping down to an overnight low of 3 with some partly cloudy skies. Tomorrow we're going to get some rain at a high of 14. Monday more sun and clouds at a high of 16. Tuesday some showers at a high of 9. Right now though here in Calgary we're sitting at 7 degrees. Breaking news when it happens. Our next scheduled newscast will be at 1. I'm Zach Ferguson.
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4: Hello and welcome to another edition of Talk to the Experts here on QR Calgary. My name is Betty Jo Kaiser, and joining us this hour is the founder of the HeartFit Clinic, Diamond Fernandez. 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That's 403-870-HFIT. I will be repeating that number and that website throughout the show. If you didn't get it, that's fine. And if you are a first-time listener to Talk to the Experts with Diamond Fernandez of the HeartFit Clinic, you want to know that he is also an author, Beating Heart Disease and Death of the Stress Test. Welcome, Diamond. How are you today?
5: Doing very well. Thank you very much.
4: So, Diamond, for those folks who maybe haven't heard your dulcet tones on the radio before and maybe have not heard about HeartFit Clinic, can you give us a little bit of history and tell us about how it all started and what the HeartFit Clinic does?
5: We focus on cardiovascular longevity. So we help people, we provide heart assessments and treatments that bridge a gap in the healthcare system that help people prevent and reverse heart disease. So really the focus is on cardiovascular longevity. So we see people who are just want to be proactive, want to know where their risk is of a heart attack or stroke. They may have a family history, or we had a whole hockey team a few times now come in because one person on the ice had a heart attack and it was the fittest person. And we'll get into that in a little bit, but it, you know, just, hey, I want to be proactive. I want to make sure I'm here. You might have that family history like I do, and you want to be able to make sure that you're not on this path of a heart attack or stroke. To people that have maybe elevated risk factors, they have increased waist girth, they have high blood pressure, they have high cholesterol, they have diabetes or something, erectile dysfunction, that could be a big marker for cardiovascular disease. And so those people are a little bit more, oh, wait, I got to pay attention to this. They might have symptoms of heart disease, may have failed a stress test. And that was my purpose of my book, the second book, Death of the Stress Test. But all of these things are focused on helping people, okay, let's maybe come off of medications, or let's find out the root causes to what's going on. And then, of course, as a cardiac rehab clinic, we focus on people that have already had the condition. They've had the heart attack, they've had the stroke, they've had bypass or stent, or maybe some kind of arrhythmia like atrial fibrillation or heart failure or valve concern. Now we're focusing on, okay, what do we got to do to reverse this disease process and really get cardiovascular longevity out of people? So those are the people that we see at the HeartFit Clinic.
4: Diamond, how did you get into the business?
5: So I actually started my career here in Calgary with total cardiology in the late 90s. And it happened because my father, he actually ended up with another heart attack. And I remember the story where, so to give you a little history on that, his first heart attack was at 38 years old.
4: Wow.
5: Yeah. And he ended up with bypass surgery at 42 years old. So, you know, me going in my 40s, I'm like, okay, is this something I got to be worried about? And, you know, artery disease is a different condition to then structural disease, to then heart failure. All those things are all interrelated. And I, of course, wrote a book on that side of things, The Death of the Stress Test, to talk about, you know, my journey as to how we go through heart disease. But I got into it because my father. Yeah, my father was my inspiration for getting into the field of cardiac rehab. I worked with a cardiology group here in Calgary for a number of years. Till 2005. And then a cardiologist asked me to go open up a clinic in Dubai. So I did that for a year, Kelowna for a year. And then I said, you know what, there's a big gap being missed. We're really failing in public healthcare. And even if you have a private clinic and you know, it's always about billing. How can we keep this afloat? Like, what can the government pay to make sure our clinics stay afloat? But we've got it all wrong. We got it all wrong when it comes to preventing heart attacks and even how we help people prevent a secondary event. We got it all wrong. I kept on seeing people coming back and seeing people that are like, why are people, you know, passing stress tests and seeing a cardiologist with flying colors and then a week later, or 6 weeks later, or whatever it is, end up with a heart attack. And we got it all wrong. And so this is where the HeartFit Clinic was established in 2007. And we bridge an important gap in the healthcare system. So I'll talk about that, of course, during the show. But that's my story for getting into it.
4: And the origin story.
5: Yeah, the origin story. It always takes me back to my roots as to how I got into this and how the HeartFit Clinic started. Now we're across the country now, so it's really fun.
4: You're listening to Talk to the Experts here on QR Calgary. I'm Betty Jo Kaiser. Diamond Fernandez, the founder of the HeartFit Clinic, joins us this hour. HeartFit.ca or call 403-870-4348. So, Diamond, we've had many conversations, but again, for maybe folks that are listening for the first time, we can go to our family doctor and the family doctor takes our blood pressure. They do some blood work and kind of send us on our way, right? Mm-hmm. And I don't think it's a secret that Calgary is home to some of the best emergent cardiac care in the country.
5: Yeah.
4: Like if you think you're having a heart attack, if you have chest pains, please may you call 911 and get yourself up to the foothills for superb emergent care.
5: We have some of the best processes in the world here in Calgary. And so it was actually founded here with some of the processes, especially having an emergency. But
4: But there's a gap, right?
5: Oh,
4: our family doctors don't have the toolkit needed to do a deeper dive into your heart health. And that's where the HeartFit Clinic comes in.
5: Yeah. Going, your family doctor loves you. Look, they went into the business of being your healthcare provider because they want to see the best. But what's inside the toolbox of a family doctor lacks your cardiovascular disease risk. Because we're still stuck in the age where we think that cholesterol accumulates to this pipe and you have a last cheeseburger and fries and you end up with a heart attack. Doesn't happen that way. And so how we look at heart disease and what we look at heart disease is a lot different. And then, okay, that's what my family doctor can do. And okay, well, what about my cardiologist? Well, that's the reason why I wrote the book, Death of the Stress Test, is because cardiologist loves you too. But their job and what's inside their toolbox is to look for advanced stages of disease. And there's a huge gap. You'll miss like 90% of heart attacks if you go see a cardiologist and if you go see your family doctor, just because it goes beyond cholesterol and it goes beyond stress tests. And it's not to say that these tools aren't valuable, but cholesterol does not accumulate to this pipe. The artery is a muscle. It's not a pipe. You can feel it. You can feel it expand and contract in different spots in your body, at your wrist, at your neck. You can feel these arteries expand and contract. They are a muscle. And they're not a pipe. And so when we know and we understand that, okay, well, these arteries have to function like that, the tools that we look at to see how open this artery is or what your cholesterol numbers. And I'll just take this one step first quickly, is that if we go to the hospital and we were to see all the people that have had a heart attack and stroke today, the majority of them have normal cholesterol profiles.
4: Wow. And how is that?
5: Because it's not cholesterol that is the culprit. And having high cholesterol is not a disease. It's a result of something that else is happening, or maybe you were born with it. It matters not, but to get rid of cholesterol, it doesn't get rid of heart disease. And when we understand the artery as a muscle, not a pipe, and how it expands and contracts, how artery disease happens, it builds up like a pimple on our face, but inside the lining of the artery wall.
4: So like if you put your finger and your thumb together, mm-hmm. you make that O, the skin that is in that little circle that you make, that's kind of what the inside of the arteries are.
5: Absolutely. It's all skin. And that skin can get damaged. And that's the very first thing is inflammation.
4: Right.
5: There are hundreds of things that can damage that lining of the artery wall. Cholesterol is not even one of them.
4: Whoa. So it's the inflammation of the artery wall. That's what causes the problem.
5: Yeah, and we'll get into

0: cholesterol particle sizes, because the inside of the artery wall is like a tennis net-like structure. Tennis balls won't go through, but those smaller golf balls will. And when those smaller particles sliver through the lining of the skin, they can get infected, and that's what causes an infection response. And it builds up like a pimple would on our face, but inside the artery wall. And so it could be hanging out on the side, like construction on the side of the road. It could be one or two lane closures into the artery, and you're okay. You're fine. You're able to do your things. You're able to go play hockey, go do sports, go for a walk, do all the fun things that you want to do. But the majority of heart attacks occur with a plaque rupture or a pimple popping, like on my face, a pimple popping on my face, but inside the lining of the artery wall. If that pimple pops, there's your heart attack or stroke.
1: That's just fascinating.
0: And we're the only clinic. HeartFit Clinic is the only clinic to see where your risk is of that heart attack or stroke.
1: Okay, we have to take a break, but when we come back, I want to know a little bit about how you know, what your toolbox looks like. Mm-hmm. 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I'm Betty Jo Kaiser. 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That's 403-870-HFIT. We'll be back with more after this.
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1: Welcome back to Talk to the Experts here on QR Calgary. My name is Betty Jo Kaiser, and joining us this hour is Diamond Fernandez. He is the founder of the HeartFit Clinic here in Calgary, author of two books, Beating Heart Disease and Death of a Stress Test. You can get both of those books at the website, heartfit.ca, where you will see tons more information. And the number is 403-870-4348. That's 403-870-4348. Diamond, can you, I would like just to talk a little bit more and get some more information on symptoms of heart disease.
2: Mm-hmm. Well, you know, it's, let's first stop talking about, like, everyone thinks that's got to be this bone-crushing chest sensation that that brings you to the hospital, and that should, like, if you are feeling that. But a lot of people have symptoms that are different, and it's almost, there are no nerve endings that go to the heart. So it sends a signal back to the spinal cord, and then it decides where it's going to shoot that pain or refer that pain. So there's no real nerve endings to the heart. And so most people feel it, like, because the nerve endings that do supply, like, they're right at the chest level. So you can feel chest pain. You can feel shoulder pain. Those are big ones. But jaw pain, teeth pain, lightheadedness could be one, dizziness. You could be feeling even nausea. Like, you could actually feel indigestion kind of feeling.
1: Wow.
2: Especially for women.
1: Yeah. It's especially different for women than men.
2: Oh, it's totally different for women.
1: Yeah.
2: And women, cardiovascular disease is the leading cause of death of men and women.
1: Number one.
2: It's not cancer.
1: Wow.
2: And all this work goes into, you know, especially for women, a lot of work goes into breast cancer screening.
1: Yes.
2: But it doesn't even come close to heart disease, like just breast cancer on its own. And so it's so important that we focus on the right tools to help people prevent and reverse heart disease, especially if we want longevity.
1: Yeah.
2: Whatever the goal is, we want longevity. And that's the stuff that we want to be able to do.
1: Speaking of longevity, I was reading about a celebrity trainer who dropped out of a heart attack at the age of 48.
2: Yeah. Yeah, I can't remember the celebrity personal trainer's name, but yeah, super fit, drops out of a heart attack at 48 years old.
1: So didn't understand their risk, basically.
2: No, and this goes to show, this happens a lot, right? And, you know, okay, it's a man, male, and, you know, it gets all that news, but with heart disease, most people think it's like, okay, well, I'm fit, or I do this, or
1: I work out,
2: I'm good. Well, no, there's a lot more things you have to be able to look at.
1: I eat healthy, and I work out, I'm fine.
2: Yeah, and I hope you are. That's the intention, right? That's the idea. But just to be proactive about it, is it worth it, you know, to invest a few dollars to find out, well, hey, where's my risk?
1: Yeah.
2: I got a family that I got to look after. I've got kids, I've got, you know, grandkids, whatever. I'm reaching a milestone age. I want to be able to reach these goals. I want to climb this mountain, whatever. I want to go on this trip, or whatever might be the situation. You want to be able to make sure that your heart health is good and your arteries. Like, if we attached all your arteries together, one by one after another, it would go around the world, not once, not twice, but almost three times. That's
1: per
2: a lot
1: person?
2: Of vessels per person. So these arteries go everywhere. And the biggest organs that it affects is the heart, the kidneys, and the brain.
1: Mm-hmm.
2: Well, at the HeartFit Clinic, we look at all of that, right? Yes, we're focused on the heart, but blood flow goes everywhere. And so this is why erectile dysfunction, when we're talking about symptoms, is a big marker for cardiovascular disease. So those are, like, people think, oh, okay, well, I'm getting poor blood flow or whatever. Well, hey, the arteries going to our sexual organs are a lot smaller than the ones going to our heart.
1: Right.
2: So it'll start to show up there,
1: right?
2: So that's a big one, especially for men. For women, same idea. Maybe fatigue, extreme fatigue is a big symptom for cardiovascular disease. But if you're not feeling right, you know your body best.
1: Yeah.
2: Everyone knows their body best. And you're like, oh, I'm not be able to do this. Or, you know, I used to be able to do this, and now I can't. Or, you know, why am I feeling short of breath climbing this there? Or whatever be the situation, you just want to be proactive to understand what's going on.
1: Right.
2: That's all.
1: Can you also tell us about how sugar plays a role?
2: Well, a lot of people are now focusing on, hey, I'm no sugar diets. And you know, marketing plays a role in all of this. So I'm going to take a moment here to talk about this. In the 70s, what happened is they actually took an artery and they sliced it in half of a cadaver, of course.
1: Yes. Let's hope.
2: And so they cut the artery in half and they found two major components inside of a plaque, a diseased artery, artery disease plaque, cholesterol and fat.

0: That was in the 70s. What happened in the 80s, everyone knows. Stay away from cholesterol, stay away from fat. It's clogging arteries. Mm-hmm. This was the whole debate over margarine over butter and eggs are bad and all this stuff is
1: right.
0: just bad for you, right? Because it's got cholesterol. Well, cholesterol does not accumulate to this pipe and have a last cheeseburger and fries and you end up, it doesn't happen that way. It doesn't happen if you have bacon and, you know, anyway. Not to say that these are good or bad for you. The intention is to understand that it's not cholesterol. Mm-hmm. It's not the culprit. And so when we understand that the artery, inside the artery wall is all skin and there's things that are happening to it, when we understand that the artery is a muscle and it can get injured, that's the stuff that we want to be able to look at. So when we talk about this, when we cut the artery, the whole myth came around. Everyone stayed away from cholesterol and fat for years. And what happened is we ended up having more breads and pastas and, you know, grains and
1: fat-free, but fat-free. More sugar.
0: And the marketing companies were all over this. The food marketing companies were all, hey, look at my product. It has no cholesterol. Or look at this. It has no fat. And that's not what you wanted. In fact, it made people more sick.
1: Yeah.
0: So now we're on this whole fad as, and mark my words, we're right in it, in the middle of it. No sugar. Stay away from sugar. It's the enemy. And so what are the marketing companies doing? The food, no sugar in this, no sugar in that. Hey, have these things. It's got no sugar, no sugar, no sugar. Well, guess what? Sugar is going to come with other things. Like there are going to be sugar alcohols.
1: Yeah.
0: So you don't have to show those things. Or it's going to be something that acts like sugar. So we're getting kind of duped with. So I said this in my first book, Beating Heart Disease. If anything has to advertise to you, you want to stay away from it.
1: Right.
0: Simple. I don't see the fruits and the vegetables advertised to you. I don't see proteins advertised to you. I don't need
1: it. Not in the splashy way that sugary cereals and junk
0: or bars
1: food.
0: Or whatever it is.
1: Yeah, alcohol.
0: Everything.
1: Exactly. Yeah.
0: No, so it's everything's about, if anything has to advertise, you stay. That's a simple rule of thumb.
1: Yeah.
0: Everyone asks
1: yeah.
0: me, well, what should I do? How should I eat? Should I have more of this, more of that, more of this? I'm like, look. If anything has to advertise to you, just stay away from
1: yeah.
0: it. And number two, then know your risk. Come to the HeartFit Clinic and we can find out what's going on.
1: Yes. 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We still have a couple of minutes left in this segment, Diamond. And I just, for those that have maybe tuned in for the first time, can we just in a couple of minutes capture what happens at the clinic? Like you phone, you get assessed, and it's, I had it done a couple of years ago and I was wildly impressed mm-hmm. with the deep dive that your team does.
0: We provide heart assessments and treatments that bridge a gap in the healthcare system. So if you're trying to prevent a heart attack, whether it be a first one or a second one, or I'm at elevated risk, I just want to know, come to the HeartFit Clinic. But it all starts with a complimentary free consultation where we educate you and get to learn about yourself and hear your story as to what we got to do to help you with it. So we have really state-of-the-art heart assessments that are not the same thing as your family doctor. It goes beyond cholesterol. It goes beyond stress testing. So then that's where we have really great heart assessments to do that. But then we have treatments. If you have increased waist girth, we have a belly fit program where we can lower inches, like I think the most now we've seen in our program is 13 inches in 4 weeks.
1: Wow.
0: Right. And so we can lower belly fat, which is a big risk factor. Waist circumference is a big risk factor to heart disease. We also have external counterpulsation for those people that have advanced stages of disease where we can grow new arteries. And we've got hydrogen therapy, which is a great treatment to lower oxidative stress. To keep it simple, we're helping the healing of the vessel wall. So we get to do that

0: arteries. And we've got hydrogen therapy, which is a great treatment to lower oxidative stress. To keep it simple, we're helping the healing of the vessel wall, so we get to do that part of it as well, really well. So those are the things that we offer at the HeartFit Clinic, and it's meant for men, women. Doesn't matter. I mean, go to the hospital today and you'll see all the people that have had a heart attack. They're young, they're old. They're females and they're males.
1: Yeah.
0: Right? They're diabetic, they're not diabetic. They have high blood pressure, they have low blood pressure. They have high cholesterol, they also have normal cholesterol.
1: All over the map.
0: All over the map. So you can't pinpoint anybody with heart disease anymore.
1: No.
0: So you have to look at the biology of the artery wall, which is the HeartFit Clinic is the only clinic to see where your risk is of that heart attack or stroke. And if you do have artery disease or you have some kind of arrhythmia or you have something that's going on, this is where the HeartFit Clinic can bridge this important gap. And it's worth just to do that free consultation to see, hey, this is what we do. This is how we can help you. And if we can't help you, we can refer you to something else that can help you, right? We've got really great books and we've got really great programs that can help people to see what's going on with their health so that we can help prevent and reverse heart disease.
1: That is the HeartFit Clinic. This is Talk to the Experts on QR Calgary. I'm Betty Jo Kaiser. Diamond Fernandez, the founder of the HeartFit Clinic, is with us in studio this hour. He's also the author of Beating Heart Disease and Death of a Stress Test. Both of those books can be found at the website heartfit.ca, where you'll get tons more information. Reach Diamond and his team by calling 403-870. That's 403-870-HFIT. Don't go away. We have more after this.
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4: Welcome back to Talk to the Experts here on QR Calgary. My name is Betty Jo Kaiser, and joining us this hour is Diamond Fernandez. He is the founder of the HeartFit Clinic right here in Calgary. He's also the author of two books, Beating Heart Disease and Death of the Stress Test. You can find those books and all the stuff we're hearing about today at the website heartfit.ca. You can also reach Diamond and his team at 403-870-4348. That's 403-870-4348. Before we went to break, Diamond, we were talking about how heart disease can affect anyone. Like when you go into the, like you said, when you go into the cardiac unit, there's young, there's old, there's men, there's women. It can.
5: It's all over the place.
4: It's all over the place.
5: Yeah.
4: Even the beloved Lionel Richie had a cardiac event.
5: Yeah.
4: I think it was just last month.
5: Yeah, yeah.
4: 77 years old.
5: Yeah.
4: And it's great that he's still performing.
5: I think he was dancing on the ceiling too much.
4: But you were dying for that one.
5: I know. And he didn't come to the HeartFit Clinic. That was the other thing.
4: That's the other thing. He didn't know his risk.
5: Yeah. You got to know your risk. And that's
4: exactly
5: what we do. Yeah.
4: Before we go a little bit more into symptoms, and I do want to double back and talk a little bit more about cholesterol and how our arteries are muscles, not pipes. You had touched base on a couple of the treatments that you offer at the HeartFit Clinic. And I know the BellyFit program is relatively new, mm-hmm. and you've seen tremendous success.
5: So over the years now, especially with the pharmaceutical industry really pushing weight loss as a big thing, a lot of people are taking GLP-1s. And
4: so GLP-1s are like Ozempic.
5: Yeah, Ozempic, Wegovy, those brand medications. And they are really successful drugs at lowering weight. So they lower weight for sure. The problem is any drug comes with their side effects. And there was a good talk that I went to at a conference, and they were talking about, you know, the use of GLP-1s and how it's meant for cardiovascular care now too. So now cardiologists are really promoting and pushing GLP-1s as well. So the Ozempics and the Wegovys of the world. Because we know that increased waist and increased specifically waist circumference is a big risk factor for heart disease. And you remember how I talked about in the show just previously, in the segment before, where they actually took a cadaver of an artery in the 70s and opened it up, and they found of a diseased artery, and they found two things in there, cholesterol and fat. Guess what? Now we had a drug for cholesterol that was the birth of statins or cholesterol lowering pills, and you can still lower your cholesterol to nothing and you make a minimal risk reduction. So it goes beyond cholesterol.
4: Yeah.
5: That's really what the HeartFit Clinic focuses on, is goes beyond cholesterol. We can show you all the data behind that. But now fat has come into play. And when we talk about fat, people think, okay, well, I'm overweight. Okay, now I've got this drug out there that can lower weight. Well, here's the problem with this. A lot of people are taking these drugs, and they're best for when you have diabetes or insulin resistance, but most people have diabetes when they're taking that, and that's where the benefits come from. But if you're sitting in the middle where, okay, well, now I lowered my weight. Let's say, I don't know, just to give simple math, I was 100 kilograms to start. Okay, so now I'm 100 kilograms, and I lose all this weight. So I go down to 20 kilograms.

0: kilograms, sorry, 80 kilograms. So I've lost 20 kilograms of weight. So now I've lost 20 kilograms of weight. The problem with these GLP-1s and the Ozempics and the Wegovys of the world is it does lower weight. It does help with that. But it lowers body fat, and it also lowers what we call lean body mass, which is your muscles and other things that you vitally need. So you've lost 20 kilograms, but it's a combination of fat mass and fat-free mass.
1: Right.
0: People see the success. They're like, okay, I'm at 80 kilograms. I'm back to a weight that I was supposed to be at or whatever. And then they come off of it. And this is what that talk was, is okay, we'll go back off of it. Now you go back to 100 kilograms. But now all of it is fat mass.
1: Because you've lost that muscle.
0: And so this is where the problem occurs with people being on these GLP-1s, is we lower weight, but you lower the wrong type of weight.
1: Right.
0: And there are healthy ways to do it, and you have to really get into a medically supervised program to do that. And it has to involve strength training. It has to involve a combination of things. And you don't have to go such high dose. It's really got to be supervised well. But here's my concern, and this is what I started to look at, and this is where the HeartFit Clinic comes into play, is that we know that increased waist circumference is a big risk factor to cardiovascular disease. It has been and always is. We know that it puts more fat around vital organs in our body. Well, we know that. The GLP-1s don't do that. They don't address that. Yes, you might see some benefits, but they don't address that. So now the HeartFit Clinic is the only clinic in Calgary that has this laser technology where we can lower waist circumference. The studies have shown anywhere between, 4 to 6 inches in 4 weeks.
1: Wow.
0: And that's in two sides. And so when we look at that, that's what we're trying to lower, is that weight right through our waist circumference. Because that waist girth is that increased risk factor to cardiovascular disease.
1: And so is this a non-invasive?
0: It's safe. It's painless. There's zero side effects. It's harmless. Like it's what we call a green laser technology.
1: Okay.
0: So patients lay on the bed for 15 minutes one side, 15 minutes on the other side. They flip like they're tanning almost. But you don't feel it. It's not like it's a heated laser or anything. It doesn't feel, there's no burning sensation. There's not like, there's a lot of other modalities like cool sculptings out there that you can just, it's a safe, painless way to do that where we can, what's more important is yes, we get the results. But we get the results. What I am most interested in is lowering your cardiovascular disease risk and lowering the metabolic markers.
1: Right.
0: So we know insulin resistance or diabetes is a big risk factor to cardiovascular disease. So hemoglobin A1C, blood sugar, those are simple ones. But there's also insulin resistance, where your body ends up producing more insulin to get rid of the sugar, and you get resistant to it. So now it's producing more and more and more. And that is going to be damaging to the lining of the artery wall. And that's where we like those numbers. So we're able to lower metabolic markers so that we can reduce cardiovascular disease risk. And, the side effect or benefit is that we lose inches in your waist.
1: Right, which, of course, that's what the doctors want to hear.
0: Yeah.
1: You need that. You're listening to Talk to the Experts on QR Calgary. Diamond Fernandez is the founder of the HeartFit Clinic, heartfit.ca. 403-870-4348. Still have a couple of minutes left in this segment. You were talking about another treatment, external counter pulsation therapy.
0: Yeah.
1: That's a mouthful. This is a treatment that you have shared with me is available in other parts of the world very readily. Like it's a frontline treatment, but in Calgary, not so much.
0: Yeah. We do that as, I speak all over the world about that treatment, and that's what I love to do in speaking and educating on that part of it. And I think that requires a little bit longer discussion, but I'm going to talk in that segment, in the next segment, where if you do have artery disease, if you have poor circulation, if you have erectile dysfunction as an example, if you have diabetes where you're getting poor circulation, if you have artery disease, if you have heart failure, if you have advanced concerns when it comes to artery health, this is a treatment where we can grow new arteries.
1: It's fascinating. And it's also non-invasive.
0: It's safe. It's painless. It's non-invasive. And it's like, this is where, I'll talk about in the next segment where, heart stents and bypass surgeries, they're not cures.
1: Mm-hmm.
0: It is life-saving. If you're having a heart attack, it is life-saving. Go to the hospital.

0: hospital, get that done if you're having, you know, that acute coronary syndrome or a heart attack. But if you're not, this is where the HeartFit Clinic shows how we can help that. 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So that'll be, I think it's a $500 value that we'll
1: offering to QR Calgary listeners.
0: Yes.
1: That's fantastic.
0: I'll have to keep a cap on it. So I'll let you guys know. But
1: it's, for sure.
0: But the intention is like, look, it's a big thing to be able to look at, and it's a lot of things that you can do. 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
1: 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My name is Betty Jo Kaiser. We'll have more Talk to the Experts after this.
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1: 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My name is Betty Jo Kaiser. Diamond Fernandez is the founder of the HeartFit Clinic. 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That's 403-870-HFIT. So, Diamond, in the last segment, we talked a little bit about external counter pulsation therapy. Mm-hmm. Absolutely fascinating. Can we unpack that a little more? Can you explain to the audience a little bit more about that unique treatment?
2: It's a safe, painless, non-invasive treatment to help people grow new arteries and improve the artery health and function. And so we can track all that stuff. We can actually see it and help people show that benefits of, hey, look, we can grow new vessels. The idea behind this therapy is it's safe and it's painless. So these cuffs that go on your calves, your thighs, and your buttocks. And what happens is they sequentially inflate the heart when the heart is in a relaxed state. And then when the heart contracts, these cuffs relax.
1: So is it a little bit like a blood pressure cuff?
2: It's like it actually inflates like a blood pressure cuff, but it's very quick. So it's happening, it's timed to your cardiac cycle. So when the heart relaxes, the cuffs contract. When the heart contracts, the cuffs relax. And that's what's happening for an hour when we do this treatment back and forth.
1: Is it relaxing?
2: It can be because it's rhythmic to your heart.
1: Yeah.
2: And a lot of people can fall asleep doing the treatment. It looks maybe worse than it actually is, but it's just, it's a super safe treatment. You know, anyone who is interested in that, they can easily do a free trial in our clinic and find out what's going on and how we do that part. But I just have to book that in. The idea behind this, the assessment is to be able to understand, or the treatment is to be able to grow new arteries. Now, where and why does it come into play? So it's for anyone who has artery disease. So if you had a stent or bypass surgery, you know, stents and bypass surgeries are not cures. They're life-saving when you're actively...
1: At the moment, they're absolutely life-saving, but in one way, they're almost more like a Band-Aid.
2: Yeah.
1: Like, they're not a cure.
2: No, they're not a cure. I mean, this is the reason why I got into this this field, right? My father, he had his first heart attack at 38, then he ended up with a bypass surgery at 42, and then I remember that. I was in grade school at that point, and I remember driving into the hospital, and he had the surgery done, and the cardiologist looks at me and says, yeah, we gave your dad a new heart, so he's got new arteries, new blood. And I'm like, well, okay, sounds good. Okay, it's all fixed up. It's all good.
1: Mm-hmm. That must have been scary, though.
2: It was, but then, you know, you get reassured by the doctor, and the doc says, hey, everything's okay. And then this is where it's like, wait a minute, why is he having multiple events afterwards? What else is going on? And so it's life-saving when you need it, but it's not the cure.
1: Mm-hmm.
2: Right, so you got to be able to continually maintain this. And now he's turning 80 this year.
1: I love that.
2: Yeah, he's living with heart disease longer without. But anyway, the point is I remember that conversation. The doctor said, "Oh, we gave him a new heart," and so that stuck with me. And then you know, the next time I actually go into the hospital, my dad's having another event, and he's like, "Yeah, we didn't give him a new heart really. We just we fixed the temporary solution." So I'm like, "Well, I remember. Hey, wait a minute, this is what." Well, it's not exactly that. And that's where it pushed me into this field of cardiac health.
1: It sparked your curiosity.
2: Yeah, way more. I'm like, why is someone lying to me? Like, this guy's supposed to not, like, don't lie to me. Like, don't tell me something that's untrue. Just tell me, hey, look, we did bypass surgery. It's important that we keep the life of that bypass surgery open by doing X, Y, Z, whatever it is.
1: Right.
2: But that conversation wasn't happening. And so this is where I was very excited to bring external counterpulsation to the clinic. It's because we can grow new arteries and improve blood flow and improve heart function and all those fun things like that. And so where does this come into play? I wrote my book, the second book, Death of the Stress Test. And it sounds like I really hate stress tests.
1: Yes.
2: But I don't. I actually love them. What I hate are the outcomes. We talked about earlier in the show, this is what we do at the HeartFit Clinic, is we bridge that important gap. So if you passed a stress test, the cardiologist or the doctor that's doing it should say this simple sentence, and they don't. We did this test. You passed it. You could still be on the path of a heart attack or stroke. In fact, you could have one leaving this office. So please make sure you pay attention to your lifestyle so you don't have one. But this test was designed to look for advanced stages of disease, and we do not see that.
1: Right.
2: Because the majority of heart attacks occur with a plaque rupture or a pimple popping inside the lining of the artery wall. So a stress test is not the test to see where your risk is of a heart attack.

0: I have to jump in. We all have heard the story, whether it's the hockey player and that collapsed on the ice, and then the whole team comes in for an assessment.
1: Yeah.
0: For me, it was a elementary classmate, and she was in her 40s, and she was very fit, golfing. She had a major cardiac event, ended her life. We've all heard those stories.
1: Mm-hmm.
0: And it's always, people are like, oh, can you believe it? They led the perfect life. But they were actually on a path. And maybe family history has to do with it. Mm-hmm. Maybe it's lifestyle. Maybe you're born with it. But the point is, when you go to the HeartFit clinic, you guys can take a very close look at that. Our family doctors just don't have the tools.
1: They miss it. And a lot of doctors refer to our clinic because they know the gap that's there.
0: They do.
1: Right?
0: Yeah.
1: And so that's why the death of the stress test should not be the test to see what your risk is of a heart attack.
0: Yeah.
1: But what if you fail it? Now you're going on for more radiation and you're getting into angiograms and looking at where the plumbing problem is. And we don't need to do that. And so this is where the HeartFit clinic bridges that important gap. Because, well, I remember at a conference, and I remember this exact line. So I'm sitting there, and it was a presentation of what we call the ischemia trial. So there's a trial that came out in 2019, 2020, and it basically said surgery for blocked arteries is often unwarranted. That medical therapy is just as good of a treatment option versus putting in a stent or bypass.
0: Wow.
1: Wait a minute. This is for people that have stable artery disease, meaning they see their doctor, they have chest pain, they go to their doctor, like, oh, yes, it is chest pain and it is your artery. Let's do an angiogram. Oh, okay, we can put a stent in here and open this up. No, the arteries aren't a pipe. They're a muscle. And we now know that medical therapy is just as good of a treatment option versus putting in a stent or bypass.
0: You're listening to Talk to the Experts on QR Calgary. 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That's 403-870-HFIT. And Diamond, we still have a few minutes in this segment, but you have a special offer for listeners this weekend only.
1: Yeah, just book your free assessment, belly fit assessment at the HeartFit Clinic where we can find out what's going on with you. If you have an increased waist girth or if you have a friend that, get them to come to the HeartFit Clinic. We want to prevent heart attacks and strokes. That's the whole goal.
0: Right.
1: And focusing on waist circumference is a big deal.
0: So go to the website, give them a call and say, I heard Diamond on QR and he's offering this limited free assessment. Sign me up. It's that simple.
1: Mm-hmm.
0: And then you can get more information because that's the other thing. When I went a few years ago, just hearing all of the information and everything that's offered. So the tests all happen where you take a really close look at your veins, your arteries, the kind of tests.
1: We look at the artery function. We look at the artery stiffness. We look at blood flow. We look at the function of the artery walls. We do a fitness assessment. We do like a stress test to find out what's going on with, because exercise is the best medicine.
0: Well, yeah. So that's the other thing, whether it's vitamins, minerals, proper health, proper nutrition, safe fitness, and also how to reduce stress.
1: You know, and I get this all the time. Like, you know, I'm hanging around with another decade older people, right? And so it's just like, okay, well, hey, I'm reaching this milestone age. I'm 40, I'm 50, I'm 60. And like, hey, I'm kind of scared to push myself here. Like, should I really be going up the mountain or should I get an e-bike? And, you know, like there's all these questions that people will give you peace of mind. And that's what we can do for you at the HeartFit Clinic. And, you know, to finish up what I was saying before with the external counterpulsation therapy, we can grow new arteries. We can improve, and it's safe, it's painless. And if you fail a stress test, come to the HeartFit Clinic. 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
0: Right.
1: Right. And so we can find out, because if you do a stress test, you end up doing an angiogram, that's harmful. It can be harmful to the artery wall because we're now poking and prodding to the artery wall. It is life-saving if you're having a heart attack, but it's not if you're not. And so this is where, you know, we've had people who've been scheduled to do bypass surgery and stents, and they're like, hey, doc, I feel fine now. I've got no symptoms. Okay, well, come to me when you do. Like, that's the intention, is because now we've grown new arteries. We've improved the artery function. We've improved artery health, and this is what we can do at the HeartFit Clinic. So external counterpulsation is one of my favorite. We've been doing it for decades, and where we can grow new vessels, and we can improve the function of this vessel wall, because this is the most fun thing that we've done. And like I said, like, my father's, now he's a walking inspiration when he comes into the clinic.

0: like, oh, wait a minute. I get a 50 or 40 year old. It messes with the mind a little bit. It's like, I just had a heart attack and, you know, I can't do what I still have a family. I still want to do things. And well, here's a good example. I mean, we had another gentleman. He was 99 when he passed. We started seeing him, when he was in his 70s.
1: Wow.
0: Right?
1: Like he gave me
0: He started years. Seeing me. Yeah. Like, we got so many inspirational stories at the Heart Fit Clinic, and that's what I love to do.
1: Love it. Okay, we are out of time. Folks, you've been listening to Talk to the Experts with Diamond Fernandez, the founder of the Heart Fit Clinic and the author of the two books, Beating Heart Disease, Death of the Stress Test. 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The number is 403-870-4348. That's 403-870-4348. Mention that you heard Diamond on the show, offering the assessment, the free assessment, and the Belly Fit program, which is relatively new and super fascinating. So dig down, get a little more information. Diamond, thanks so much for joining us. Have a great weekend.
0: Thank you very much.
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0: solution for its members in Brampton.
1: Stellantis says it has signed a memorandum of understanding about potentially selling the Brampton plant to Canadian armored vehicle maker Rochelle. AP correspondent Julie Walker is reporting U.S. President Donald Trump has mixed politics and golf during his trip to Ireland.
2: President Trump in Dublin, meeting with Ireland's prime minister and wading into a complex and politically charged subject, a unified Ireland.
3: Well, I don't want to cause any problems, but I will tell you, I'd love to see it unified.
2: He's referring to reunification of the Republic of Ireland with the United Kingdom's Northern Ireland.
3: It's going to happen eventually.
2: But later at a U.S. embassy event.
4: That's one of those questions where no matter what you say, no matter how well you say it, there's no good answer, right?
2: Competing visions of Northern Ireland have driven decades of violence. Meanwhile, protesters took to the streets to denounce Trump, weighing in on their country's politics. He's also there for the Irish Open at one of his own golf clubs.
1: This is the Canadian Press. In sports, three of Canada's top athletes have now been eliminated from their events at the World Athletics Ultimate Championship. Canada's Marco Arap finished sixth in the men's 800-meter semifinal, completing the race in 1 minute 44.21 seconds, and Ireland's Mark English won the semi by 1 minute 43.74. Audrey Ledoux of Gatineau, Quebec was 14th in the women's 100-meter semifinal, and Sade McCraith of Ajax, Ontario was 17th. The CFL has a busy schedule today with four games on the schedule. The Toronto Argonauts are up first, hosting the winless Ottawa Redblacks. Then the Winnipeg Blue Bombers welcome the Saskatchewan Roughriders, while the Calgary Stampeders travel north to Edmonton to face the Elks, and the league-leading Montreal Alouettes play the BC Lions in Vancouver. Florida guard Denzel Aberdeen has joined a growing list of players suing the NCAA in hopes of gaining a fifth year of eligibility. From the Canadian Press, I'm John Kennedy.
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9: 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Harrison, Chris, thanks for joining us today. Welcome to the show.
10: Thanks for having us, Wayne. It's been a good summer.
9: Yeah.
11: Good to be back at it.
9: First one after the summer break. So lots to talk about. Harrison, what's caught your eye?
10: I mean, it's been an incredibly busy period. Last show for us was back in May. And since then, obviously, we've had a whole bunch of developments in the Iran conflict ongoing. And I mean, just recently, that seems to have heated up again quite significantly. And then perhaps more importantly, or more close to home here, the big trade spat ongoing between ourselves and the U.S. is sort of churning markets a little bit. And so there's been a lot of moving pieces, but here locally in Alberta, obviously oil prices are trading high, and that conflict in Iran is spurring them on. And so that's kind of been a hot topic of conversation around the office. Where do we see oil prices going from here? How long do we think that, even if this conflict was to be resolved tomorrow, how long is it going to take before everything's back up and running? And I mean, I think we just heard past couple of days that the big pipeline that crosses Saudi Arabia that would have allowed oil to exit into the Red Sea has been struck by, I think, Yemeni Houthi soldiers. And so there's even more complication going on there. And I think that has a lot of people worried about sort

0: of the global inflation picture. Obviously, it's going to cost more to get goods shipped across oceans or trucked across the country if the price of gas and diesel and everything is going up through the roof. And so I think that's kind of been top of mind for people, Chris. And inflation is sort of the big driver of the interest rate conversation too.
1: Yeah, and the topic of inflation has certainly been one that's getting a lot more attention. Of course, following the COVID period, we saw that inflationary pressure hit its peak, and we've kind of hit a lull for a while there, and now it's starting to be back top of mind. And obviously, cost of living, had not gone down from that last inflationary spike, and now with it sort of reemerging again, a lot of people are certainly concerned by that. So, looking at the price on the pump for the gasoline, for the diesel, certainly top of mind. We just hit a new milestone in the U.S. where the average price of diesel hit $6 per gallon for the first time ever. If you compare that to a year ago, the price of diesel in the United States was averaging at $3.70 per gallon US. So obviously a huge uptick in the price. That, like Harrison mentioned, diesel is a big component of the economic system. It powers the vehicles, powers the trucks and the trains that transport goods. And seeing that price level will obviously trickle down through that inflationary impact through the economy.
2: And risk is certainly one of the key metrics that the Bank of Canada looks at. Although we did hold steady at our last policy rate announcement earlier this month, don't know how long that's going to stay.
0: Yeah, I mean, that is, I think, the question of the day, right? Recently, both here in Canada and south of the border in the U.S., where interest rates go from here, I think, is becoming more and more opaque. We're fond of saying around the office, if you think the stock market is hard to predict, interest rates are about twice as hard. And everything that has occurred in the past, month even, seemingly has sort of different pressures on those interest rates. So, most of our media is obviously sort of U.S. oriented, and the big concern there is inflation. That's a big concern in Canada too. But sort of separate to that, the $40 trillion debt load on the U.S. books has people questioning, whether or not the U.S. Economy can sort of withhold or withstand that, I guess. And that is. I'm personally not too worried about the U.S. government. It's a lot of debt. I certainly wouldn't want to owe that much money personally. But I'm also not the U.S. government and economy who has almost a limitless supply of economic output they can provide to offset that. And so to sort of look at the picture across the border, it's a little bit focused on spending and are they going to be able to sort of grow their way out of this debt? Here in Canada, we're then also up against the trade dispute that's ongoing. And so on the one hand in Canada, if this trade dispute does cause job loss, if it does, cripple the economy in a way, the Bank of Canada has to be prepared to cut rates to support the economy. But equally, if we're contending with that really high inflation, we're sort of hamstrung, right? You want to raise rates on one hand and cut them on the other hand. And I think we're going to have to go sort of day by day to see how that develops over time here.
2: Well, the one phrase that caught my attention when Tiff Macklin made that policy announcement, he said, the bank is, quote, prepared to adjust monetary policy as needed. Kind of a veiled or semi-veiled inference that, yeah, something's going to change next time. Because we've had seven in a row where we've been sitting stagnant at that 2.25 on the overnight.
1: Yeah, and I think the Bank of Canada has been playing it safe with the interest rate hold we've seen throughout the year. Of course, last year we did see interest rate cuts as the trend in rates overall, but things have been steady for the better part of the year. And I think that is a safe ground because, like Harrison said, we're kind of caught between a rock and a hard place where adjusting interest rates to help one factor of the economic outlook will actually dampen the other. So we'll see where things go from here. Right now, it does look like rates are probably more than not headed towards the upwards direction based on what the bond market's been indicating. We have seen bond pricing coming down, which means yields are up on the board. We're also seeing that translating into the long-term government yields. If you're looking at the market yields on U.S. Treasuries or Canadian long-term bonds, we've seen those yields also starting to approach higher levels. Right now, the U.S. 10-year rate is hovering close to 5%, just below, but hovering close to 5%. And here in Canada, it's approaching 4%. So that is moving higher in rates, which again does suggest that the expectation is that interest rates will move higher. we'll see if that's the case, of course, in the next, coming weeks and months. But that's what it looks like for the time being.
2: Those government yields here in Canada, highest in the past 2 years, I think, isn't it? Something like that?
0: I think it's even longer than that. But the government yields are obviously sort of like the leading indicator. Everything else is sort of based off of them. If a Bank of Canada 30-year bond is the gold standard, then everything else is priced in relation to it. The other big pressure that's been hitting bond markets recently has been the AI hyperscalers. So the big tech companies, Amazon, Google, Facebook, Oracle, IBM even, there's a few others in there, have all been issuing a ton of debt as well and kind of flooding the market with demand for capital. They've been paying really high rates. And to an extent, they're now sort of comparable, right? A company the size of Amazon or Google in comparison to a U.S. Treasury or a Bank of Canada bond, they're similarly sized institutions to
2: That's
0: an extent.
2: That's pretty scary, isn't it?
0: A little bit. And then you also couple that with the fact that, I actually get a yield premium when I buy the bond from Facebook or from Google over the government bond. And suddenly there's all of this supply pressure being pushed onto the market. There's all these new bonds coming out. And if you want to issue another new bond, just to be attractive, you have to be paying really, really well for that kind of duration. And so it's almost sort of a vicious cycle where a new huge bond gets issued, paying lots of interest. Whoever comes out next, if they want to catch the eye of the market, is going to have to match or beat that interest. And then you loop the governments in there and suddenly it becomes a little bit of a mess because everybody kind of has to stay competitive if they want to get their bond sold.
2: All right, let's continue that train of thought. We're going to pause for a break. 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I'm Wayne Nelson. 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We'll be back with more on Talk to the Experts.
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4: 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Chris, just before the break, we were talking about those bond yields. So

0: So right now we're happily rolling over our laddered bonds into those long duration bonds, capturing those higher interest rates. We've been seeing this tick higher over the course of the year, just with the expectation that interest rates may move higher sort of at an official level, but certainly the bond market has been pricing that in already. So right now we've been seeing interest rates approach and at some points even exceed 5% on those 10-year sort of corporate bonds that we like to invest for our clients. Like I said, very happy to see those overall income earning yields in the portfolio. From a historical standpoint, 4.5 is typically what the average would be on a long-term bond. To so see them slightly above that is certainly extra favorable in our regard. When bond yields are rising, it does mean bond prices are falling. So there is some compression on valuations when it comes to bonds. So if you bought a bond earlier this year, say January, February, chances are it's probably fallen by 1 or 2% in value terms. But the yield there is still attractive. We were buying it early this year. We're still probably locking in 4.5% or so for that duration. And the loss that you see on a bond is really only on paper, right? When you look at a bond, if you've got a 10-year duration, basically set in stone that in 10 years' time, you'll get that money back paid in full. And so you don't necessarily need to worry about these short-term blips in the road. And it just means that any other bonds that you're buying throughout the next period will be at those attractive interest rates as well. So we approach the overall conditions of rising interest rates quite favorably. We love the income. We invest for that income. And to see rising rates is a benefit to our portfolios in the bonds.
1: So what you're telling me, Chris, is that you shouldn't be, for the everyday investor, you shouldn't be hunched over your computer on a daily basis watching the bond market move, because that's what they pay you guys for. To help, right? I mean, you're the ones that are taking. But the other point that I wanted to make is you guys at Kozak Financial are investing the same way that you're recommending that your clients invest.
2: Exactly. So just speaking for myself here, I know that right now I look at these bonds and I can buy really good quality corporate and government bonds, 10 years long that are paying, 5% or around about there at the moment. I'm jamming my accounts full of these personally, right? Every little bit of extra cash I have, I am more than happy to be buying these bonds today, and I have been all year. And then to sort of go back a little bit further, this past, pretty much 3 years, since the end of 2023, the stock market has been on absolute tear. There's been bumps along the road with the Iran conflict and then more recently the trade spat. But even still, the markets are trading at pretty much all-time high valuations. Throughout that whole period, we've been able to take profits off of the stock market side of the account, take that money, buy up really good quality bonds, paying us really attractive interest rates, and essentially sheltering that money, taking those profits, putting them into a more guaranteed investment where that bond is being guaranteed by its issuer, the interest payment we know we're going to get, and it's going to mature at its maturity date, no questions asked. And in so doing, we're getting two things out of that. Number one, we're kind of de-risking the accounts because we're taking that money out of the riskier stocks out of the account and into the more safe, secure fixed income side of the account. And in so doing, the second thing we get is we're able to build somewhat of a war chest so that eventually we know the stock market's not going to go up like this forever. It's been really nice to see it trucking along, but we know it can't just carry on forever at this pace. So what that means is

0: that you're doing day to day.
1: And that's really the focus at Kozak Financial, isn't it? It's that kind of slow and steady wins the race, that focus, though, on income generation for your clients.
2: Yeah, absolutely. And so certainly both sides of the portfolio do generate that income. When we're looking at the stock market side, obviously the growth has certainly been there, but we're also looking for that dividend income. And that dividend income still continues to pour in, regardless of whether the market's going up or down. It's certainly been very nice, like Harrison said, to see the, you know, the 3 years of basically back-to-back double-digit growth in the stock portfolio. But at the same time, that income is still pouring in too, so that we know that if the market does retreat, whether it's for economic reasons or some sort of external sort of shock that happens, we know that that dividend income is still going to come in. And of course, on the bond side of the portfolio, the fixed income continues to pay us that income as well. And it all builds together to build out a cash flow that we can then support our clients' needs, whether that's in retirement for their living or just compounding that growth if they're still in that accumulation phase. And so I would say right now is a fantastic time. And also just touching back on Harrison's point, you know, certainly what we're looking at for our clients right now is asset allocation, right? As the market has climbed, it's been a fantastic year. It's been a fantastic couple of years. What we want to be making sure that we're doing and what we are doing for our clients is keeping the risk level in check. Because if you're someone that's just been investing and just sort of sitting and watching your portfolio climb, you have to really look and see how much stock do you now own, right? Are you aiming to be 50%, but now it's deviated all the way to 60 or 70% stock? Because if it has, that means you're potentially taking on too much risk or more risk than you want to do within your portfolio. And what we've been doing, like Harrison said, is rebalancing within our client portfolios, trimming back on those stocks, taking those gains, and then redeploying the money back in the bonds, which, again, interest rates being what they are, not a bad time to be doing that. Plus, it takes that money off the table if we do see a market correction. And it's not to say that we're divesting from stocks. If your target is 50, we're still going to sit at 50% stock. So we're still participating if the stock market continues to climb, which we certainly hope it does. But at the same time, we're not taking on too much risk. And so that if there is a correction or a downtrend, we're not, you know, caught off guard and participating oversized downwards trajectory in the portfolios.
1: Okay, we got about 30 seconds left. Do you have to make phone calls to your clients to drag them off the ceiling, or are they pretty much calm? They might call you every now and then?
3: I would say everybody's been pretty calm. It's hard not to be pleased given how strong the markets have been these past few years. If anything, I think the big conversation we're having to have is more about staying focused on the long term and sticking to that strategy and not getting too far over your skis, given how strong the markets have been.
1: All right. We're going to pause for that break. 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
15: 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I'm Wayne Nelson, and my guests today are Harrison Kozak and Chris Peronsnick, wealth management experts from the Kozak Financial Group, CIBC Wood Gundy. 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The number is 403-260-0568. Harrison, Chris, just before the break, we were discussing the value of staying the course, really, for the long term, and that's really the philosophy at the Kozak Financial Group.
16: Yeah, I mean, right before we broke there, we were talking about, do we have to peel clients off the ceiling or really prop them up right now? And the answer to that is no. I mean, the markets have been so strong these past

0: in the sand and thinking it'll all work out in the end. It's that we need to stay focused on what was the plan that we set out with? Have we strayed from that in any way? And how do we get back to it if we have strayed away? And so we already mentioned, you know, adjusting the asset allocation. If you're heavy on stocks because you've just been letting them ride, now's a great time to be taking some gains there and putting it into the bond side of the account and shoring up the fixed income component of your portfolio. But equally, if you have just been letting that market ride and kind of getting used to the idea that the stock market only goes up, I hate to be the bearer of bad news. Eventually, this fun comes to an end. Eventually, the market rationalizes and things take a step back. And this past few years, we've had, I mean, a few occurrences of kind of a pressure release valve being hit. You know, the tariffs first being introduced at the beginning of last year. And then Liberation Day a month after that was kind of an example of when the market sort of took a step back, a little bit of a haircut, nothing to worry about, but it did release a bit of pressure. Earlier this year, we had the Iran conflict kick off. Again, the market came down in response to that in Canada somewhat irrationally, right? Higher oil prices are a net benefit to our stock market in general. And yet we still had them come down
1: Is that an indication of that we're following the U.S. example too closely?
0: I wouldn't say that. I think that's just market behavior. I think people hear there's some sort of big conflict going on and say, oh, I better get some cash available, right? And it's whether or not that's completely rational based on your investments depends on what you own.
1: And that's the key word, rational.
0: Yeah, yeah. And as much as I would like to say we're all rational human beings who take into account all the information available, we're just not, right? Human beings are emotional creatures who
1: reactive as well.
0: Yeah, very much so. And it's really hard to beat that out of yourself. And the only way I've ever found to do that is to have a well laid out strategy that basically answers that question for you. So that in those moments of high stress or high emotion, you don't have to make a decision. The decision's been made by way of the strategy you've already set out, and you just have to execute on that strategy, which is what we've done for our clients, Chris.
2: Yeah, that's something that not only have we been doing, you know, the last, you know, couple of years, but that's, you know, since inception of our team, you know, that's just our fundamental underlying goal is to rationalize or at least, you know, strategize a way to remove that irrationality from our decision-making process when it comes to building a portfolio. And again, that comes to long-term planning, long-term looking ahead and saying, what is it that we're trying to achieve in our client portfolios? And then how do we go about doing that? And so that's not only from sort of a top-down sort of individual look at saying, okay, here's your asset allocation, Mr. Client, you know, here's how your portfolio is going to look like, but also sort of behind the scenes too that we're also using internally when it comes to actually building the portfolio, whether that's selecting the bonds or selecting the stocks that we're investing in for our clients. We all try and maintain that overview, that you know, concrete, quantitative sort of strategy behind building this portfolio such that we don't get ourselves caught up in those things where when there's noise in the markets, because there's bound to be noise that's out there somewhere in the stock market or the bond markets or interest rates and whatever it may be. But removing ourselves from that noise so that we can make those rational decisions when it comes to investing for our clients. Again, I think just to touch on what Harrison said there too, you know, we've had a tremendous run in the stock market, and people do forget when things are doing so well that, yeah, you know, sometimes there is a bump in the road. And, you know, certainly through the month of August, we did see the markets retreat a little bit from their highs. But if you step back and actually look, you know, long term, even just this year, you're still more than likely positive year to date if you're looking at your portfolio. Again, if you're not, give us a call because we certainly are. And so maybe we can help you out there. But when we look at our client accounts, we have had a tremendous year. And even though we have seen things pull back through the month of August and a little bit here in September as well, we're still in very good shape. If we're looking at the asset allocation and maybe, you know, wanting to make some adjustments there, we're not hesitating on doing that. We want to stay the course, maintain the balance in our portfolios for our clients, and continue to earn that income overall. And so we don't let these, you know, these tumultuous events, whether they're big or small, impact our guiding principles when it comes to long-term strategy within our investment goals.
1: Is there any particular segment, Harrison, that you're focused on right now? And by that, I mean, over this past few months here in Alberta, there's been a lot of talk about data centers, the experience in the U.S. being applied to what's happening or what potentially will happen in Alberta, kind of like apples to oranges. But nevertheless, the talk is still there. Has that

0: focus then taken you away from the tech sector?
1: So I was just going to say there that, I mean, like, part of the noise that shows up in the markets that Chris was mentioning is that flavor of the month, right? And the flavor of the month for the past

0: few months has been artificial intelligence and the data center build out and how much money is being poured into that whole segment of the market. I wouldn't say we've been more or less focused on it at all. The main thing that we've kind of been looking at is if you look at the tech segment and you look at the broad, you know, stock markets in general, those big technology companies, especially in the U.S., are making up like 30 to 40% of the total value of the index. Now, they're big companies that do lots of business, but that also feels a little bit top heavy. I'm not down on technology by any means. It's not a big part of our portfolio because they don't pay dividends. They don't pay an income out to their shareholders, or at least not an attractive enough income to get us in there in a significant way. But generally speaking, at this point in the market cycle is when I think you start to hear about people saying, oh, well, why don't you own X stock, whatever the hot item is, whether that's the big chip manufacturers or the data center manufacturers. And when I start to hear that from clients, that's when I start to worry a little bit that, okay, maybe we're near the top. And I'm not really hearing that right now. So I don't think the stock market is by any means, you know, reaching its limits. I think if anything, we probably have some room to run. But that's anecdotal and a little bit, you know, kind of woo-woo science. And so instead, I focus on the portfolio. And in the portfolio, we're focused on the income. I don't care who's paying us that income, so long as they are solvent and a good quality company that doesn't have too much debt on its balance sheet, that isn't overpaying its dividend at an unreasonable level. And if we do that, if we buy good quality companies that pay income that we can rely on, we're going to work out just fine. And then we don't have to worry about, well, is it too much tech? Is it too much oil and gas? Is it too much banks? We obviously keep a lid on those things so that they're not outsized to the portfolio. But we also then can focus on, well, what's the best quality income stream we can create without taking unnecessary risk?
1: Chris, is it possible that you can attribute good wealth accumulation to a single factor?
2: Whew, that's a good question. I would say no. It requires a lot of moving pieces, right? I mean, obviously, a person who's diligent about saving is going to be able to, you know, save more money than a person that's not. Certainly, you know, portfolio performance and portfolio building plays an important role in actually growing what is saved. But it's really not just about all one thing. I mean, I think our strategy, our focus on income certainly works for our clients and for ourselves who invest in that way. I certainly wouldn't look at it any differently than the way we do. And I do think that it works. But I think it's about putting all those pieces together, which is why we do provide those kinds of services for our clients. So, you know, if we have someone come in and meet with us for the first time, you know, we're going to learn about them, learn about how we want to build a portfolio for them, and learn about how we can incorporate maybe some financial planning in there to build that long-term picture. But overall, it's going to be that long-term outlook on building a cash flow, building a portfolio designed around income, because again, especially for clients in retirement, that income is going to be what drives those their cash flow, right? And so when you have a withdrawal to live your life in retirement, that cash flow is paramount to funding that. So you don't have to worry about, is the stock market going to keep going up 5% per year? As long as the cash flow is rolling into the portfolio, you can make those withdrawals without impacting the principal value of your portfolio.
1: 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We'll be back. 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
7: 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Harrison, just before the break, I asked Chris that one question about if people would focus on one single factor for their financial success. Your take on that?
8: You know, I would add to what Chris said that you have to get the pinnacle turning point moments right. It's all well and good if you're sort of coasting through life and you're you know, adding to your investments, you're paying off your mortgage, you're sort of doing all the right things financially.
7: So it's the pinnacle point in your life, in the person's own life.
8: Those big turning points, right? Whether that be career changes or when if you get laid off from a job or when you retire or if you lose your spouse or if you become ill or there's another sickness in your family. There's these moments that we all go through, right? They're not rare per se, but they are moments within which you can make mistakes and you have to get it right that first time around. You can't do it wrong one time and then say, well, I'll do a do-over. I'll go back 10 years and try it again. No, we all each get one of these lives and you have to get it right the first time around. So if there's one thing I would tell people to keep in mind about their own personal finances, it would be pay attention to what's going on in those turning point moments. They're good things like retirement and buying your first home and things like that. And there are also those really bad things that you
7: and
8: had to prepare for.
7: Those bad things you can't always predict when they happen. So that's why you have to have that plan in place first.
8: Yeah, you have to have that plan in place well in advance. And if you have it there, you can reference back to it. And you know what you had intended previously when you weren't in a state of emotional turmoil or elation or something, right? You can think back to, okay, before I won the lottery, my plan was to work a good long career and earn enough money to support my family and have a good retirement. winning the lottery.

0: salary shouldn't change that perspective. It might mean you don't have to work as long. Maybe you can retire right away. But
1: you should also contact your financial manager at Kozak Financial.
0: Exactly. And if you find yourself in a position where you really don't know where to turn to next, you are in a moment of turmoil, you should give us a call. 403-260-0568 is the number. And we'd be happy to walk you through what are the next steps. Whether you're going through something amazing or terrible, we want to be there to support you and make sure you're making the right steps for you and your family.
1: And once again, because you're in it just like the rest of us. You're making those same decisions. You have the same recommendations for the portfolio.
0: Yeah, we
1: although
0: eat our,
1: each one is customizable, of course.
0: Yeah, it's everybody's a little bit different, but we do eat our own cooking, right? Like every dollar I invest.
1: I love your analogies. Yeah, I really do.
0: Every dollar I invest, every dollar Chris invests, every dollar our team invests in the markets, we invest exactly how we invest for our clients. The main difference between portfolios is that proportion between stocks and bonds, how much risk you're willing to take along the way. And that changes through people's lives. It changes based on people's the events that people have gone through, like I just mentioned. But when we're doing our investing in our own accounts, we're doing it exactly how we would do it if it was a client's account. There's no special sauce that we keep back for ourselves. We do what we say we're going to do, and we just do it really well, I think.
1: Chris, you earlier talked about a lot of noise that's been surrounding the markets. You know, there's always risk in the markets. I think there's a little bit more uncertainty because of the noise that comes out of the White House seemingly on a daily basis.
2: Yeah, and that certainly has been a trend since inauguration. You know, President Trump certainly vocal in a number of things. And at times that has impacted the market, and certainly we've seen that for a little over a year now, where you know, social media posts driving market direction, whether that's, you know, specific political commentary, you know, like obviously the discussion around tariffs having that impact, or just other comments. You know, at times he'll get onto social media and make statements or just in press releases and whatnot that do drive the market one way or the other. Thankfully, I think the market is getting a little bit more wise to that and having less of an impact as time goes on. I think the impact that that his direct statements have been having are diminished to somewhat, at least somewhat over the last year or so. But it is still certainly a factor, right? You know, when he gets on there and starts making claims or making statements, especially more recently with regards to, you know, Canada-U.S. relations, obviously that interjects noise into the market. How do we deal with that? Same way we always do with any kind of noise, right? We focus on our long-term strategy. Our strategy does not change regardless of who's sitting in power, whether it's here in Canada or here or in the U.S. as well. Those are just kinds of things we can't control. But what we can control is how we structure that portfolio, how we maintain our strategy long term. And one of the most controllable things that we have within the portfolio is that income stream, right? When we're looking at the income that our portfolios are going to generate for our clients, it's pretty, you know, consistent in how that looks over time, right? Hopefully rising, but generally consistent, right? Where we can say, okay, we're earning a 5% cash flow from the investments. That's going to carry on regardless of the market conditions. Like we said, you know, whether the stock market keeps going up or whether it goes down, that income is still going to pour into the portfolio. And so we look for that consistency. And at times, is that unease? And our clients do get on the phone with us, although it is rare. We can point to that income and say, don't worry, Mr. Client or Mrs. Client. The income is still pouring in. The withdrawal you're going to take next month and the month after will still be funded from that cash flow that the portfolio is generating. Just because there's some kind of noise factor that has caused, you know, whatever it may have been to happen, that is our focus when building those client portfolios. That's the number I look at when I look at my own portfolio too. It's nice to see the bottom line figure growing, you know, to see that total value growing and after time. But I also like to look at that income number, because eventually the goal is to see that income number from my portfolio replace what my income number from working is. And when that day comes, I'll have to turn to Harry and say, Harry, I think I'm done here. I'm going to step out now because my portfolio can do exactly what my employment can do now.
1: Harry, what should people be doing right now about their portfolio as we head into the final quarter of this year?
0: I would say, like, the crucial steps, as with every year, are to make sure you're having a look at your tax picture. It's been a really strong year for investments. If you have had a lot of capital gains occur, take a look at anything that might be down that you could harvest the capital loss for. We're approaching RRSP season towards the end of the year. And again, looking at your taxes, making sure you're getting your RSP contribution done to pay for or to save yourself some tax next year, hopefully. But I would say more broadly speaking, kind of what we touched on earlier in the show, actually have a look at what's in the accounts. If you've been, you know, asleep at the wheel and just letting them do their thing, and you find that your equity and bond allocations are really far out of whack, or maybe the tech sector has ballooned in size in your portfolio to a size you're uncomfortable with, or something else, right? There's all sorts of things that could have changed in the past year. And if you haven't been paying attention, markets, like I say, are still trading around all-time highs. It's a great time to go and rebalance and get back to your targets and really assess, how much risk am I taking here, and am I comfortable with how the accounts are stood right now? We do that for our clients automatically.
1: That's

0: the individual client might have been coasting. They can take a quick review, but really, if they haven't heard from you, not really a time to panic, or should they still be doing that on their own?
1: No, not a time to panic at all. We are taking care of the portfolios for our clients on their behalf, and we get in touch with them on their regular semi-annual basis for their sort of formal reviews anyways. But I would say if you haven't been paying attention, if you do it yourself or you're not quite happy with the service you're getting from whoever you're dealing with, now's a great time to reassess, have a look at what's going on in your accounts. And if you feel you need to give us a call to get a second opinion, you absolutely can. 403-260-0568 is the phone number.
0: And that final quarter of the year, it moves quickly, especially as I'm finding out, the older one gets.
1: Oh, yeah. How many days are we away from Christmas and the holiday season? I'm sure somebody out there is already thinking about what they need to be getting to put under the tree. And so this time of year really flies by, and it's easy to let it slip past you. So don't fall asleep at the switch.
0: All right. 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
10: From the National Newsroom of the Canadian Press, I'm John Kennedy. Iraq is investigating a drone attack.

0: not. She came to me over a coffee, actually, and said that she felt moved by what we are trying to achieve for British Columbians and my leadership and my voice and the way I expressed belief in British Columbia and its future, that moved her to offer that she step aside. Because Abbotsford Mission is very much small community life that I grew up with on Vancouver Island, I felt very comfortable here from the moment she suggested it. The discussion of her having a position came later, albeit in fairly quick succession, because, of course, you have to have these conversations quickly. But at the time she came to me, I had not approached her. She approached me, and I believe she did it from a point of self-sacrifice and a belief in a greater vision for a better future for all British Columbians.
1: There's a couple of reasons why I asked that question. The first is because one of the MLAs who left your caucus said that he had been contacted by the RCMP and spoke to them for some length of time, who are looking into the allegation he made that your former chief of staff had promised him a job in exchange for stepping aside. Has the RCMP contacted you at all, Ms. Finley?
0: Not at all, not whatsoever.
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5: This just in, you were looking at obviously a very disturbing live shot there. That is the World Trade Center, and we have unconfirmed reports this morning that a plane has crashed into one of the towers.
6: 737 has crashed into this speculation at this point, but at least three floors taken out, crashed into the
7: another
6: center.
7: One. We just saw another one apparently go. Another plane just flew into the second tower. Tower.
8: The front tower, the top portion of which is collapsing. Good Lord, there are no words. You can see large pieces of the building falling. You can see
9: today our fellow
8: rising.
9: Citizens, our way of life, our very freedom came under attack in a series of deliberate and deadly terrorist acts. These acts of mass murder were intended to frighten our nation into chaos and retreat. But they have failed.
10: That really takes you back, doesn't it? That is a sort of a sampling of various news clips from a day that is now almost to the day 25 years ago, 9/11, of course. We're going to mark on Friday the 25-year anniversary of those terrorist attacks. And to help us do so, here in studio with me live right now is the author of a brand new book called 9/11, The Unfinished Battle, Why Jihadi Terrorism is Stronger, Wider, and Far From Over. Phil Gursky is a former strategic counterterrorism analyst at Canada Spy Agency, CSIS, and he's here with me now. Phil, it's good to see you.
11: Yeah, you too, Vashi. Thanks for having me on.
10: Thank you very much for making the time. I mean, it's hard not to listen to those clips and immediately, I don't know if there's a more defining event for people, you know, in North America than remembering exactly where you were, what you were doing when that occurred. What goes through your mind when you listen to that and you're kind of brought back to that day?
11: Mm-hmm. You're right. I think every generation has its where was I moment. For my mother or father was JFK's assassination, for example. And for me, I was at CSIS at the time working in counterterrorism. And after the initial shock, it's like, oh, my God, oh, my God. What was incredible was the professionalism. We had to figure out what had happened, who was responsible, were there any Canadians involved, not just on the victim side, but on the hijacker side. And the most importantly was Canada Next. Were there targets in Canada, and the people that we were investigating under a legislative mandate, were they planning similar acts in Canada? And so for the next couple of days, weeks, and months, no one went home. They did their jobs.
10: I was going to ask, how all-consuming was it? Because I have to imagine the fear about Canada being next must have been incredibly overwhelming. Like it. I remember just thinking, oh my God, if it could happen there, it could happen anywhere. And we're so proximate, obviously. Mm-hmm.
11: And you're absolutely right. We had terrorist attacks in Canada. Of course, the Air India attack back in 85. We'd had near misses in the intervening years. And the other thing, Vashi, that was really important for us was if Canadians had been involved in the hijacking, could you imagine the impact on Canada-U.S. relations? That somebody on our watch, that whether we were watching or watching closely enough, had boarded those planes and flown them into buildings. It would have had a catastrophic effect on our ability to share information with our American colleagues.
10: So there's some examination. It's very forward-looking in your book about sort of the jihadist terrorism and what that threat looks like now. But at the time, there's also an interesting examination of kind of in a way how it had gone overlooked because it wasn't happening necessarily where we were, but elsewhere. It was present. There were Americans and Canadians, you know, being attacked elsewhere, but it was less prevalent on our own in our own countries. How do you think that shifted?
11: It did shift as the 2000s went on. We got involved in investigations like the Toronto 18. I'm sure you're very familiar with them. The Via Passenger plot, the Victoria Legislature plot.

I worked in signals intelligence for 17 years before I joined CSIS, and we got a lot more than we gave. The bottom line is that at the professional coalface level, it's working very well. Whatever our political disagreements are with the current administration, I've heard from my

0: politicians do what they need to do, but the, you know, the spies, the cops, we're all doing what we need to do together. The Five Eyes Alliance is strong. Let's move forward.
1: Okay, Phil, I'll leave it there. Really appreciate your time today. Best of luck with the release of the book. It's out today. It's called 9/11, The Unfinished Battle, Why Jihadi Terrorism is Stronger, Wider, and Far From Over. Phil Gursky is the author. The book is out today.
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0: wave right now in front of Donald Trump.
1: Good point. Okay, I'll leave it there. Thanks, Steve. Really appreciate it. Great reporting, as always. Welcome back. Hope you had a great summer. Steve Chase is a senior parliamentary reporter for the Globe and Mail. You can read all about his work there on that defense dialogue that took place in today's edition of the Globe.

0: One, two, 3 o'clock, 4 o'clock, rock. Yeah! 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
1: 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There are some who prefer to think small and hold us back, like Alberta's NDP leader who called a West Coast pipeline a pipe dream, or the NDP federal leader who called it nation-burning. Then there are those who think big, like the vast majority, supporting a new pipeline west to BC, another east to Ontario. Because Alberta was built by big thinkers. And we're not done yet. Danielle Smith and the UCP, getting the job done.
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11: Terry's good.

0: at work. It's just, it's really neat. And our noses are so sensitive to those specific chemicals. Like there are other chemicals that we don't scent at all. Like we don't even sense them. Like carbon monoxide is deadly,
1: right?
0: But because it doesn't occur in nature, we don't have any sensors for it. And so we could be sitting in a room full of carbon monoxide. We'd have no idea, because that's not what evolution built us to deal with. Evolution built us to deal with rotten fish that we shouldn't eat. And so we can sense those molecules with incredible specificity.
1: Okay, well, and just a friendly reminder, if you do microwave your fish at work with me, you're going straight to jail. But anyway, aside,
0: find a new place to work. Yeah,
1: if we survive, because the big AI story this week has been this ex-employee and then current employees all saying that, you know, there's a 10% chance that AI is going to destroy all of humanity, et cetera, et cetera. But AI might also have designed a drug, and this is welcome news to my wrinkly skin's ears, that shows anti-aging promise.
0: Yes, this is, well, AI is it's a powerful thing. And so it could do bad things and it could do good things. And there are a lot of really great things happening right now. And one of these is drug development. So, I mean, in the past, when you wanted to develop a drug for something, you had to be creative. You're thinking different things, but there's no way to actually like predict what molecule is going to match up with what molecule and have an effect. But with AI, you can do that. And you can say like, okay, we've got these health problems. AI, see if you can invent a drug from out of nothing that would help with these things. And that's the kind of challenge that these drugs are coming up against. So there's a drug that for an illness called idiopathic pulmonary fibrosis. It's where lung tissue scars and stiffens over time. It's this lung disease. And scientists said, hey, AI, can you make a drug for this? And it did. And then the scientists did a sort of a phase 1 trial and tried it out and see whether it's working. And as they went on through their research, they were finding that there were these other health benefits that seemed to poke up. And so they did this big, huge lab assay where they looked at a whole bunch of markers of aging that occur in the blood. So it's not really like literally your age, because obviously you can't affect that because you were born at a certain time and that's just fixed. But the rate at which your organs are changing can be measured by looking at different proteins in the blood. And when they look at people who are on this drug compared to the placebo, they are not aging as quickly. Ooh. And so it's a whole bunch of other things that
1: by
0: are
1: a lot
0: also...
1: Or a little.
0: Well, it's significant, but it's not a massive, like you're getting younger or anything like that, but it is definitely, but there are two caveats. One is this is on a population of people who have this disease. So it may be that it helps for people with this disease, may not have the same benefits for people who don't have that disease. And the second thing is that if it's treating the disease, that might also be the reason that they're doing so much better. It might just be the effect of not fighting this disease like they were before. So it's not totally clear yet exactly how much of it is just the drug fighting aging, but it does, on the surface at least, in a way that we haven't seen before, look like this miracle drug that was invented by AI could be even better for us than we'd imagined.
1: But will it get rid of wrinkles?
0: Not this one, but that may be what AI does if we survive. Oh, I mean, one way to prevent wrinkles is if we all get killed before we get
1: wrinkles.
0: That'd
1: be great. That's... if we all survive and we all lose our wrinkles. What a utopia that would be.
0: It could happen. It could happen if we don't all have wrinkles from the tariff war and all that other stuff. I'm sure it's tricky, but AI, there's a lot of good stuff happening and it's not all negative for sure.
1: Oh, yeah,
0: and I'm feeling positive.
1: Thanks, Dan. Appreciate it. Have a good one. Dan Riskin is CTV's science and technology specialist.
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18: From the National Newsroom of the Canadian Press, I'm John Kennedy. Saudi Arabia's kingdom is feeling pressure today after Iraq's government confirmed an attack on a Saudi oil pipeline was carried out by Iran-backed militias operating in Iraq. The threat has shut down the top global oil producer's alternative to the Iranian-threatened Strait of Hormuz. An umbrella group of Iran-backed militias in Iraq is denying their involvement. The attack on the east-west pipeline came as Iran-backed Houthis in Yemen took control of a key island at the entrance of the Bab el-Mandeb Strait at the southern end of the Red Sea. About 12% of global trade passes through that region. Prime Minister Mark Carney's platform to attract $1 trillion in investment to Canada is kicking off on Monday. Hundreds of global asset managers will be in Toronto next week looking for places to park their capital as Ottawa hosts Canada's first ever investment summit. CD Howe Institute CEO Jeremy Cronick says the summit can be a catalyst for investment, but nobody should expect all that money to flow in overnight. Cronick says Carney has made strides in making Canada a more attractive place to invest, but more work is needed to reduce regulatory burdens. A brand of prepackaged peanuts has been recalled in Ontario and Quebec over possible salmonella contamination.
19: The Canadian Food Inspection Agency has issued a recall for roasted lemon and chili peanuts sold by brand PK. The recall, first issued on Thursday, instructs consumers to throw out the peanuts or return them to the location where they were purchased. The CFIA says food contaminated with salmonella may not look or smell spoiled, but it can make a person sick. The agency adds there are so far no reported illnesses associated with the recall. Don Mitchell, The Canadian Press.
18: U.S. President Donald Trump is visiting Ireland this weekend, and earlier today, at a meeting with the Irish Premier, he said he would love to see Irish reunification. That drew sharp responses from pro-British residents in Northern Ireland. In Dublin, educator Annette Mulville is already protesting the president's visit and was asked about his comments about unification.
20: I don't think it's his place to do something, to say something as contentious as that. So it wasn't wise on his part to make that comment, but sure, you know, he doesn't really know what he's talking about most of the time anyway.
18: It comes just weeks after the new British Prime Minister Andy Burnham said a referendum on Northern Ireland leaving the UK is off the table. Leaders of some of the world's major emerging economies are attending the BRICS summit this weekend, expressing concern over rising tensions in the Middle East. They are jointly condemning sanctions not authorized by the United Nations. The leaders, which include the heads of states of China, Russia, and India, met in New Delhi today to strengthen their global positions. They voiced their concern over attacks on civilian infrastructure and indirectly criticized the United States and Israeli governments for strikes on Iran. This is the Canadian Press. In sports, Lirum Hyrulahu's 29-yard field goal on the game's final play.

0: earned the Toronto Argonauts a 26-23 win over the hard luck Ottawa Redblacks. His boot capped a stellar 12-play, 74-yard march by Toronto. Ottawa not only remained winless this season, but suffered its 18th straight defeat dating back to 2025. Play is underway at Rogers Centre as the Toronto Blue Jays host the Baltimore Orioles in a game that could have serious playoff implications. The Orioles beat the Blue Jays 7-4 last night, putting Toronto now two games back of the Cleveland Guardians for the final wildcard spot in the American League. Canadian player Freddie Freeman returned to the Los Angeles Dodgers lineup after a right knee issue sidelined him in the previous two games. The All-Star first baseman turned 37 today and last played as designated hitter in Tuesday's 3-2 victory against Cincinnati. From the Canadian Press, I'm John Kennedy.
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2: 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There are some who prefer to think small and hold us back, like Alberta's NDP leader who called a West Coast pipeline a pipe dream, or the NDP federal leader who called it nation-burning. Then there are those who think big, like the vast majority, supporting a new pipeline west to BC, another east to Ontario. 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Danielle Smith and the UCP, getting the job done.
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3: 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It's More Than Money.
4: Welcome to More Than Money on QR Calgary, the show that helps you plan, protect, and enjoy your retirement.
3: I'm Faisal Carmelli. I'm here with Rob Gary. Rob, how are you?
4: I'm good.
3: All right.
4: Really good.
3: Another Saturday.
4: Yeah. Another Saturday. Golf season's over, almost.
3: Pretty much.
4: Right?
3: It feels like it. Well, it gets cold.
4: It's cold, and I'm
3: just too grumpy to go golfing in cold weather.
4: I have to wear pants. I'm a fair weather guy.
3: You know what crossed my table and on Friday, and you and I sat down and we kind of went through this. This is an article about, are the careers of older workers being cut short by AI?
4: Mm.
3: And this can be a big concern.
4: Yeah.
3: Let me start with the analogy that used to frustrate me about people who were transitioning in a period of time where they could retire, maybe not, trying to figure out what they're going to do with their future. And I'll use the analogy. When you're a 55-year-old employee at Blockbuster and Netflix is banging on the door, meaning they're ready and Blockbuster's basically not going to survive. Add another analogy. You're a

0: bookstore owner. Mm-hmm. And Amazon is going crazy with the ability to deliver books to your door, that you don't need to go to a bookstore. You know your days are numbered. Mm-hmm. Writing's on the wall. And in those situations, if you're an employee at Blockbuster or you own a bookstore, you can always move your skills to another employer. Mm-hmm. I don't know if you can do that with AI coming.
1: Well, I think this is a bigger transition of tech going forward forever.
0: Huge tech.
1: And remember that Blockbuster denied the fact that there was any changes
0: right.
1: up to the last minute.
0: Right.
1: So people really didn't have a chance to say, oh my God.
0: Right. AI is such a behemoth and a generational change that you just can't say, oh, this company no longer needs my services. I'm just going to go to another company.
1: Mm-hmm. With the same potential
0: right? outcome. I'm a manager of Blockbuster. Well, I can go and manage another store. Same kind of concept. Might not be, you know, videos or movies.
1: Right.
0: No. Not in AI. Your skills are not transferable. And then the report that I have in my hand here goes on further talking about where is AI most useful and which jobs are being eliminated because of it. And generally speaking, it is the jobs that are repetitive first. You're doing the same thing over and over again. Mm-hmm. But it's high-skilled, high-pay.
1: Yeah.
0: And usually high-skilled, high-pay, generally speaking, are with older Canadians
1: mm-hmm.
0: who are approaching their dream of retirement.
1: Your dream of retirement, or you're in your highest income earning years.
0: Right. And all of a sudden, you've been told you're no longer needed at this company. And you go, uh-oh, I can't move my skill set to another company because they don't need my skill set anymore because AI has replaced that there. That is a completely different story from a financial planning and retirement planning perspective.
1: Well, you're not forced retired, you're unemployed. So that's the bigger problem, right? And if
0: you're... And you may not be employed in the same skill set again.
1: Well, that's what we talked about this before, because if your expectation... I had to change my word on this, because if your expectation is that I work till 65, I make this amount of money, this was my goal in savings, I get a match from my employer, I tell them on December 31st of my 64th year that's it, and I sail off onto my sailboat or whatever you're going to do.
0: Yeah.
1: I think that's the shocker, right? Because you're never expected to have to, let's call it retrain, find a new job.
0: Right.
1: So what do you do?
0: What's interesting is when we look at our clients, Rob, and we look at people who had to, we'll call it semi-retire. Mm-hmm. They've been displaced from their employment. And those who worked, especially in the oil and gas sector in mm-hmm. Alberta, many of them who've come to us that said, you know what? It's not looking good. $30 a barrel. They're cutting people. I'm probably going to get displaced out of a job, but I can go in. Consult yes. somewhere else. I'll still have some sort of semi-retirement. I'll still need mm-hmm. some cash from my savings, but I'll also be making some cash. That plan is not an AI feasible plan. So the base case of what we would plan on is, okay, you're going to go and consult. That will use that as part of your financial plan to see what the cash flow will be for the next 5, 10 mm-hmm. years, whatever the number of years it is. When your base case is no additional, you said unemployment. Mm-hmm. There's no other cash flow. You have two choices. Take what you have and retire or retrain. Both might cost you money sooner than you expected or more than you expected.
1: Mm-hmm.
0: Your base case of planning now is not, I'm going to go and consult. Your base case of planning is I'll need to live off my savings now.
1: Okay, so if we're talking about planning in that regard, this is anecdotal. If you're 55 and this happens,
0: yeah.
1: you're only starting to think about that. And
0: generally speaking, yeah.
1: probability

0: that you've put together a actual retirement plan, maybe a growth plan. But a retirement plan is probably pretty slim.
1: Pretty slim. And the numbers drastically change. Because if life expectancy, if you plan properly, to 90, 95, let's use those numbers, retiring at 55 versus 65, at the average income that people need in retirement, requires you to have at least $1 to $1.5 million more, minimum. And that's if you want to have an average retirement.
0: Yep.
1: Forget about an above average retirement. We're talking average here. I don't think people plan for an average retirement. People plan for an above average retirement. It may not feel like it's above average, but we know what they're spending. It's above average.
0: Well, I think it's because of the, I'm going to say, false sense of security of certain things.
1: Right.
0: The main, they're not, 55 is, this is the age, right? Because you're going to have to wait for, we just talked, well, we talked about OAS. We've talked about that, right? If you have to wait till 65, right? You have to wait for CPP and you had not paying in for the last 10 years and you're going to get
1: the numbers change,
0: right? Like that it's,
1: yeah. The numbers change. And so this is going to be very interesting for people who are in, are worried or think that AI will replace their career.
0: Mm-hmm.
1: Not just the job, the career. Start planning, start talking about this, start having the discussion about how do you do this? What are the first three things a person should do, Rob?
0: Well, I...

0: right? And maybe what the gap is. Maybe what the gap is and what you may need in those years to supplement what you're looking for, what it actually looks like.
1: Yeah.
0: Maybe you already have enough and don't just realize it, right?
1: Can I add, this is what, it's not just any professional. It's not anybody in the financial industry. It is people who are 100% of their entire practice is on retirement. Because when you're dealing with a specialist, you're now dealing with people who can think outside the box because they've had enough experience on the different situations that come across. Because there are ways to bridge the gap between being forced to retire when you were thinking you were going to retire. And let's go 55 to 65 as an example. Mm-hmm. That 10-year gap, there are ways to handle that. There are ways to look at how to receive cash flow if you're no longer going to work.
0: Right.
1: Front load your retirement, change things in the different, how do you use all of your wealth, not just your retirement savings? 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
0: Mm-hmm.
1: So you can have an above average retirement, not a below average retirement. And we're going to talk about this. We're going to be discussing these different ways to actually get to the solution of making sure you have an above average retirement, because you want to have the best one you can at our upcoming seminar. When is it?
0: You got it. 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
9: Well, welcome back. You're on QR Calgary and More Than Money with Rob and Faisal. And Faisal, this is a really interesting topic because we've all had family members in long-term care, mm-hmm. and we know about infections. We know about how rapidly that can go around, and we're always concerned about it. We go in there, you wear a mask, see your dad, right?
10: Yeah,
9: It's a concern, right? So I think this is an amazing study and a conversation that we wanted to bring up today. And this was found on rapid on-site testing in long-term care homes could identify respiratory infections in under an hour, and that would reduce those ER transfers. So we got a doctor to talk about this, in depth. So Dr. Jerome Leese, Medical Director of Infectious Prevention and Control at Sunnybrook Health Science Center. Dr. Jerome, welcome to the show.
11: Thank you. Happy to be here.
9: We've been through this. We wanted to talk to you. I think this is an amazing advancement if they can get this going here. So what is happening? Can you tell us what's happening currently in long-term care in identifying these respiratory infections?
11: Yeah, so there's been a ton of progress made actually since the early days of the COVID-19 pandemic. I know we've tried to sometimes forget, the pandemic and put that behind us, but it's been really important, actually, that we learn the lessons. And one of the lessons that the pandemic showed us is that the folks that live in long-term care are extremely vulnerable to the complications of respiratory infection. And the measures that we have in place to protect them and protect these vulnerable populations need to be more robust. So early in the pandemic, there were delays in recognizing when COVID was entering the home. And sometimes we had outbreaks that became widespread, very large outbreaks.

0: mistakes that led to a lot of deaths and a lot of transfers to hospital. What we've done is we've come a long way in our understanding of how to have better surveillance in place in homes so that we can be quicker at detecting outbreaks. If we can detect them earlier, we can keep outbreaks small, and we can certainly improve the outcome of these populations. So one of the ways that we've done this has been just recognizing symptoms. And there are teams now in place that weren't as present across the sector at the start of the pandemic. And these are called infection prevention teams, where they have dedicated training to make sure that we're keeping an eye on residents in terms of new onset of symptoms. But with that surveillance that's based on symptoms, you need a test to be able to determine whether or not residents have a virus. And back at the beginning of the pandemic, many homes didn't even have access to testing. And when they did, eventually the testing would be sent to regional or local labs. And that the turnaround time getting test results takes actually many days in some cases, by which point either the resident is better or now much more sick and we're behind the eight ball. So the innovation that we've been working on now for a few years has been bringing in what's known as point of care testing, which basically means you have a test that's as good as you would use in a lab, but you can actually do it on site without having to send the specimen, so from the nose or from the throat, to a neighboring lab. And we can get results now in under an hour. And this can really help us with the early detection of outbreaks when they happen.
1: Dr. Jerome, let me just jump in there and kind of get an understanding, okay? Because let's use my father as an example. My father is in a care facility in Calgary, Alberta. There's an infection team already there, is what you're suggesting, is my first question. And then their job is to look for symptoms? Like, is that how it works?
0: Yeah, so just to give you a little bit of a background, so infection prevention and control is a well-recognized discipline. It's usually a team that is embedded within healthcare facilities. In hospitals, every hospital in Canada has an infection prevention and control program. It would often involve a nurse or a trained practitioner, and often in larger hospitals, a dedicated physician working on practices, policies that will help to keep people safe from infection. But when the pandemic started, what became very obvious is that long-term care homes don't have the same infrastructure. They don't have the same personnel or resources dedicated to this. And so actually one of the things that we've seen certainly in Ontario, but I do think it's we've seen this in Alberta and other provinces as well, is a move towards better resourcing, better staffing, better training in infection prevention in the sector, in long-term care. And part of that has given way to some of this new study, which is looking at innovative ways of doing things differently than we've done in the past.
1: So just to get, again, understand the process of this. So in Ontario, where the study went through, these trained individuals would go around looking for symptoms and then do the test? Or is there a automatic clock that they get tested on? Like, is it every day people get tested, or how does that process work? And what I'm trying to figure out, though, doctor, is that is this based on the skill set of the individual that's identifying the symptom, or is this a process that will be able to check all this on a regular basis, just in case someone, you know, slips through the cracks, that they don't end up causing a bigger problem in the ER, which we're seeing that the results of the study has done a great job so far.
0: Yeah, exactly. It's a great question. So essentially, preventing infection is everyone's job. It's not just one individual going around the hospital. But what you really want to do is have individuals that are responsible for making sure all staff and all personnel have the right training to do so. Usually at every shift, at minimum, but often usually during any encounter, there's an opportunity to identify new signs or symptoms right at the bedside when you're caring for residents. And we're doing so a lot more intentionally than we used to in long-term care, given the increased awareness about infections. And so, yeah, the homes that we've worked with in Ontario that participated in our study, they have multiple layers. They have, first of all, dedicated personnel that we call them infection prevention control leads, and they basically are responsible for training all of the other staff, nurses, personal support workers, and other staff, to make sure they're following the practices and protocols.

0: And part of that, as I mentioned, isn't just doing a better job identifying the symptoms. That's the starting point. But then what we did next is we trained staff to be able to use these instruments and obtain results much more rapidly for multiple different viruses with the same level of precision that we would see in a lab.
1: Dr. Lise, I mean, we're heading into the influenza season, I expect, right? This is starting. So what's stopping this from getting adopted more Canada-wide?
0: Yeah, so it's a great question. Well, first of all, this is a new study, and I think it takes some time to be reviewed and taken into practice and policy. But, I mean, the obvious barrier will be cost. There's a cost to testing and being able to bring in an instrument like this into homes. There's a cost for the cartridges that are used each time the testing is done. And so that's why it was really important to do the study that we did, because we were interested not just in how quickly you can get the test back, because we know that's a no-brainer. You're getting tests within an hour rather than waiting days. But we were interested more so in the outcomes downstream to be able to justify the cost. And one of the important findings, one of the secondary outcomes, was looking at transfers to the emergency department. And that's where we saw a pretty significant impact of having this instrument and being able to operate it in the way that they did in the home during respiratory season.
2: Dr. Lise, we're going to leave it there for now. We want to bring you back on. I definitely think there's going to be a PR need here is for sure to let the public know, especially government officials, of the benefit of that and the cost. And that we always talk about cost, but we don't talk about the savings. And I think that's a huge saving when you have 11% prevention just on the first test alone. Dr. Lee, I want to thank you for joining us today.
0: Thank you for having me.
2: Rob, we're going to talk about proper planning and prevention of risks in retirement at our upcoming seminar. When is that?
1: Yeah, you can join us at our next one, Tuesday, October 6th, 7 p.m. in person at the Silver Springs Golf and Country Club. 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

0: From the National Newsroom of the Canadian Press, I'm John Kennedy. Saudi Arabia's kingdom is feeling pressure today after Iraq's government confirmed an attack on a Saudi oil pipeline was carried out by Iran-backed militias operating in Iraq. The threat has shut down the top global oil producer's alternative to the Iranian-threatened Strait of Hormuz. An umbrella group of Iran-backed militias in Iraq is denying their involvement. The attack on the east-west pipeline came as Iran-backed Houthis in Yemen took control of a key island at the entrance of the Bab el-Mandeb Strait at the southern end of the Red Sea. About 12% of global trade passes through that region. Prime Minister Mark Carney's platform to attract $1 trillion in investment to Canada is kicking off on Monday. Hundreds of global asset managers will be in Toronto next week looking for places to park their capital as Ottawa hosts Canada's first ever investment summit. CD Howe Institute CEO Jeremy Cronick says the summit can be a catalyst for investment, but nobody should expect all that money to flow in overnight. Cronick says Carney has made strides in making Canada a more attractive place to invest, but more work is needed to reduce regulatory burdens. A brand of prepackaged peanuts has been recalled in Ontario and Quebec over possible salmonella contamination.
1: The Canadian Food Inspection Agency has issued a recall for roasted lemon and chili peanuts sold by brand PK. The recall, first issued on Thursday, instructs consumers to throw out the peanuts or return

0: them to the location where they were purchased. The CFIA says food contaminated with salmonella may not look or smell spoiled, but it can make a person sick. The agency adds there are so far no reported illnesses associated with the recall. Don Mitchell, The Canadian Press.
1: U.S. President Donald Trump is visiting Ireland this weekend, and earlier today at a meeting with the Irish Premier, he said he would love to see Irish reunification. That drew sharp responses from pro-British residents in Northern Ireland. In Dublin, educator Annette Mulville is already protesting the president's visit and was asked about his comments about unification.
2: I don't think it's his place to do something, to say something as contentious as that. So it wasn't wise on his part to make that comment, but sure, you know, he doesn't really know what he's talking about most of the time anyway.
1: It comes just weeks after the new British Prime Minister Andy Burnham said a referendum on Northern Ireland leaving the UK is off the table. Leaders of some of the world's major emerging economies are attending the BRICS summit this weekend, expressing concern over rising tensions in the Middle East. They are jointly condemning sanctions not authorized by the United Nations. The leaders, which include the heads of states of China,

0: play, 74-yard march by Toronto, Ottawa not only remained winless this season, but suffered its 18th straight defeat dating back to 2025. Play is underway at Rogers Centre as the Toronto Blue Jays host the Baltimore Orioles in a game that could have serious playoff implications. The Orioles beat the Blue Jays 7-4 last night, putting Toronto now two games back of the Cleveland Guardians for the final wildcard spot in the American League. Canadian player Freddie Freeman returned to the Los Angeles Dodgers lineup after a right knee issue sidelined him in the previous two games. The All-Star first baseman turned 37 today and last played as designated hitter in Tuesday's 3-2 victory against Cincinnati. From the Canadian Press, I'm John Kennedy.
1: Exciting game day, football fans. QR Calgary 770 is proud to present your Alberta Ford dealers, Stampeders Football. Now in our 35th season of broadcasting the red and white, led by CFL Hall of Famer Mark Stephen on play-by-play, with longtime partner Greg Peterson providing color commentary. Jock Wilson and Dave McIver bring you in-depth coverage before and after the game. 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
2: Well, the Calgary Stampeders have officially entered must-win territory after this tough, tough loss.
3: It ain't about this, about us.
4: Hell yeah.
3: Continue, you may dominate from start to finish. Yes. Allow me to sign. Chance on three. 1, 2, 3.
4: Sir!
5: But this is professional ball. Nothing is easy. No win is easy.

0: Calgary Stampeders in control, 25-7 in the third quarter. This football team found yet another way to lose. 24 unanswered points in the fourth quarter, and now it is gut check time. As Mark Stephen called it, the Stampeders have entered must-win territory. Hello again, everybody, and welcome to the BetMGM pregame show. I'm Jock Wilson alongside of Dave McIver. We are live from the Deerfoot Inn and Casino, getting you set for another edition of Stampeder Football for the Alberta Ford Dealers. So here we go, Dave McIver. Six games left on the regular season. A very disappointing 5-7 record. I didn't see it coming at the start of the season. I don't think you saw it coming at the start of the season. It is now the time for this team to go on a mini heater. But the question is, are they capable of going on a mini heater?
1: Yeah, that is the question, Jock. To start the year, we did our way too early CFL predictions a couple weeks before the season. I had the Calgary Stampeders going 10-8, which means, okay, they can lose one more game down the stretch, but that means they have to go 5-1 in the remaining six games. Can they do it? They've shown me so far, chances are not likely.
0: Right.
1: It was the first time, Jock, I saw cracks at the seams while standing on the sideline during the home game. Few times in that game last weekend, players yelling at each other on the bench. Can they recover from that? Is this the tight-knit group we think it is and that they talk about being? That's going to be so important if they're going to go on a mini heater, as Dave Dickinson likes to say. So if they're going to do it, it almost has to start today, because you have the Ottawa Red Blacks, the next two games, the Red Blacks, they made a quarterback change. We'll get to all of that in around the CFL in a few minutes here, but this is a team that needs to get going this afternoon, and if they don't, they leave themselves absolutely no wiggle room the rest of the way.
0: Well, it is so true. You know, the Calgary Stampeders, a disappointing 2-5 at home, and that truly was a gut punch. Just another way to lose a football game for the Calgary Stampeders, a game they should have won, a game they could have won, a game they didn't win. And how many times have we said that this season about this Calgary Stampeder football club? I guess if there is any sliver of hope for the return match for the Labor Day Classic, it's the fact the Stampeders have been better on the road this season than they have been at home. They're 3-2 on the road, a dismal 2-5 at home. So maybe you can take something away from that game last week, because in the first half, they really were a good football club. Defensively, that was a Picasso in the first half. In the second half, they forgot how to tackle.

0: fickle. They forgot how to play the game. It was truly astonishing how this team fell apart in the second half. But there were flashes that showed that the Calgary Stampeders can compete with the best team in the West.
1: And it was so bizarre, right? Because in a 24-7 game, whatever it was, 25-7 game, that's when the rain actually started really coming down, and you figured, okay, this is going to slow down both offenses. But that's when the Edmonton Elks offense got going. You saw the big rush by Justin Rankin where they just couldn't wrap him up. You saw the other touchdown there. They just could not wrap up. Did that play a factor defensively for the Calgary Stampeders? Maybe it did, but it would have played a factor for the Edmonton Elks as well, so you can't use it as an excuse. They have to find a way to channel what they did in that first half, especially defensively, and find a way to do it for four quarters tonight. If they don't, I don't like their chances.
0: You're right. You know, there were other losses this season, you know, where the Stampeders were in it and had a chance to win it. They just couldn't close out the game. You know, there were a couple of games, you know, I think back to the two Montreal losses. You know, they fell behind early, they battled back, but they came up just short. This one fell differently, and it fell differently because of the way they just fell apart in the second half. And you know, to be outscored 31-3 after that opening possession touchdown to kick off the second half, that just, to me, was un-Stampeder-like. This year. So I'm very curious to see how this team responds in this rematch.
1: Yeah, in those other losses and most of their other losses, Jock, you can pick a moment where you kind of saw the game really turn. We do a turning point every game, but there's a bunch. Right. You just don't know when they're going to come. But last game, you can probably point to the Clark Barnes fumble. Remember that Montreal game? You could probably point to the Eric Brooks fumble. You can point to the Eric Brooks fumble because they were on the doorstep with a chance to score and win that game. You go to the game where Jude Mikitamy missed the extra point and the field goal, and they lost by 4 points. You can pick moments, but in that game, there were several moments against Edmonton defensively anyways where the Stamps just kind of melted down, and offensively they could get nothing going, including the Clark Barnes fumble. So they have to find a way to be way more consistent. They have been in lulls in every single game this year. I don't think we've seen them play a full four quarters. They have to find a way to do that if they're going to make any noise in this playoff chase. Yeah,
0: it is so true. You know, and plus, this was a team that lost their composure, they lost their poise, and you certainly can't have that happen again today.
1: No, I mean, if those penalties are going to be taken, at what point do you just have to sit some of those guys down and be like, "This, we're better off."
0: Right.
1: Right? Are we going to miss a sack? Maybe. Are we going to miss a sack or two? Maybe. But if we're not going to take a 15-yard penalty because we know the guy out there we can trust.
0: Mm. We're going to find out what happens. Mark Stephen and Greg Peterson, they will have the exclusive radio call of the Labor Day rematch, this time in Edmonton at Commonwealth Stadium. And that call will be coming your way just after 5 o'clock this afternoon. All right, we got a very busy pregame show coming your way today, live from the Deerfoot Inn and Casino. Of course, we're going to talk to the coach, as we always do. Greg Peterson will have his keys to the game for the Alberta Ford dealers. Reggie Bagleton is back. Yeah, that's a big storyline heading into this game today. We will hear from Reggie, and we will take a look at the injury report. The injury report is for the plumbing paramedics. A couple of key losses on the defensive side of the ball for this game today for the Calgary Stampeders. When we come back, we're going to go around the CFL. Is the Jake Maier experiment finally over in Ottawa? Just in time to take on the Calgary Stampeders next week. We'll talk about it when we come back on the BetMGM pregame show. BetMGM, make it legendary. Thank you so much for listening to QR Calgary. 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
1: And your Alberta Ford dealers kickoff countdown clock says we're about 80 minutes away from kickoff. Welcome back to the BetMGM pregame show on your Alberta.

0: Florida Ford Dealer Stampeder football. When the red and white hit the road, Jock Wilson and myself, we are at the Deerfoot Inn and Casino live for this broadcast. Time now to go around the CFL as we are in a quadruple header Saturday. Woo! The big quadruple header this week. Well, let's just take a look at that out-of-town scoreboard. Only one game done so far, with one game being played right now. And let's go back to that very first game of the day today, Mark, because it looked like it was finally going to happen, Mark. The Ottawa Red Blacks, they get the ball on the Toronto 53. They have the opportunity to just run out the clock, maybe score some more points. They end up having to punt. Toronto starts on their 14. They take it down with 2 minutes and 23 seconds left. Kick a field goal to win the game. And Mark Stephen, the Ottawa Red Blacks fall to 0-12. They have lost 18 straight football games.
1: That's a whole season, isn't it, when you combine the 2 years? Yeah, not a very good situation at all. I don't know what to say or how they're going to get out of it, as long as it's not the next 2 weeks that they get out of it. But they do find creative ways to lose, and this is one of them, and there you go.
2: Listen, it was another way to lose a football game for Ryan Dinwiddie, and they have found lots of ways to lose this season. I couldn't believe that Jake Mayer was the starting quarterback in this game. He was the starting quarterback, but he didn't last very long. He was yanked in the second quarter. I don't know about you, Mark. We talked about this last week as well. McLeod Bethel-Thompson comes in. He actually controlled and rolled with that offense pretty well, completing 16 of 23, 192 yards, threw a touchdown pass, gave his team a chance to win, something Jake has not done this year. Is the Jake Mayer experiment finally over in Ottawa? Because I think it is. There's no way he can start against the Calgary Stampeders next week in Calgary.
1: I'm just shocked it's gone on this long. I mean, Ryan Dinwiddie in his pen has more football knowledge than I do, but what am I seeing that others aren't seeing about Jake Mayer? I want Jake to succeed, but it's not happening. And it hasn't happened since very early in the year. So if it's over, good. Jake Mayer can't say he didn't get a chance to make things happen. But yeah, they've got to make some decisions here, and Jake just hasn't got the job done.
0: Yeah, and it's just in time for McLeod Bethel-Thompson, who has played well against the Calgary Stampeders, to come into Calgary. So he doesn't have the greatest all-time regular season record, but he's 4-5 against the Calgary Stampeders. And, yeah, it's going to be interesting to see what he can do next week, because it's just wild to think that Jake Mayer lasted that long, and now you're getting a guy who's been able to beat the Stamps in his career.
2: And, hey, the Ottawa Red Blacks can't run the ball. They have the worst running attack in the Canadian Football League. So whatever the Calgary Stampeders, and I don't want to get too far ahead of ourselves here, because I've said it before and I don't want to say it again. You know, the Stampeders do not want to be the first team to lose to the Ottawa Red Blacks this season. But I tell you what, you should not worry about the run. You should worry about McLeod Bethel, because you're right, Dave. He has had some pretty good success against this Calgary Stampeder team. Isn't that correct, Mark Stephen?
1: Yep, but that's you're right. That's kind of next week's story. But you're right. You know, nobody wants to be the first to break that streak. And, you know, Ottawa does have a tremendous record against Calgary. But I'm just surprised that, you know, when Bethel-Thompson arrived, he's been here a good chunk of the season, how little he's played. And as I say, I'm not going to get too deep into second-guessing a multi-time Grey Cup champion like Ryan Dinwiddie. But he's seeing something that I don't think a lot of people see.
0: It's going to be interesting to see what the Ottawa Red Blacks do against the Calgary Stampeders next week. But as Mark said, that is next week's story. Going on right now, Mark, the Winnipeg Blue Bombers just starting the third quarter. They're about 5 minutes in. They have a 10-3 lead over the Saskatchewan Roughriders. I asked Jock Wilson when we arrived off air when we got to the Deerfoot Inn and Casino, if the Winnipeg Blue Bombers lose this game, is this a must-win game for the Calgary Stampeders? That's my question to you.
1: It's must-win regardless of the outcome of this game and the BC game to follow. I mean, they're in the trail position right now. They've got to try and start catching up with some of these people. And, you know, they've got to start relying on their own skill, their own winning, not what other teams do. Now, that would help, don't get me wrong. But, no, the Stamps have to win. I mean, it's not going to kill their season, but it'll make it incredibly tough if they don't win today. But they got to concentrate on their own business first.
2: I agree with you, Mark. I think this team has to go on a mini heater right now. And yes, if Winnipeg loses, they fall to 6-7. That could be good news for the Calgary Stampeders if they can beat the Edmonton Elks today. And that's a big if, because the Edmonton Elks are the best team in the league. But obviously, if Winnipeg does lose the Banjo Bowl, and they don't lose the Banjo Bowl very often.
0: Zach Larios is 5-1 in this game.
2: Yeah, exactly right. It's a situation where the Calgary Stampeders can't think of anybody else. They've got to take care of their own business. And, you know, they have an opportunity to get back over the 500 mark. I said, you know, last week, I said, you've got to beat Edmonton once, and you got to win both games against Ottawa. That could still be in play. Now, it's not in play if you don't beat Edmonton today.

0: No, I understand that, and that's why it's, you know, I don't want to get too deep into autopsies in the Stampeder season just yet, because while it's disappointing where they're sitting right now, there still is hope, and they can create their own story right now. You know, the best they can finish is a little bit above 500, but they've got to get going. We can't keep talking about what they need to do. Start doing it.
1: We'll talk about the Stamps and Elks just a little bit more after this last game tonight, Mark, because it's Montreal and BC. Montreal winning the first game 37-30. It was a close one. Obviously, the Stamps would love to see the BC Lions lose tonight. That keeps another team within your grabbing distance, I guess you would say. But, man, Davis Alexander and the Montreal Alouettes, I think they're the best team in the Canadian Football League right now. Maybe that's a positive thing going into this one tonight for the Stamps.
0: Yep, I would agree. They're on top right now. I'm pretty certain that I have a good reason to think that they'll be in Calgary on November 15th. That's the way I see it right now, unless they just lose their focus or suffer a catastrophic injury. But they certainly look like a team that's on its way.
1: Before we let you go, Mark, obviously the big news in this one, Reggie Bagleton is back. What do you expect to see from him and the rest of this Calgary Stampeders team in this one this evening?
0: Well, a few things. First of all, you know, he's been off for 15 months. We'll look for any signs of rust. I mean, practice has looked good. Practice looks fine. That's one. Two, I think he's going to provide a bit of an emotional jolt. You know, an established veteran coming on the roster to do a lot of great things, you know, in terms of his dressing room. Because he's kind of been an outsider, to be honest with you, despite the fact he's a veteran. And number three, just a set of fresh legs. He hasn't played in a long time, and these guys are well into their season. It's the 12th game for many of these guys, and, you know, they're still playing at a high level, but sometimes you just run into that fatigue period where you just kind of, you know, just can't push through sometimes, and he'll add an extra dimension. So I'm expecting some very good things from him.
2: I guess since we're going around the CFL, there was some news with the Grey Cup Festival, but the CFL also launched a brand new app this week. Dave, have you downloaded it?
1: I have downloaded the app.
2: I have downloaded it as well. Mark, have you downloaded it?
0: Yep. Yeah,
2: okay.
0: Fine.
2: What do you?
0: No.
2: Yeah. What do you
0: think?
2: Okay.
0: It's okay. I prefer the tabletop version, but it's okay. It's but as I say, I prefer to sit down with my laptop.
2: Yeah. No. You know what? And I've got to use it a little more. I haven't used it that much this week. So, but I'm happy that the CFL is finally with the times, because it was long overdue to get an app going.
0: Yeah, for sure. That's the way the world works now. You do just about everything through an app.
1: Mm-hmm. Well, Mark, it's a big one tonight. Obviously a must win. The all three of us think that. We'll see if the Calgary Stampeders, you and Greg, have a great broadcast.
0: Yeah, we will. It's a little on the cool side here. I don't think we're going to have precipitation. Maybe a little bit later. I don't know, but it's a little on the cool side, but I guess it's also September the 12th, right?
1: Yeah. How's the crowd looking? Are they expecting a big crowd there for the rematch today?
0: Yes, they are. 30,000 and maybe more. It's going to be tremendous. The Elks have really recaptured this city after years of going in the wilderness.
1: Yeah, that's crazy. Well, thanks, Mark. Have a great broadcast.
0: Okay, sounds good. Thank you.
1: Once again, Shane Holmes partnering up with Kids Up Front for another great season through its Yards for Kids program. 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
1: It is the Labor Day rematch, the Stampeders and the Edmonton Elks. Opening kickoff coming your way just after 5 o'clock this afternoon. For the Edmonton Elks, they're in first place in the Western Division. As a matter of fact, they can clinch a playoff game today. Here's Cody Fajardo.
2: Yeah, what better opportunity than to clinch a playoff spot against your rival team in front of a really good crowd, which is what we're expecting. So every game is big at this point, and I think that's why there's so much emphasis on, you know, the season starting after Labor Day. It's because all these games become bigger later on as you get later in the season. So every game, I feel like we're going to talk from here on out, is going to be a big game, and starting with this one.
1: All right, starting with this one, it is a big one. It is a big one for the Calgary Stampeders, another very important one for the Edmonton Elks as well. Time for the other side, for All Kind Doors here on the pregame show, the BetMGM pregame show, with Keon Julian Grant of the Edmonton Elks. Here is the voice of the Calgary Stampeders, Mark Stephen.
3: Well, off to the Edmonton dressing room, Keon Julian Grant joining us. And Keon, I guess just the fact you got two games back-to-back, how's the body holding out? Because it's a challenge no matter who's playing or what the circumstances are.
4: It's always tough with a short week, but it's feeling pretty good.
3: And you're there to play anyway, right? So.
4: Exactly.
3: Let's talk about the game on Monday in Calgary. You were down 25-7. Didn't look great. Things were not going your way, but obviously some kind of a spark kicked in because you went from 18 down to winning by 10. What kickstarted things from an Elks viewpoint?
4: We were just better on first down and our second down. Like, that was really our catalysts and penalties in the beginning. So we weren't productive. One, we were shooting ourselves in our foot with penalties. And then two, we just weren't like completing our passes either. So, or our plays as we should.
3: All right. And you just had that on me. It was a rough start, but nobody in their right mind would think it was going to go on all game long for Cody Fajardo. I mean, he picked it up and you got a lot of experience about him. What's he like in the huddle when there's a lot of adversity staring him in the face?
4: Adversity doesn't really mean much to him, right? So we just try to keep a level head. We know he knows that we've been in these close games. So it's just being composed and just doing what we need to do and executing.
3: Including the game in Monday in Calgary, just the overall mood on things, because you guys certainly are ready to clinch your playoff spot with your next win. And it looks like you're going to finish way up in the standings, maybe even have a home playoff date. What's just the mood around the team, during what's a very successful season to date?
4: We're just having fun, man. We're just really trying to enjoy being together and just tackling each day and each game each week. So one game at a time.
3: All right, let's discuss the fact that you've got a possibility to finish first. Your last game of the year is against Saskatchewan, but a lot of work to do between now and then, and you can't just sort of rest on your laurels, can you?
4: No, not at all. So like I was saying, like, we don't really look too far ahead. We look at what's in front of us. We have our blinders on, whatever's in our sight, right? And just adjustments, but it's not too much to change. We know what we need to do. As long as we play our game, we should be good. And then we adjust on the fly.
3: Yeah, well, you did a lot of that on Monday in Calgary. Thanks very much for joining us, and I guess get ready for game two, and we'll look forward to see how it unfolds.
4: Thank you for having me.
1: The other side, for All Kind Doors, we fix anything that swings, slides, or rolls. You know why the Edmonton Elks are having fun, Dave McIver. They're winning.
5: Yeah.
1: Winning breeds happiness in any professional locker room, even in recreational locker rooms.
5: Even for broadcasting.
1: Well, that's exactly right. So it's a situation where the Edmonton Elks have been a really crappy team over the years, and all of a sudden they're back to respectability, and fans are coming out to the building, and the players are having fun. You know Mark Killam loved every second of that come from behind victory on Labor Day, and good on them, because that's exactly what this Edmonton Elks team is all about. And why has the culture shifted? Because they gave up on Trey Ford, which was the right thing to do. They handed him that starting job when he didn't deserve it, and Cody Fajardo has come in as a veteran presence and added stability to that team. Hey, Stampeder shut down Justin Rankin in the first half, but then what happens? Justin Rankin rolls off a 50-yard touchdown run, and it was a backbreaker for the Calgary Stampeders. But Cody Fajardo really is the dude that stirs the drink.
5: He stirs the drink, and it seems to be everywhere he goes, Jock. It seems to be everywhere he goes. He is a leader that players on his team follow. And I don't think Cody Fajardo for 1 second sat there in that game when they were down at the half or even down in the third quarter and said, I don't think we can come back and win this, or the Edmonton Elks wouldn't have come back and won that game. But he goes out there and he leads.

0: leads by example. If nothing's there, he's not afraid to run the ball. He's not the fastest guy. He's not the slowest guy. But he just seems like a tough, hard-nosed football player. And when a tough, hard-nosed football player can be your quarterback, that's inspiring for the rest of the guys. And I think that's what Cody Fajardo brings to the rest of the table. Oh, and by the way, they have a great defensive line on the other side of the football that got four sacks and held Dedrick Mills to 49 yards last week. So this is a football team in Edmonton that's very well built. I think their GM and Ed Hervey has done a fantastic job in bringing back the culture as well that the Edmonton organization, if you will, once had. Mm-hmm. And they found something in this team that maybe we didn't think they were going to find this quick.
1: Hey, J.C. Sherrod has done an excellent job with that defensive side of the ball in Edmonton. There is no question about that. And hey, the difference between Calgary and Edmonton right now, it's the record. But look at Edmonton in the final 3 minutes of a game. You know, they're 7-3 when it comes to, 7-1, excuse me, when it comes down to the final 3 minutes. Calgary Stampeders are the exact opposite because the Stampeders can't close out games. The Edmonton Elks can close out games.
0: Yeah, the Edmonton Elks are doing the exact opposite of the Stamps. They are winning games, the Stamps are losing. And that's why the standings are the way they are. We've been saying it feels like for the last 2 months. The Stampeders need to find a way to win close games, and now they've painted themselves into a corner where if they're in close games the rest of the way, they pretty much have to find a way to win all of them. So can they do it? They proved us once that they can against Hamilton. I thought that was going to be the straw that broke the camel's back. Okay, we've learned how to win a close game, and then you go back the very next week and end up losing a close one. Yeah, was it a 10-point victory? I think the largest margin of victory for any team against the Stampeders this year. Someone can correct me if I'm wrong, but it's essentially another close game, and you lost it again.
1: 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Flames Now, Pat Steinberg and myself, 4 o'clock until 6 o'clock. And then Inside Sports, hosted by Brendan Escott, at 8 o'clock Monday through Friday when the Flames or the Stampeders are not playing. And if you're wondering, no more sports talk with Jock. That's right. But we do have inside sports, and that means our CFL insider, Glenn Suter, will be joining Brendan Escott every Tuesday, every Thursday to talk CFL football on Inside Sports. Again, that's happening on Monday, and we'll hear from Stampeder head coach Dave Dickinson on Monday night as well. The Stamps this week on Inside Sports. By the way, the CFL Insider brought to you by Tom's House of Pizza. We got to take another time out here on the pregame show, live from the Deerfoot Inn and Casino. Right around the corner, we're going to check in with our outstanding color commentator, the one, the only, Greg Peterson. We'll also take a look at the injury report for plumbing paramedics. You're listening to the BetMGM pregame show. Jock Wilson, Dave McIver. 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
1: Welcome back to the BetMGM pregame show. I'm Jock Wilson with Dave McIver. It is with heavy heart that our color commentator, Greg Peterson, is working this afternoon's football game. We got very sad news yesterday that Greg's older brother, Brent, passed away at the age of 68. Brent Peterson was loved and respected by so many in the National Hockey League. He was a great player. He was a great coach. He was a great family man.
7: Buddy Bowman of the Sabres, Barry of the Canadiens. And as the time

0: they'll become more nervous. They pick up. He scores on the rebound.
1: Number 20.
0: Getting the goal.
1: That's right, Danny. Number 20, Brent Peterson, came to Buffalo last season in that big trade with the Detroit Red Wings. The rebound was right in the goal crease, and Peterson breaks the scoring ice.
2: It's been a frustrating time for me because I've always been a coach and I want to be a coach, but I can't be a coach. I'm just trying to get to grips with that. I gotta just keep saying, you're not a coach anymore, you gotta move on. So that's the problem.
3: He's been absolutely invaluable from day one, development of the players, development of myself, everybody. He is a fantastic coach and a better man.
4: Hey Brent, Lindy here. What a great event that you've had throughout all these years in Nashville. The number of people you have helped, the number of people you have touched, just incredible. The people of Nashville, I don't truly think they realize what a great gift they got when they got Brent Peterson and Tammy Peterson in their community.
5: Here comes Craig Ramsey to the Edmonton line with Brent Peterson. 43 seconds left in the Buffalo penalty. He scores! Brent Peterson, a shorthanded goal for the Sabres, set up by Craig Ramsey. Brent Peterson.
6: Brent Peterson, passing away at the age of 68. For those that don't know, Brent Peterson was diagnosed with Parkinson's disease in 2002. He had his own foundation in Nashville. He had his own Gold Golf Challenge in Nashville. Again, one of the greatest hockey players ever to come out of the city of Calgary, and an unbelievable family man that still leaves a lasting legacy with the Nashville Predators. His brother Greg joins us on the pregame show. Hey Greg, our thoughts and prayers are with you and your family.
7: Well, thank you very much.
6: Tough situation, eh?
7: Yeah, getting a little, you guys make me emotional.
6: Sorry about that.
7: No, thank you for the tribute. Brent was a great guy. Taught me how to be a team player. He was my hero growing up. He was always the best in any sport he did. But he just taught me how to be a man, how to be a husband. He was just such a good example, and he was loved around the NHL. I'm just getting hundreds of texts and emails, and it's all over the internet. So, yeah, we lost a good one, but that's what happens, I guess, when you get to a certain stage in your life. You start losing people, but Brent was a great individual.
6: Yeah, he really was. And, you know, on that tribute piece, we heard from Lindy Ruff. We heard from, you know, obviously Barry Trotz. And, you know, he made the impact. And you and I have talked about your brother before, Greg, the fact that, you know, Nashville, whether it was David Poile, the entire organization, they stepped up. You know, after he was diagnosed in 2002, it was amazing how the Nashville Predators really did put him under his wing. And Brent, to his credit, you know, wanted to give back not only to the city but to the National Hockey League.
7: Yeah, the Predators were fabulous. They just kept him on, you know, down there, the health care costs, just the cost to keep you with all the drugs that you need and everything for Parkinson's, and they just kept him around, and he was, he was the only color commentary in the NHL that had a brother who was color commentary in the CFL and vice versa. He did that for 4 years and thoroughly enjoyed it. But, you know, Parkinson just took his body over, and he raised millions and millions of dollars, became very close with Michael J. Fox, knows all the country and music stars, Vince Gill, and all those. They'll all be at the funeral. And, he was a remarkable individual. And, like I said, really taught me so much about pro sport. One of the first things Jock and Davey said was, hey, when you get to Calgary, your rookie year, there's two people you have to treat very, very close. Well, what's that, Brent? The equipment manager and the trainer. Those two you treat good. You know, just little things like that. So well, it was...
6: We didn't mean to make you tear up, but I did want to play that tribute because, you know, the hockey world is talking about it. The CFL family is talking about it as well. So I know you're probably not going to be with us next weekend for the Ottawa game because you've got much much bigger things to deal with next week. So anyway, just on behalf of everybody here at Calgary Stampeder Football, we just wanted to wish you and your family, you know, through these tough times, and hopefully everything works out well. So anyway, on that
7: thank
6: note,
7: you very much.
6: Let's

0: Yeah. Let's get back to the Stampede of football. And, you know, the big news is we get to our injury report for the plumbing paramedics. He is Greg Peterson. It is the part of the longest-serving play-by-play team in the Canadian Football League, Mark Stephen and Greg Peterson. And, you know, the injury report is interesting, but let's start with maybe the most positive news on the injury front. And we're going to hear from Reggie Bagleton a little bit later on. Reggie Bagleton, week two last year, basically breaks his leg, has major surgery, has pins put into his ankle. And we were wondering, I was starting to wonder if this day would ever come. The fact that the recovery is now complete and Reggie Bagleton is going to make his 2026 season debut back with the red and white today. That, I think, just because of his leadership, will give the team a boost. But just presence, I think, is going to give the team a boost as well. This is good news on the injury front, Greg.
1: Oh, definitely. You know, getting Reggie back, I don't know if he's going to be a big-time play guy today. I think he'll add that experience. But the biggest factor of getting Reggie back is, as you indicated, Jock, that emotional boost, which this team just needs it right now. They're down, and it's tough to play football when you're losing. It's hard to generate and muster up that determination and that fortitude that you need to play the game. And having Reggie back, hopefully he can do it, because we'll get into it in the keys to the game. But this team has to just get to the bottom of their heart and just get out there and muster up that courage, that determination, that intensity that you need to win a football game.
2: Well, that's the good news side of the thing, Greg. And obviously, just wanted to say before I ask any questions or go any further, just my condolences from my family to your family as well. You guys need anything, your family is obviously my family. We've been together 5 years now. So anything you guys need, the McIvers are here for you. And just wanted to get that in there, pal. I guess we'll go to the not-so-good news for the Calgary Stampeders, because while Reggie Bagleton is back, there is a laundry list of starters who are not going to be starting in this game, and we don't know when they're going to be back. We can look in the defense or on the offensive side of the ball. Ajo is out with a neck injury in this one. They also lose Kyle Wilson to a biceps injury. His season is done. He posted on social media yesterday that he won't be playing the rest of the year, which is so disappointing. I chatted with Kyle for the player profile last week. He's so full of spirit. He was almost in tears on the sideline last week. And Eric Rasko, he is out again. The rookie out for, I think, the second or third time this season.
0: Back on the six-game injury list. So Joe back on the six-game injury list. There's only 6 games left in the season, Dave.
2: Yeah,
0: so
2: I know. And Zy Alexander is also out in this game as well, as he is on the one-game injured list for this one, Greg. So while it's nice to have Reggie back, there's a lot of guys who are going to have to step up for this Calgary Stampeder football team in this one.
1: And I think, Dave, I think the two that are going to hurt the most are Zy Alexander and Kyle Wilson, because they're both great starters. Zy Alexander's gone in there and just done a terrific job. He's got 4 interceptions. And then Kyle Wilson, again, just done a great job. He's all over the field, leading the team in many, many categories on the defense. So we'll see how two young guys got to step up in a key game and see how well they do. But out of all those, I think those are the two that we're going to miss the most.
0: Well, with Zy Alexander out, this guy's got one of the best names in football, Bo Pete Keys. I like saying Bo Pete Keys. We'll see how he plays at that halfback position on the weak boundary side. But tough to play that position, number one, and to make your CFL debut. I'm thinking if I'm Edmonton, I might be picking on that position a little bit.
1: You got that right, Jock. I'm quite sure they will. And yeah, Bo Pete Keys better really be ready, because they're going to come after him. But you're putting a known guy that's done well, Zy Alexander, even though he's only a rookie, he's really played well. Another unknown guy, Bo Pete Keys. So they're going to come after him, and he's going to be a little bit confused out there. This will be the first game where he's going to have guys running all over the place. It's totally different in practice than it is in a game. Let's hope that Bo Pete does well, because we certainly need him on that defense.
0: Go Pete, go Pete, Bo Pete. I like that. Okay. You know, with that Will linebacker position, Kyle Wilson is out. That is a big blow. Kalechi and Anabalechi, and that's one of the fun names to say. I'm not even sure I pronounced it right, but it was close. Yeah. It was good. So, you know, and we have seen Kalechi play a little bit, this year, and he's shown some flashes. So I wonder how much they are going to miss Kyle Wilson in this game, because he's had a really, really good season.
1: Well, he really has, and I guess we're going to talk about it. It all depends on how Kelechi Iheanacho reacts or responds. He's done good on special teams. When he's played, he's one of the first guys down there, done a really good job, but now we have to step up. And at least he's not a guy. He's got more experience, I think, than Bo Peete. At least he's been around a little bit longer. So we'll see. Those guys are going to have to, because I'm sure you guys have talked about it, or we'll talk about it. We can't have anybody playing bad. This is a must-win game for the Stamps.
0: 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By the way, I just got a text from Ron Rook. Ron Rook, former president of the Calgary Stampeders, now works with us here at QR Calgary, says, guys, great job with the tribute to Brent Peterson. My dad was Brent's first hockey coach. And in tiny might, Brent's right winger was me, LOL. So Ron Rook looking for some love. He thinks he got Brent to the National Hockey League.
1: Yeah, they were like a second family. Right? Doug Rook was Brent's first coach, and Doug Rook used to flood the rink at night there at Glenmore, over there at Glenmore Community Center, and my brother and I would turn the lights off and can't believe my parents. I was like, 6 years old and he was eight, and we were walking miles to that rink. Wouldn't happen in today's world, but that's what we did back then.
0: All right. Quarterback sacks by the Calgary Stampeder defense mean a little more this season. That's because every Stampeder quarterback sack during the season, Alpine Credits will donate $100 to the Calgary Children's Foundation. 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Homegrown when we come back for Spruce It Up Garden Center. Jalen Philpott, he played his college ball here in Calgary. We'll get that story when we come back, as you are listening to Alberta Ford Dealer Stampeder Football on QR Calgary 770 CHQR.
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2: Your Alberta Ford Dealers kickoff countdown clock says we're about 47 minutes away from kickoff from Commonwealth Stadium in Edmonton. The Stamps and the Elks in the Labor Day rematch. Jalen Philpott, Calgary Dino alumni, our guest on Homegrown. The Dinos falling last night 44-24 to the University of Saskatchewan Huskies. That was coming off a victory 32-7 over the UBC Thunderbirds. Let's throw it over to Mark Steven and Jalen Philpott for Homegrown, brought to you by Spruce It Up.
8: Well, Jalen, your time in Calgary started with your making the University of Calgary Dinos. Just tell me what that did to help your pro career.
9: Yeah, that was one of the main reasons why I think I'm in the place that I am right now. University of Calgary helped me so much, playing at a professional stadium and just really getting that pro atmosphere and just playing with a bunch of guys who are now pros. So really helped me.
8: And you had a former pro and a former Stampeder, for that matter, now in Edmonton. Jabari Arthur is your position coach. What difference did that make?
9: Yes, sir. Jabari, man, is one of my favorite coaches to this day still. He's left a lasting impact on me. One of the main reasons why I came out here to Calgary, you know, he's a guy, like you said, played for the Stampeders, played in the NFL, Akron Hall of Famer. So just being able to learn from a guy like that, it was no-brainer for me to come over here. And still to this day, me and Jabs talk all the time, and still giving me pointers, even though he's on the wrong side now, but still my guy.

0: of them.
1: Just quickly, the fact you're in a pro stadium, is that kind of a bonus? You kind of see what's going on? You watch these guys before you became one of these guys?
0: Exactly, 100%. That was always my mentality coming in was, you know, playing for the Dinos, that was just a stepping stone in my career. Always wanted to play professional, so I felt like if I could come to a university where I got to already play in the professional atmosphere and the stadium and stuff, it would just help me get ready for the pro level.
2: 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Spruce it up, green it up, prune it up. They've got you covered. And Greg Peterson, just such an amazing pipeline. Obviously, Jalen Philpott being one of those players that have come through the unofficial pipeline for the Calgary Stampeders and the UFC Calgary Dinos. But with the Stamps and Dinos being so close, obviously, They draft guys from the Dinos because they know those guys well, but they also aren't afraid to sign some guys from the Dinos, and we've seen just that connection work so well in so many different ways over the past years through the connection that they've had.
3: Yeah, and I think it's just a way to it's one thing in the CFL you don't have in the NFL, where there's a little bit of you try and get as much home component. And it's not just us, it's all teams. Like Saskatchewan, they have a lot of guys. And you just, if you've got a good player in the Calgary or Calgary area, you're going to try and get them on your team. It's just, they do that in the CFL. I really, really like it. But getting back to Jalen, he's having a come-out year now. He's done well, but this is his best year ever. He's got 53 catches. He's done great with the yak yard, 670 receiving yards. This has been his best year. He's been too injured in the previous years, and I don't want to curse him, but let's just hope he keeps going without injuries, because he's a big asset, one of the biggest right now for the Stamps offense.
4: A great year for Jalen Philpott, without a doubt, Greg, but he's still losing on the scoreboard to his brother Tyson. Tyson is having an outstanding season. Tyson has already been a Grey Cup champion. Jalen wants to get there, and I know that does motivate him more. And you know what? Jalen Philpott has had a lot of targets. He's had a few drops this year as well. So I still think he can be better. I think he's got to be better for this football club.
3: Yeah, I think they all can be better, but the biggest thing about Jalen this year is his yak yards, yards after the catch. He's done an incredible job at doing that. You know, throw him the short one, he'll turn a five-yarder into an eight-yarder or a five-yarder into a 10-yarder, which we really, really need. So, plus, you know what? I get to know the guys a little bit just on the plane and stuff, and Jalen's just a good person. He's a good guy. He's always happy, always has a smile on his face. He's pleasant to be around.
2: He is a fun guy to talk to, and let me tell you, he's full of energy all game, and he's one of the best when it comes to the touchdown celebration.
4: Hey, didn't the Dinos lose last night?
2: I did say that.
4: Yes.
2: Yeah, they lost 44-24 to the Saskatchewan Huskies. 1-1 to start the season for the Dinos, but not a bad start. The Dinos, I know, are trying to get back to where they were several years ago. They had a tough time basically since COVID, and it looks like with head coach Ryan Sheehan there, they're finding their way out and finding their way back to the program that they were.
4: Next game next Saturday in Winnipeg, they take on the Manitoba Bison. So good luck to the Dinos this season.
2: Good luck to the Dinos. Good luck to the Calgary Stampeders today. Good luck to Jalen Philpott. You're listening to your Alberta
4: You forgot to get the little cell line in there.
2: I got it in. You haven't been listening. I started with the score before I intro Jalen. Jeez, it's all over me. He's at a wedding this week, folks. Maybe his mind's a little foggy. Congratulations to Sam and his wife.
4: By the way, thank you very much.
2: Jock is, he's got a daughter-in-law now.
4: I do.
2: You do. 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
1: Welcome back to the BetMGM pregame show. Dave McIver and Jock Wilson live from Deerfoot Inn and Casino. And it is time for the marquee matchup for Country Hills Toyota. We go back to Edmonton and check in with Greg Peterson because, Greg, we saw this game last week. I'm sure there were some things that stuck out to you. Where are we going with the marquee matchup in this one tonight?
2: This one's going to be a little off the wall, and you guys might want to go pick your own matchup that's really a true matchup, but it's just been on my mind this whole week thinking about the Stampeders. I want the matchup to me is going to be the mental matchup between these two teams. It's a do or die for the Stampeders. The Elks are here. They're in a city now that's kind of going to have a... Everybody's talking about the Elks, and they're all on a little bit of a high. I'm just waiting to see how the matchup between the psyche of these two teams is going to work out. I think we need to get a lead to get the crowd out of it. But right now, the Calgary Stampeders are really on a downer, and the Elks are really on an upper. So it's just, do you have that, as I call it, physical fortitude to just put that aside and get out and play a good football game? I'm really interested to see how the two teams respond to what's going on right now in their seasons. Different matchup.
3: I love that marquee matchup, Greg, because I had the same question off the top of the show. How do the Calgary Stampeders face adversity in this game? How is their mental psyche going to be? Because if they stumble out of the gates and they lose their poise again, this team is doomed. So they got to flush it. And they got to come up with one of their best efforts of the season, and it's got to be a consistent 60-minute effort, something we haven't seen enough of this football club do this year.
2: Yeah, and if it comes down to the last quarter, like it has every other game, we got to see this team just get that emotional, whatever you need it is, to win a football game when it's tight. So I'm glad you kind of agree, Jock, but I just think that matchup between the two psyches of the team is going to be really important for how this game works out.
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7: 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Traffic when you need it all day long. 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
3: Welcome back to the BetMGM pregame show. Jock Wilson, Dave McIver, live from the Deerfoot Inn and Casino. It is game number three of a four-game set in the Canadian Football League that we're getting ready for this afternoon. The Stampeders, the Edmonton Elks, the Labor Day rematch. Earlier today, Ottawa loses again. A walk-off by Liram Haralahu as the Argos knock off McLeod Bethel Thompson and the Red Blacks 26-23. Yes, it appears the Jake Maier experience is over. Big news in Winnipeg in the Banjo Bowl. The Blue Bombers lead 16-6, but Zach Caleros has left the game. Could it be another head injury for Zach Caleros? Drew Brown is in the game. Winnipeg does have the lead. The late game today has the Montreal Alouettes in Vancouver against the BC Lions. The big storyline for the Calgary Stampeders today in the rematch, the return of Reggie Bagleton after missing the past 15 months. Reggie Bagleton is back, and he is jacked.

0: done.
1: Can you just think back? It's been like 15 months since you stepped on a field. Back June of 25, second game of the year in Toronto. Just your emotions as you get ready to step on the field.
2: Well, I wouldn't lie. I wouldn't sit here and lie to you and say that I didn't have like rookie jitters as if this was the first game. But that's how it is. I don't know how to feel honestly at the moment. I'm excited. I'm anxious, but at the same time, it's like, you know, I get an opportunity to play. So I just have to go out there and treat it like I've been doing all my life. So it's just one of those things that just calm down and play.
1: It's a little frustrating because you did have some setbacks that maybe took a little longer than anticipated, but I guess in the end you get back on the field. Right?
2: Yeah, so that's what happens when adversity comes. It comes and goes. It's just one of those things. You have to attack it when it does come the best way you can. And it's just one of those situations that you can't control. And the only thing I could control was trying my best to be ready when my number was called. And here we go.
3: What do you hope, Reggie, that you can bring to this team at this stage of the season in this massive game for you guys?
2: Just grit and consistency. Just everything that I've always had in the past. You know, just reliability. Just that guy that, you know, no matter what, you could count on him, right? And just continue that. Just continue that path. Nothing has changed.
3: So you've had a lot of time to watch. What do you think has been missing from this team? They've been so close in so many games. What's kind of the missing thing?
2: Just to finish. Don't relax. I mean, I feel like we relax too much sometimes. Like, it feels like sometimes situations come too easy, but this is professional ball. Nothing is easy. No win is easy. And I feel like, you know, a 20-point lead feels easy until it's not. And so it's just one of those things you just got to learn how to finish, especially with a young team.
0: Yeah, learn how to finish, especially with a young team. Hey, the Calgary Stampeders have not been able to finish this season. We'll see if Reggie Bagleton can make a difference today in the Labor Day rematch. Greg Peterson, I don't know. I'm not a coach. But do you think there's a situation where you want to get Reggie involved in this game very, very early, even if it's just a small little pass, just to get him involved in the game early, take that first hit, or do you use him as a decoy? Well, what do you think is going to happen? The first possession for the Calgary Stampeders, throw to Reggie?
4: I think so. Yeah, throw some.
0: You think so?
4: You know, yeah, some quick one right at him, let him get right into it, get that confidence bubbling once again inside. You know, his system, I think that's what you do because, you know, Reggie's a big guy. He's, you know, he's 6'2", I think, 6'1", 205 pounds. You have to have your slot backs blocking pretty good. So maybe what you do is you have a couple leads with those slot backs where you can get on a linebacker and get, you know, pardon the expression, they call them snot bubble hits where you hit a guy and it feels really good.
0: A snot bubble hit. I like that.
5: Well, what does this do for the dressing room, if anything, Greg? Because Reggie's he's long tenured here, but he, like he said, it's a young team. He hasn't played with everybody on this team, and it's rare that you do be with so much turnover in the CFL. But does this do something for the dressing room to look over and know you got the veteran there that you've been able to count on and time again in the past?
4: You hit on it. Some of the guys haven't had that relationship or that history with Reggie. And no, they can't. But when you're a young guy, you've heard about these guys. You've heard about, and you know, all these young guys, maybe like Zy Alexander or his equivalent, the rookies and the first year guys. You've heard about Reggie Bagleton, and you're going to listen. And once he has a big hit or has a big catch, cranks up the whole team. It gets those, as I said, those juices flowing, give you that motivation to go out and play good, hard nosed football.
0: Hey, good to see number 84 back in the lineup for the red and white in the Labor Day rematch in Edmonton as we are getting closer and closer to the opening kickoff at Commonwealth Stadium. Up next, we're going to take a look at the player profile. Tyreek McAllister in the spotlight. 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

0: Deerfoot Inn and Casino. Yeah, the, let me see, Calgary Stampeders, the rematch, the home and home series. This has been going on for a long time, since 1993. These two Alberta teams have played consecutive games in early September. The Calgary Stampeders hoping to avoid the sweep in this game. Lots of interesting special teams notes from last week. It was game number 249 for Rene Paredes. So today, he will be playing in game number 250. Mark Vassett had an interesting stat. He averaged a franchise record 50 yards per punt. You know, last season, he's on track again this season to finish with the second best figure in team history, but he had way too many punts in the game last week.
1: 10?
0: In the Labor Day Classic. Yeah, it was way too many. Yeah. And, of course, Tyreek McAllister had some very nice returns. And I bring that up because Tyreek McAllister is our player in the spotlight this afternoon as we check in with my colleague, my co-host, our sideline guy for Stampeder football. Of course, I'm talking about Dave McIver and our player profile.
2: Since joining the Calgary Stampeders, running back slash returner Tyreek McAllister has made an immediate impact. With touchdowns and big moments to good field position on almost all of his returns, McAllister has been one of the Stampeders' best offseason additions.
3: Here with running back, returner, receiver, offensive extraordinaire, Tyreek McAllister. Tyreek, first question we always start with on the player profile is just take me through your football journey. You know, where did it start? Were you always, an offensive guy growing up?
4: Yeah.
3: What age did you start playing? Yeah, just take us through.
4: So I started Little League, like everybody else, just flag football. I started playing. I was offense and defense first. You know how it is in Little League. You play everything. So I think I started as a receiver. And I was also a safety. And, so I just kind of went through that journey all the way up until, high school. I went to high school, and I was still playing receiver. I had stopped playing safety, though. Yeah, that wasn't for me. I was an offensive guy. I liked to score. So I was like, I'm going to stick to the offensive side. But, high school, receiver. I was at one high school before, and then I transferred to my last high school, which is Latta High School. And I finished my senior year there. And from there, I just went to prep school because it was tough for me coming from like a small, small area. You're not really recruited like that. So I ended up going to prep school and did pretty good there. Got a couple of Division II offers, and that's where I eventually ended up at University of Charleston. Went there. My first 2 years, I was a receiver, and after my sophomore year, my coach decided that it was best for me to switch to running back because he wanted to get me the ball more.
3: Yeah.
4: So I was kind of a little not really sure about it at first, but once we started doing it, I got more comfortable with it, and I embraced it and took on the role. And my junior and senior year was. It was up from there. So after that, I just ended up, I was grateful enough to sign with the Denver Broncos. And from Denver, I went to, I got hurt in Denver, had a hamstring injury, got released, and ended up going to Hamilton. Then from Hamilton, had a good year in Hamilton. Ended up signing with the Raiders, going back, and got released from there, got hurt, got released from there, and now I'm here, so.
3: It's quite the journey, man. It's quite the journey.
4: Yeah, journey
3: sounds
4: sure.
3: Awesome. I never think I've ever heard a guy who's going to get the ball more being like, I don't know about that. That's pretty good.
4: Yeah.
3: You've been in Calgary now for a few months. Just your thoughts on the city, the people, any spots you like to check out? Have you been out to Banff or anything like that yet?
4: Yes. I mean, so far I haven't really got out much like during the season. I kind of just kind of focus on the season like during the season. But I haven't really got out much. But from what I hear when the guys telling me, it's a nice city, so I got to get out. So, and see what's going on with the city. But so far, I mean, from what I've seen, I like the city, and I'm enjoying it so far. So,
3: nice. Okay, let's talk. Let's talk a little food. You a big food guy?
4: Yeah, I like food.
3: Any spots you gotta have? Like pregame meal, you superstitious? You gotta have the same thing before every game?
4: I'm not big superstitious, but I don't eat heavy before the game. I just don't like how I feel on my stomach. So most of the time I go like a sub, like a sandwich, something like I make sure I get my fruits in, my electrolytes, but other than that, that's really it.
3: Yeah. Any secret talents?
4: Secret talents. No, not that. I would say I can sing, but I just leave

0: to me. So
1: yeah, then I'm going to make you, and you don't want to do that. Okay, I asked this one to Kyle Wilson last week, and an interesting answer, but you can go to dinner yourself with three other people, dead or alive. Who are you picking?
0: Dead or alive.
2: Is this a Tammy special?
3: Yeah.
0: Probably, I don't know. That's a good one. Maybe like LeBron.
1: Okay, Kyle picked LeBron, yeah.
0: LeBron. You go football. Maybe like Deion Sanders.
1: Okay, yeah.
0: I know Prime got a lot of knowledge. He can probably drop some knowledge on, you know. And one more, maybe like Michael Jackson.
1: Okay. Yeah. Okay. You both went pop culture.
0: Yeah.
1: He went Oprah Winfrey.
0: Oh, okay.
1: I was kind of shocked.
0: Yeah, that's a shocker right there. But yeah.
1: No. Obviously, huge game this weekend, Tyreek. It's just a massive game for the standings, massive game for revenge, massive game for the rivalry.
0: Right.
1: Just take us through you guys' mindset going in after that tough one last weekend.
0: Yeah, it was tough last week. We definitely feel like we should have had that one. But we can't do nothing but move forward now. We got to put it behind us and just fix our mistakes and just be more detailed in what we're doing, man. And we should be able to come out with a win. So, yeah.
1: Awesome. Good luck, man.
0: Thank you.
4: All right, great stuff. I found out that I have something similar with Tyreek McAllister. I like food.
5: No, that's not the best question. That was an interviewer kind of mistake on that one. You can't hit with all of them, Doc.
4: You can't hit with all.
5: Also, the weird two that in the answers of the dinner answers, Kyle Wilson said Oprah Winfrey, which blew me away. And then Michael Jackson's a good one, but also one I didn't expect from a couple of pro sports guys.
4: No, I understand that. And Dave and I, not Dave and I, but Greg and I had that conversation last week about who would we go for dinner, dead or alive. That would be it's a very good question. It makes you think. It makes these guys think, without a doubt. That's not a bad thing at all. That is the player profile here as we warm you up for the Stampeders and the Edmonton Elks. He's Dave McIver. I'm Jock Wilson. We got to get back to some football talk. As you are listening to the home of the Calgary Stampeders, this is QR Calgary.
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5: Yeah, welcome back to your Alberta Ford dealer Stampeder football here on QR Calgary, getting you set for the Labor Day rematch, the Edmonton Elks hosting the Calgary Stampeders. We're about 20 minutes away here on our broadcast as we count down to this big, big game for the Calgary Stampeders. And let's be honest, Greg Peterson, if the Calgary Stampeders, I think, are going to come back and win this game, that offensive line has got to find a way to get the run game going a little bit more. Only 49 yards for Dedrick Mills last week. They gave up 4 sacks. Vernon Adams was on the turf 4 times. We've talked about them a lot, Greg, but we're talking about them again. They've got to find a way to fight back against this Edmonton Elks D-line that was very good last week.
10: Yeah, very good, and we just didn't get much first down production, and both offenses started very bad. We've talked about that a lot, but yeah, you're exactly right. If we're going to win, that's just a Calgary offense. It's always been an offense that likes to get, even though everybody knows it's coming, that first down yardage with Dedrick Mills, and if we're not going to do that this game, we're in for a long game.
4: I know you go back and rewatch the tape. Did Edmonton do anything special in that second half, because they really had Vernon Adams off his game after that opening touchdown in the third quarter?
10: They did. They disguised it a lot. So they pretended they were going to blitz, had everybody up on the line, and then they dropped 3 guys. One time they just dropped 1. So you never knew. They kind of always had the blitz package pre-look, but you never knew what they were going to do. Sometimes they had everybody up there and they rushed

0: everybody. So Vernon at the front, he doesn't know whether it's going to be one guy dropping, three guys dropping. They're all coming, and they always did it just at the snap of the ball. So they did a very good job of that. It would confuse any quarterback, and I think it confused Vernon a little bit.
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2: 2026 is the year of the horse and the year of the Calgary Stampeders. 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
6: As the Stampeders get set to take the field in Edmonton, General Manager and Head Coach Dave Dickinson, how nice was it to be able to tell Reggie Begelton you're suiting up and get ready to play the game against the Elks?
7: He's been working hard, and he's doing all the right things. Just be himself, compete. The things he's been great at in his career, contested catches, yak, competing, those are the things we're expecting again.
6: He's going to get the full load. He's just regular. He won't be spotted in because he hasn't played in, I guess it's now 15 months.
7: Yeah, no, he gets full load. He's, you know, like you said, right? I feel good about it. We need the game. We need our best players playing. So looking forward to watching Reggie compete.
6: Well, we'll watch that for sure. Another guy that's been competing at a very high level is linebacker Kyle Wilson. Unfortunately, out for an extended period because I think him and Lee and also Derek Moncrief have been really solid over the last few weeks here.
7: Yeah, we're going to miss Kyle. You know, he got hurt. But we'll miss him, but we'll rally. Guys are ready to go, and we'll fill in with the guys that give them more opportunities. But we got to play well. They run the ball well. They're fast, physical, so we got to do our best.
6: Dave, in terms of the game, the guys been able to shake it off. It was a tough, devastating loss, but you're right back at it. How have the guys reacted knowing there's another game just around the corner?
7: Well, I know we're going to compete hard. Like you said, I don't know how the game's going to go, but I know our guys are locked in and trying to get better and trying to do a little bit more, trying to give just a little bit extra and see if that can pay off with a W.
6: Penalties, there was a lot of them. Did you address that with the team? Because some of them were the post-whistle, pushing and shoving kind of penalties that I'm sure don't sit very well with you.
7: Yeah, I mean, yes, I do. But, I mean, I also just told them what type of game it is. Let the referees call the game. Let's just play.
6: All right. In terms of the running game, Cody Fajardo, is that going to be the guy to slow down? Because he did pick up those 76 yards in the game on Monday.
7: He was a big factor, but we just got to play our defensive calls and be relentless. They got good running backs, and they're physical up front, big people. Just play what you see, and what I would like us to do is tackle better. So, you know, whether who's got the ball, let's just make sure we get 12 to the ball and tackle better.
6: You've had a steady defense for an extended period of time. There is a change in the secondary. Zy Alexander going down, himself an injury replacement. So Bo Piki steps in for his first CFL game. What can you tell us about him?
7: He got here later. He's been in, you know, a lot of, he was with some different teams and has some CFL at least camp experience. So he knows the league and knows a little bit about the game. But he's been doing well in practice. Let's just see what he can do in the game.
6: Well, magnitude of the game, it's a big one with, you know, a couple teams ahead of you there. Everybody's playing on Saturday, so a lot is going to be taking place all day long.
7: Yeah, we're looking at our game, so we got to come out here and play our best, and you know, we expect a big crowd. We expect us to to make the plays when it matters most and get out of there with a win.
6: All right. Dave Dickinson has joined us on the pregame.
7: Thank you.
1: And thanks so much, Mark. The interview with the coach brought to you by Tom's House of Pizza, serving Calgarians pizza made to perfection since 1963. Quick out-of-town scoreboard update for you. It's looking like the Winnipeg Blue Bombers are going to move.

0: 4 clear of the Calgary Stampeders. They are up 13 points, 19-6, with just under 2 minutes to play in that game. Zach Kolaros has not returned. Drew Brown has been in for the majority of the fourth quarter, so we'll see what happens there. But
1: makes this game even more important for the Calgary Stampeders, because you know you take a look at the schedules. You know, Winnipeg gets a bye week after this one. Maybe they've lost Zach Kolaros again, but then Toronto will be in Winnipeg. Winnipeg will be in Montreal, and then you look at that game on October the 10th. Yep. Calgary is in Winnipeg, and that could be just huge, because if the Stampeders can pull off a victory today and then hopefully beat Ottawa twice, boy, that could really set up a very, very interesting game. So Calgary still has a chance, but they got to start taking care of business, Dave.
0: Yeah, they got to start winning football games. They can't rely on the Montreals and the Torontos and the Edmontons of the world to beat all these teams in front of them. They got to start beating some of these teams in front of them as well. And they'll have one more crack at the Winnipeg Blue Bombers down the stretch. They'll have one more crack at the BC Lions down the stretch as well, who take on the Montreal Alouettes. So that will be one to keep an eye on after the Stampeders game tonight. Final break here on the pregame show. When we come back, Greg Peterson will set up the game, and we break down the keys to the game, brought to you by your Alberta Ford dealers on your home of the Calgary Stampeders, QR Calgary 770 CHQR.
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1: So the Calgary Stampeders were very good in the first half of the Labor Day Classic. They got the lead. They had the lead at the half. They scored on their first possession of the third quarter. They had a 25-7 lead. They should and could have closed the door, but they did not. We all know what happened in the Labor Day Classic. The Calgary Stampeders gave up 24 unanswered points in the fourth quarter. They were outscored 31-3 after they took that 25-7 lead. So Greg Peterson, as we get to our keys to the game for the Alberta Ford dealers, you don't want a repeat of what happened last week. You want the same start. You want the same defense that you saw in the first half. You have to hold your composure. But these are all talking points. I need some facts. What are your keys to the game?
5: Key number one, stop the Elks big-time second and long conversions. Last game, the Stamps had the Elks in second and long so many times. Second and 11, second and 15, second and 12. And on seven of those occasions, the Elks converted plays to first downs, and they were key second down conversions. That was a key factor for the Elks' big fourth quarter comeback. So the Stamps, this game, they have to be the team winning those plays on the second long. Number two, turnovers. The Elks are the best in the league forcing turnovers. They've created 35 takeaways, way more than any other team. And in particular, the Elks lead the CFL in forced fumbles. Well, we had a forced fumble last week on Clark Barnes, which to me, and Jock, you're the one that picked it, it was the turning point in the game. Can't have that this game. Number three, I'm going to have four of them now. We're going to we have to play with more discipline and control and not take stupid penalties. Last week, a few after the whistle penalties dearly cost the Stampeders. They need to set aside the opponent's trash talking, focus on their disciplined play, and not spend an ounce of energy getting back at their opponent. Avoid the stupid penalties. And the last one, I talked about

0: about it, play with more desperation than the Elks at the, and that's easy to say, and you can be self-disciplined, and you got to be self-controlled and not have stupid penalties. Last week we were hurt by a couple stupid selfish penalties that were just not needed. We can't have that this game.
1: You were right about the discipline. You know, I did pick the fumble, the forced fumble, as the turning point, but a lot of fans also said it was the Clarence Hicks penalty, you know, just complete lack of composure and poise that really did start the doom for the Calgary Stampeders in that third quarter. Anyway, those are the keys to the game. Very good keys to the game for the Alberta Ford dealers. Stop second and long conversions. Win the turnover battle. More discipline and play with more desperation. It is desperate times for the Calgary Stampeders. Almost a must-win game against the Edmonton Elks in the rematch. And that does it for the BetMGM pregame show. We're just getting started, however, because coming up next, we've got four quarters of play-by-play action with the longest-serving play-by-play team in the Canadian Football League, Mark Stephen and Greg Peterson. When we come back, Mark is going to take a look at the starting lineups. Keep it locked right here on QR Calgary and 770 CHQR.
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7: 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Stampeder football on QR Calgary. Now a look at your starting lineups. Mark Stephen here defensively in the secondary. The Stampeders have Anthony Johnson at one corner, Ben LeBras at the other. Bo Pete Keys, a newcomer, a rookie from Tulane, 6'1", 202 is one halfback, Jaden Grant the other, and Damon Webb returns as the starting safety. Mark Ali is the starting middle linebacker. Derek Moncrief, strong side linebacker. Kelechi Anielabechi takes over in the spot of Kyle Wilson, who is through for the season, unfortunately, because he was having just a tremendous season in 2026. The front four, left to right, Clarence Hicks, Jalen Hutchings, Miles Brown, and Flo Ormelad. Let's take a look at the Calgary Stampeders offensively. The line remains the same. Deontay Demary, an Edmonton resident. Zach Williams, Christian Fortin, Christian Cano, and Bakeem Cawley are the offensive line. Vernon Adams, the starting quarterback. Derek Mills is the setback. Looking forward to a big game from Derek. Eric Brooks, Jalen Philpott, Dijon Brissett, Clark Barnes, and three-time All-CFL star Reggie Begelton are the receiving corps for the Calgary Stampeders. Begelton last played in Toronto last June of 2015. He had problems with his knee, a bad break, and he's been out ever since. So good to see him back on. Is he going to make a lot of catches? Maybe. Is he going to be a leader and supply some spark in that dressing room? I got a feeling he is going to do just that. So it's a beautiful day right now in Edmonton. I got a feeling, though, that we may see some rain or at least cool temperatures later on. There are some big clouds around the stadium, but nonetheless, it's a nice afternoon, mid-fall, for today's game. All right, a play-by-play broadcast only moments away on QR Calgary, 770 CHQR.
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0: Let's go! It's game time on your Alberta Ford Dealers Stampeders Football. Mark Steven and Greg Peterson are set. We hope you are too. 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
4: And we're coming to you live from the South Point Toyota Billy Powers broadcast booth. You get free winter tires always under the Toyota Tower at South Point Toyota. And in case you weren't sure about what was going on, the Calgary Stampeders have just run on the field to a loud chorus of boos, as you might expect, as they trot onto the east sidelines, which is where their bench is located. Good afternoon, football fans. Calgary Stampeder football is on the air. QR Calgary and the Calgary Stampeders bring you this Canadian Football League matchup involving your Stampeders and the Edmonton Elks. This game comes to you from Commonwealth Stadium in Edmonton. I'm Mark Steven. I have the call, and fellow Hall of Famer Greg Peterson is our color analyst. Greg, a quick look ahead.
5: Mark, it's turning into a beautiful night here. Blue skies are kind of, I thought we might have some rain. Not going to have any rain, but the Stampeders not. It's a beautiful night, but it's got to be their night. It's do or die now, I think. This is just a key important game for the Stampeders this season. I'm expecting a good battle tonight.
4: I would agree. Stampeders have to start making their own noise. They've got a chance, but they're also relying on some other teams, and I guess Winnipeg didn't get the memo. They just beat the Saskatchewan Roughriders in a game that certainly is important for Saskatchewan and amps the heat up on the Calgary Stampeders, although there is plenty of heat already. So the Stampeders have run on the field. The Edmonton Elks are about to be introduced before this crowd that is estimated to be around 30,000. They've opened the upper tier on the far east side of the stadium, letting some folks in. So that's an indication of how big this game is and how much excitement there is for a team that's been down and really out for the last many years. Well, right now they're on top, and the fans are responding accordingly. Coming up, the opening kickoff, 90 seconds away. More great Alberta Ford Dealer Stampeder football and your voice of the Stamps, QR Calgary.
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1: Well, the Edmonton Elks are running onto the field. They're getting a huge ovation from their fans. The team is 5-1 at home in Commonwealth Stadium. Remember, this is a team that went about 2.5, 3 years without winning at home. So clearly a home victory is in the cards for this team. They're playing very well at home. A lot of excitement in the air, Greg. I just bumped into someone who is a kind of sports fan, is an Edmontonian, who was telling me how excited they are about the Elks. Probably not the biggest fan on the planet, but just excited about the fact that the Elks are back and it's really good for the city. So I'm glad to see that a lot of people are turning towards the Edmonton Elks, and they're going to be here in great numbers today.
2: Yeah, they really are. 30,000, that's good for CFL. And markets, they haven't had it for so long. The team's been down on the bottom, and these fans are just starving for something good. And you know, but I'm glad of this game. It's going to be their highest probably game for the year for a crowd. But I'm seeing a sprinkle of red throughout the crowd. So good on you, Stampeder fans. And usually we don't see this much red in the crowd that on this back-and-back game that they have. And on the back-and-back game, by the way, Mark, it's 18-18. For wins, losses, so they're basically tied.
1: All right, yeah, I do see some red and white on the far side behind the Stampeders bench, which is on the far east side of the stadium. So some people have made the journeys up. I see a Dedrick Mills jersey. There's a Bo Levi Mitchell jersey. Of course, Bo Levi Mitchell, one of the great moments in Stampeders history right on this field. Well, the Stampeders won the Grey Cup in 2018. But that's a long way to go, and from the Stampeders, the only guy remaining on the team for that day are Reggie Begelton now back on the field. And, of course, we've got a situation of having Rene Paredes back kicking for the Calgary Stampeders. So we'll see what happens. The clouds now moving over the stadium. They've got a gigantic Canadian flag that will soon be unfurled, and we'll be ready to go and have the anthems. And then the teams will be ready for the coin toss. Right now, our national anthem. As the flag's unfurled. Okay.

0: here.
1: All right, the anthem is in. The votes will have the coin toss momentarily. I don't get the sense, Greg, there's much of a wind. The flag's way, way, way above field level on the upper deck. They're fluttering a little bit, but I don't think we have to worry much about wind at field level because obviously that could play a big role in the game.
2: Yeah, it was last week, but I agree with you, Mark. I don't think it's going to be this week. It's going to come down to whoever plays the best football, which is good. And you don't have to strategize as they had to last week with that wind.
1: Yep. Referee is Ben Major. The umpire is Troy Semenchuk. The down judge is Thomas Cesari. Line judge is Ron Barst. The side judge is Rob Hand. Back judge is Pierre Laporte. The field judge is Jason Maggio. And the game supervisor is Larry Butler. Those are the officials assigned by the Canadian Football League. The Elks, they have special occasion jerseys for this game as well. They're going to be a lot of fun. There's green tops with green pants. Gold striping down the side. The numbers are green with a gold outline.
2: That helps you, Mark.
1: Yeah,
2: you
1: that's green, green numbers.
2: Green on green.
1: Yeah. Anyway, we'll sort that out. Calgary Stampeders in those spectacular road uniforms. White tops with the red numerals, the white pants with the striping down the side, and the red helmets. The Stampeders will get set to get going. Of course, the offense really sputtered down the stretch, and here we go to the coin toss.
3: It's your call. Heads is the call. Victoria, do us the honors. Heads is the call. It is a heads. You've won. You're going to receive. Which side do you want to kick from? You're going to kick. Okay, awesome. So Calgary will receive at this end. Have a good game, guys.
2: So Calgary won the toss. We elected to receive. I got to agree with that because we just talked about it. Not much win. Let's take the ball and get going.
1: Yep, they'll take it. So they'll be receiving the ball at our broadcast right in the stadium. The Elks will be kicking off from our broadcast left. Of course, the Elks and the Calgary Stampeders. This is their final regular season meeting. I guess in theory they could meet in the playoffs, but an awful lot would have to happen. But let's get this one out of the way first and get the Stampeders off and running. Dedrick Mills entering this game, by the way, 77 yards. He needs to reach the 1,000-yard mark. All I can say, it's been funny that the best games that Dedrick has had this year have been at home. The road has been a struggle. I'm not sure why, and we'll see if he can reverse that trend today. But anyway, that's the story. Dedrick Mills having a very strong year, although he's kind of shut down a bit, I thought, in Monday's game.
2: Yeah, he really was. I think teams are starting to key on him a little bit more. And before, everybody knew we were going to, on first down, 50% of the time, run Dedrick Mills up the middle somewhere. And it was working, but teams are now really starting to key on him. They might want to try something different.
1: And when the Stamps offense hits the field, I got to tell you about Reggie Begelton, 427 catches, 5,660 yards as a Calgary Stampeder. He's one of the best to do it, and we'll see if he's ready to go. We'll find out momentarily as the Elks are about to kick off. They huddle near their bench on the near side. Now they'll run onto the field on the far side. And Greg, really appreciate you being here. I know it's under duress and circumstances, and just all our sympathies and best to you, and we'll obviously be talking a lot more over the next few days.
2: So. Yeah, thank you very much. Thanks to the entire QR team, station. You've just been great. But back to this game, Mark. Yep. Vincent Blanchard from Laval, second year. He launches it down the field on those kickoffs. He's probably got one of the stronger legs in the CFL. So sometimes, though, that's not the best thing. You can outkick your coverage. And we got Tyreek McAllister. We got to hope he comes to the plate and has a real big return on this opening kickoff.
1: Here we have this Calgary Stampeders. Here we go. They've got their year return units deep, the Calgary Stampeders. It's McAllister standing on the 10, the up man at the 25-yard line. Is Ludovic Choquette, second year. And now the shadows, you can tell we're in September here. Shadows now have moved completely across the field and now up the stands on the far side. Also got some clouds above the stadium, so it's turned a little dark. They did switch the lights on here, so that's going to be a factor all game long. And obviously, they'll be much in use later on. All right, let's get things going. We're ready to roll. The Calgary Stampeders, Edmonton Elks, meeting number two of the regular season. This one from Commonwealth Stadium. Through the years, a tough place to win for the Stampeders, but that's then and this is now. Ball blows off the tee. Blanchard puts it back on, and we're ready to get it underway. The Calgary Stampeders looking to stay in the playoff hunt. And here we go. That ball's kicked off, 5-11 local, and it's end over in the direction of McAllister. Between the hash marks, catches at the 5. He runs straight ahead. Veers left 15 at the 20. Finds a seam. He's at the 30. 35 up near the 40. And a couple of Elks bring him down there. But that is a nice return, Greg. Shot up the field. Smith the end brings him down. And the Stampeders send the offense on the field.
2: Super way to start the game. Big return. Got up to, as you said, Mark, about the 39-yard line. McAllister does such a good, it looks like he's going right up, and then he just sees and anticipates where that next lane is. Went off to the left, got vertical right away, got a great return.
1: Here come the Calgary Stampeders out of the huddle. They send four receivers right, including Reggie Begleton, as the Stampeders will start out. First and 10 on the 39-yard line. Snap back to Adams. And he goes on the ground to Mills. He goes up the middle, bounces off a one would-be tackler, falls ahead to about the 45-yard line. Let's make that a 6-yard gain, second down and 4 yards to go.
2: Well, and that's typical. They got the slot backs that kind of come down, and they act like they're going to block, and one did. They hand it off, shot the other one into the flat. That kind of was a distraction to the linebacker and got a pretty good first down gain of 6 yards.
1: And then 6-yard pickup. It's second down and 4 at the 45-yard line. Again, the Stampeders out of the huddle. Begleton goes right. Brooks will be set outside him to the far wide side of the field. Adams calls out signal. Adams takes the snap. Half roll right, throws on the run, throwing downfield, and it's a one-hopper. Incomplete. Try to find Brooks on the wide side, but that is incomplete. So, as they did in Calgary, it's a quick two and out to get things going.
2: They had three receivers to the wide side, and Vernon Adams, a little fake, and he just didn't plant his feet well. He's kind of rolling to the right. Had a guy open out there, the three of them, outside guy just did a quick out, but he just missed him.
1: Welcome back to your Alberta Ford dealer, Stampeder Football on QR Calgary, 770 CHQR. Bassett on.

0: to punt the ball away. Two men back for the Elks, including Powell, who was very good in Calgary. It's a high kick. Nice hang time. Powell catch outside the numbers, inside the 20. Herky-jerk move. Gets up to the 30. That's where he's tackled by Godfrey Onyeka. Maybe the 28-yard line is where they will spot it. So the Edmonton Elks will take over the ball for the first time and give the ball to Cody Fajardo to get things going.
1: Yeah, Cody Fajardo had a great game last game. Good play by Godfrey Onyeka. Picked up his ninth special teams tackle. Good high punt mark. And he had to kind of gather his feet because you could see he was encroaching on that 5 yards and did a good job of not getting the penalty and making the tackle.
0: Onyeka, veteran, been around this league. 28-yard line is where the Elks will start out. Cody Fajardo calling out signals. Receivers motion to the near side. They fake to the line. He is back, loads up, pitching deep, looking for Robustelli. Extends the arms, can't make the catch at the Calgary 40. Right in his hip pocket, though, was Webb, and they decided to loosen up that defense and take a shot.
1: Yeah, just two streaks right down the field, and Cody Fajardo going big time. And we want Cody Fajardo going deep. We don't want him running around, throwing the quick passes, so we don't mind if he airs it out once in a while, because that's not Cody Fajardo, and that's not what he's good at.
0: 76 yards rushing the last game. Let's see if the Stamps going to rein that in. Elks are second down at the 28-yard line. The sun bursts through from out of those clouds now. Again, Robustelli and Keon Julian Grant, our pregame guests, go right. Fajardo leans in. Four-man pressure by the Stampeders. Fajardo passing downfield on a comeback route. That ball is caught on the far side by Cephas. He stood up and pushed back by several Stampeders. Markel Lee is there. Webb is there. And they're going to spot, I think, about a yard and a half short of the first down.
1: I think it's going to be a little bit less, Mark. They're going to bring in the big guys, go for it. It's only about probably a foot to get it. Well, so
0: nice spot.
1: I agree with you.
0: Okay. Here come the Elks. They're out. Short yardage play. Lines are down. Fajardo runs left. Runs into the teeth of that Calgary defense. Finally pushed back and put down. But it's a first down out to about the 40-yard line.
1: Yeah. So unlike last game, I thought, okay, we're going to go two and out. But the Elks get the first down.
0: We are just underway at Commonwealth Stadium from the 40-yard line. That's where the Elks are going to scrimmage.

0: say the shadows on the bench. Clouds coming over, sometimes obscuring the field. But here come the Stampeders. Austin Mack going right. Ben LaBrosse watching him. Loose coverage at the corner here. Now Cifa's tracked to the far side. But Fajardo is going to give it on the ground, running right at the middle. Rankin gets up to the 45-yard line. Powered into the hole, and four he's put down. Eight of about seven on the play, second and three.
1: Yeah, pretty good blocking up front. They kicked out the tackle and pushed back that D-line, and just a straight power rush right up the middle for a quick hitter for 5 yards.
0: Second down, 5 yards to go at the 44-and-a-half-yard line. Again, just underway, 11 minutes exactly to play in our opening quarter, and we are scoreless from Commonwealth Stadium. Bounce break out of the huddle, three receivers left for quarterback Cody Fajardo. Fajardo takes the snap, he passes. Stampede is dropping eight, sets up, throwing downfield, and overthrew Grant, the intended target, and that sailed over his head and lands, and the Elks, like in Calgary on Monday, struggling to get something going as well.
1: Yeah, the four-man rush. Those Stamps could just sit back in a three-deep zone, good conservative zone, and Cody Fajardo just waiting for his slot back to kind of find that hole. He threw it to where he thought his slot back would be, and so the Elks got one first down. Both offenses, just like last game, not off to a great start.
0: McAllister averaging 14 yards per punt return as he's going to return this punt of Julian. High kick, a little flutter under it. Settles under it at the 5. Starts up the field on the near side at the 10, at the 15, and then he's knocked down about the 20. And away from the play, we have several flags all over the field.
1: Yeah, we had definitely it was a clip mark, and I think that was Alford to clip it on.
2: We have a legal block, Calgary number 80. We'll go back 10 yards. It's going to be first down.
0: Our Alberta Ford dealer, Stampeder Football, has a home. It's QR Calgary. We're scoreless in the first, and you're listening to Stampeder Football, now streaming on QR Calgary.
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0: Welcome back. We're scoreless. The Stampeders penalized, and that ball moves back to their 3-yard line. So, long way to go to get something going for the Calgary Stampeders. You'll see how Vernon Adams does coming off of not his best showing. He had some great moments, Greg, but he's got to be more consistent. They didn't do much in the fourth quarter. They were fabulous in the second, so let's see what he does here.
1: Well, got to do well here because, Mark, if you don't get a first down here, you're going to give the Elks excellent field position. Yeah.
0: Eggleton out of the huddle left to the short side. Brooks and Philpott here as Adams stands in the end zone. From the gun. Outside blitz is coming. Give to Mills. He breaks a tackle. He's up to the 10. Up to the 15. Carries a tackler to the 17-yard line. They read that blitz. That was the right call, Greg. And they pick up big. First down yardage.
1: Yeah, they came with a blitz on the outside. And just a great lead block by Brooks. He got up to that second level, and Dietrich shot through a big play underneath the shadows of your own goalpost.
0: Who exactly is 5'7" Brooks blocking? Anyway, got his nose in there. They did have a tight end right, so good for him. Hey, just stick your nose in, make things happen. The Stampeders are out to the 16-yard line.

0: Calling out signals is Adams. Increased that motion behind him. But again, they'll ride Mills. He slips when he caught the ball. Tries to go into a hole. The Elks seal that up very quickly. So unfortunately, Greg, he just lost his footing when he got his hands on the ball because there was a nice hole to run up.
1: Yeah, there really was pretty good up. And I have to give Reggie Begelton mark, really. It was him who threw that block. I thought it was 88, but it was 84. So good block by Reggie. I'm
0: going to say Brooks is a very speedy but tiny guy. Yeah. He blocked for many. All right. Second down and 10 for the Calgary Stampeders. They're at the 17-yard line. No gain on that play. Let's see if they go to the air here. As Adams sent five receivers out. Elks show a four-man front. Now Begelton tracks in motion to the near side. Adams takes the snap. He is back throwing downfield looking for Phil Buck. He's tipped into the hands of an Elk. And it's a turnover. Elks have the turnover into the secondary. A big break. I think that was Garns, the safety. No, that is the middle linebacker, Anderson, who pulled it in. It is Edmonton ball.
1: Yeah, Vernon Adams just telegraphing where he was going to go with that. He was going with Galen Philpott on a curl route. Mark, it was just covered. They had deep dropping linebackers. They had guys, just a ball that should not have been thrown. He threw it right in the middle of coverage, and he was almost like he didn't even anticipate or look where the defenders were.
0: All right, we'll go to timeout here. 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We're scoreless in Edmonton.
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0: Scoreless game, but the Elks have the ball via turnover. They're at the Stampeder 31. They make teams pay after turnovers. 113 points off turnovers. And on first down, short drop by Fajardo. Looks right, throws right. That ball is caught. Then a swarm of Stampeders are over to bring receiver down as several bodies get off.
1: Little fake handoff to kind of bring the linebackers up, Mark, and then a throw right over the middle. Not really a slant, just kind of a quick look in, and a pretty good play by the Elks to get their second first down.
0: Robustelli was swallowed up right away by several Stampeders. Here they go at the 20-yard line. Again, they're out of the huddle. Robustelli in the slot left wide side. Outside him, Keon Julian Grant. Fajardo with the ball, fakes the toss left, rolls right, he's in trouble, he's in the grasp, and he is brought down. Or is it a sack or an incomplete pass, Greg? They say it's an incomplete pass,
1: he was lucky.
0: Clarence Hicks was all over him.
1: Yeah, the good angle by Clarence Hicks. Didn't take the inside angle, and Cody Fajardo, with his craftiness, tried to get outside, but it's all angle. Now we got a flag that was just dropped. I don't know if the referee just dropped it accidentally, but... are they reviewing this one again, Mark? Because it looked to me like Cody was almost down. I thought he got it off in time, but referee's now conversing, and we'll see what they say. Referee's now going to tell us.
8: It seemed that the ball carrier was down at the 29-yard line. It's going to be second down.
0: So there it is. It's a sack.
1: Well, they're saying, did he have his knee down? But Cody, Mark, I just looked at the replay, and
0: yep.
1: Looked to me like he had the knee.

0: on the ground as he threw it. But
1: Alpine Credits tackles needs in the community. The Stampeder sack means $100 will be donated to the Calgary Children's Foundation. So it's second down and 18 for Clarence Hicks. Continue his sack streak. Back is Fajardo passing. Sets up a screen in the near flat. It's caught out of the backfield. Getting up to about the 25 of the Stampeders. Then brought down on the play. Rankin.
0: Oh, good play by Bell.
1: Rankin or Larry Orange.
0: Yeah, sorry. Good play by our safety to read that. Great play by Damon Webb to come up right away. If you're you're the only guy that can really see it, that being the safety on the screen pass, so that was a good heads-up play by Damon Webb.
1: All right, it's going to be a field goal time. Webb with a great play. Welcome back to Alberta Ford Dealers Stampeder Football on QR Calgary. Third and 13 from the 24. This should be very easy. No win. Julian Pins, he steps into the kick, and he hooks it. No,
0: it was blocked.
1: Oh,
0: Mark.
1: My goodness, it was tipped. And just hit the upright and tear him through.
0: Yeah, they got really lucky there.
1: Yeah,
0: good,
1: really lucky, yeah.
0: Good upfield push, and it was blocked by the Stampeders, but it just barely got through off the tip. So Elks got a little bit lucky there.
1: They did indeed. So as far as the year goes, a good season for Blanchard. He's now 34-36 this season. First quarter of Stampeder football. We're here at Commonwealth. The score is Edmonton 3 and Calgary 0. We've got about, 6:36 to play in the opening quarter. Neither team's exactly taken off and done a lot, so when's the first big break going to come, the big play, Greg? I guess
0: we got to hope it's us, but again, our offense, both offenses kind of sputtering a little bit. Not as bad as the Labor Day Classic, but our offense has to get going. We've tried to pound it at them a little bit, Mark, but we've only got one first down. Not good.
1: Nope. See if they can loosen it up. Stampeders and the Elks wrapping up the season series here, but as mentioned, I guess there's always a playoff possibility. That could be somewhere down the line. We'll have to wait and see. So while we got a moment, Dinos losing to Saskatchewan yesterday. However, Pasquale Delmonico, the son of Stampeders Pat Delmonico, scoring a touchdown in a losing effort. So, and Matt Sibley, second game, second touchdown, the Stamp pick. So Dinos at 1-1. See where it takes them from there.
0: Yeah, well, off to a better start than last year anyways.
1: Yeah,
0: so
1: that's for sure. I want to remind you, too, Flames Talk begins Monday at 4 with Pat Steinberg co-hosting with Jock Wilson. And that'll be at 4. Of course, Flames rookie camp is underway, so we're starting to get into the hockey season. September 20th, the Flames and the Seattle Kraken open up the preseason, and we're looking forward to that. So after the field goal, Stampeders will scrimmage at the 40-yard line. They move right to left to the scoreboard end of the stadium.
0: Mark, Stampeders still passing yards 0. The Elks only have 9, but both teams running the football, especially the Stampeders, haven't been able to complete a pass yet.
1: The water crews running off to the far side for the Stampeders. They'll huddle up and get this play going. Lights on. Nice day at McMahon Stadium, or at least the Commonwealth, but you do need a jacket. It is a little brisk, and certainly will get brisker as the night goes on. Stampeders out of the huddle, waiting for Reggie Bagel to make a catch. He's in the slot right. Lines up outside the hash marks behind the line of scrimmage. Adams. In the gun, he gives the Philpott, dances up the middle, cuts left. He's at the 45, up to about the 47-yard line as he gets the handoff out of the backfield. Reed is up for the tackle for Edmondson. That's about a 6-yard gain. Second down and 4. DuBlanco, the linebacker, tackling as well.
0: Yeah, good blocking up front. That Philpott is a left slot back, and he went in motion, lined up at the halfback position. They gave it to him off that left side and got 7 yards. They got to start getting... They've been second and short a lot last game and a little bit this game. They got to start converting on these.
1: Second down, 4 yards to go. Stampeders are at the 46-yard line. Five receiver package for the Stampeders. Adams calls out signals. 5 on the clock. Three-man pressure by the Elks. Deep drop Adams. Now he's scrambling right. Nobody open. He takes off. Line of scrimmage and slides across the line of scrimmage at about the 51 and should have the first down. And by the way, Nick Anderson, Edmondson middle linebacker, was fined for that hit on Vernon Adams last week.
0: Well, I thought it was definitely should have been, and you know, almost a similar play right there. Vernon's got to do more of that. Just take off and run for the first down. Cha-ching, cha-ching, keep moving those sticks, marks. That's what he wants to do. That time he took off, he knew where the marker was and slid right at the right time.
1: Here we go on the 51. That's where the Stampeders are. Now McAllister comes into the backfield for the Calgary Stampeders. Adams at his count.

0: Adams hands to McAllister. He runs right down the line of scrimmage, but the Elks are waiting. Smith on the tackle, buried a little gain on the play. Mark Anderson, the linebacker, up as well.
1: Anytime kind of they pulled their left guard and left tackle and tried to run over to that right side, but good play by the defensive line. If you see your guy pulls, you follow the pulling offensive lineman. That usually takes you to the hole where it's called, and that's exactly what the defensive lineman of the Elks did and brought him down for no gain.
0: Anderson had 12 tackles in the game at McMahon Stadium the other day as Adams now calling out signals in the backfield, motioning his receivers to their spots. Four on the clock. Adams takes the snap. Adams back in the pocket, standing, waiting, airs it out, trying to find a target. Phil Thought downfield at the 15. There's a flag in the air. He makes the catch at the 12, goes down on the turf, and let's see what the flag is. Does the catch stand, or did he push off? We'll see.
1: I think just kind of a fake. That was had to be defense, but still, I thought Jalen made a great comeback catch.
2: Defensive pass interference. Edmonton, number 41.
1: Philpott runs.
2: He's declined as the ball was caught. It's going to be first down for
1: Great
2: Calgary.
1: Great catch, Mark. Great route. He ran down, and then he kind of looked back, and that made the defensive back kind of stop or shuffle his feet. And then Jalen just put on the afterburners and shot up the field, and the guy tried to grab him. It was a little bit underthrown, and Jalen still made the catch.
0: Yeah, he did, advancing the ball to the 13-yard line. That's a 46-yard pass play. Here come the Stampeders in the red zone. They've been very good there this year. Empty backfield. Adams takes the snap. Adams back. Look left. Throw left. And he threw it behind Alford, who reached out and couldn't quite pull it in. I think they're pointing at each other saying, I thought you were going that way. I thought you were going that way.
1: Yeah, well, what happened is he looked downfield. And if you're running what's called a hang route, if you're the very outside wide receiver to the wide side, you kind of run a stop route. And that's a little bit of a soft spot in the zone. I think Vernon thought he was going to come back to the football a little bit, and he didn't.
0: Second down for the Stampeders at the Edmonton 13-yard line. They trail 3-0% in the game, lining up as a tight end right. Now Bengleton and Brooks motion to the far side. Adams takes the snap. Back deep, sets up, firing in the end zone, looking for a target, finds Brooks back in the end zone. Touchdown! Stampeders, Eric Brooks.
1: Brooks was on the right side, and he just ran a straight streak and caught the DB looking in the backfield at the quarterback. Brooks ripped by him and right at the back of the end zone. Excellent throw by Vernon Adams, and Vernon Adams, all of a sudden, his arm kicked in there. What a great drive by the Stamps.
0: That's his fourth touchdown of the year, his first since the BC game back in early August, about a month ago. So the Stampeders, Greg, took advantage of an opportunity and now have the lead at 7-3.
1: Yeah, and they really needed that drive. They're a little, you can see momentum going the way, and great block.

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3: And welcome back with the Stampeders leading 7-3 at Commonwealth. 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
4: Well, that was a great drive. Some good throwing that time by Vernon Adams. Threw it down the field and offense responded to that field goal the Elks got and couldn't let the Elks get. They've got to... getting a lead's a big thing right now for the Stamps, but not getting in the hole would even be worse.
3: Yep. That was a 25th touchdown pass by Vernon Adams this year. Elks send two men back, including the dangerous Powell. Speedy little guy taking the place of the equally dangerous Javon Leak. But that 46-yard pass to Philpott was really the one that,
4: yeah, that
3: set
4: was
3: up the drive.
4: Big one, yeah. Just a great route. He came off the line of scrimmage on that right side and just was running a streak, then kind of just turned his head. That, and as if you're a young wide receiver, anytime somebody turns their head, you know, that's good for not what you want. Never want to do as a DB is to stop your feet, and that made that DB hesitate, and that got the big route there by Jalen Philpott.
3: Beretta steps into this ball, kicks it off, kind of a wobbly kick. It bounces awkwardly out of bounds at about 29.
4: That.
3: He didn't get all of that, Greg. He might have. I'm not sure, but the ball.
5: Illegal kickoff
3: out
5: of bounds. Calgary number 30.
4: He just kind of.
5: Edmonton scrimmage.
4: It's going to give them
5: the
4: great field
5: line,
4: position. And he kind of whip kicked his leg. I don't know what he was trying to do. Maybe kick it high, but not a good kickoff. And Elks already almost at midfield.
5: Yes, they're going to scrimmage at the 50.
4: 50?
5: That's the 50 yard line.
4: See, you get a bad kickoff like that, and that's 30 yards.
3: Whoa. So that's where the Elks start out, at the 50-yard line. Ball on the near hash marks. As the officials now let him break the huddle and go up and over center. Veteran David Beard, local product, over the ball. Fajardo standing in the gun. And Fajardo will get. Rankin runs left, puts on the accelerator, gets to the secondary level.
4: Fumble the ball.
3: Under the 50, fumble. It's loose on the turf of the Calgary 50, and... let's watch them unpile.
4: I think the Elks got it back, but yeah, good hole. And excellent hit. I think that was Grant, Jaden Grant, that made that hit. But it looks to me like the Elks recovered it. And is that Rankin now coming off the field a little bit hurt, Mark?
3: He got bounced around, I got to say that. Powell goes in, so yeah, he's a little slow coming off.
4: It was a great hit, I believe, by Jaden Grant. Just popped him a good one and turned his feet. Nevertheless, you got 9 yards out of it.
3: You got 9 yards, so the Elks are at the Stampeder 51-yard line. 2 minutes, 11 seconds to play in the first quarter, 7-3. Elks short yardage unit is in. Fajardo stays in. He runs left. There's a hole. Gets inside the 50 down to the Calgary 48-yard line.
4: Yeah, pretty creative play on a short yardage play, Mark. Cody Fajardo took it and he ran down the line and then shot over the left side. But if you're going to have Cody Fajardo run those short yardages, you at least get he might get the first down, but you want to have a good hit on him.
3: Stampeder is sending in personnel. Newcomer Cornelson, who just came over from Winnipeg. They let him go a few weeks ago, but he's on the roster playing at one end on the wide side. Again, Fajardo in the gun. Gives it, dancing up the middle as Powell gets up to about the 45-yard line.
4: Powell last game, Mark, when he came in, I thought it was a real momentum change. Once he came in, Rankin wasn't really doing anything, and he comes in and just his different running style, he started running the ball. That time, pretty good defense, so I think they only got, the Elks had only got about 2-3 yards.
3: Yep, second down, about 7.5 yards to go. So the Elks will

0: Kind of passing down here. They're at the 46-yard line of the Calgary Stampeders. Stampeders have man in the ball game, along with Hicks at the end position. Another sack for Hicks already this year. Fajardo, four receivers left. Fajardo is back in a deep drop. He's in trouble. He's in the grasp of Clarence Hicks, and down he goes. There is a flag on the field, though. Let's see if there's a penalty. If not, what a play by Clarence Hicks.
1: Yeah, Clarence Hicks, he just went around his tackle. I think it's going to be a holding call on one of the other defensive linemen. Clarence
2: holding Hicks. Edmonton number 53 will decline that penalty. It's going to be third down.
1: Clarence Hicks, just with his speed and athleticism, shot around that tackle, and he went to the outside, and just a tight curve there, and just a great play by Clarence Hicks with some good speed. The tackle could not get a hold of him, and I think the tackle tried to grab his shoulder.
0: Alpine Credits tackles needs in our community. A Stampeder sack means $100 donated to the Calgary Children's Foundation. That play forces Edmonton to punt as Julian punts it. It's a wobbly high kick. Lots of hang time. Caught at the 15-yard. By McAllister, runs left, runs out of bounds, but I think there's going to be a no-yards penalty on Edmondson.
1: Definitely no yards. That was not the best punt by Jake Julian. Usually he does a good job of getting it outside
2: yards.
1: The numbers.
2: Edmonton number 32. It's a 15-yard penalty. It's going to be first down.
1: McAllister, he's so smart back there. And, you know, being back there, a million things are going through your mind. And do I catch this one? Do I let this one bounce into the end zone? What do I do? And he just does a great job of making the right play. That time he knew the guy was going to be no yard. Shot up and made the catch, got the no yards, and then ran out of bounds right away.
0: Hicks now up to 11 sacks, league leader. And this is his fifth consecutive game with a sack. So he's got two already. He has been a dominant player. Here come the Stampeders after the penalty. Coming to the final seconds of this quarter. 11 seconds remaining. Adams backs up in the gun from the 30-yard line. Outside linebacker blitz coming. Toss left out of the backfield, but the Elks were there. They tried to set up Choquette, but the Elks just shot up and put him on the ground. Nice play by Reed the halfback, and that'll end it. That's the end of the opening half of our ball game. Well, opening quarter of our bowl game. Welcome back to Stampeder Football on QR Calgary. 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That's it for the first quarter. The score, Calgary 7, Edmonton 3.
2: There were 2 seconds left at the end of the play. 2 seconds left at the end of the play.
0: Ah, okay.
2: It's going to be second down.
1: Yeah, that was. So we're going to go one more play here before the end of this quarter, Mark.
0: So second and 14 at the 27-yard line. Joquette is in the backfield. Three receivers to the left side. Beckham starts in early motion to the line. Back to the quarterback, Adams. Snap screen in the flat. Caught by Philpott. He gets up 30, up at the 35, and tackled at about the 36-yard line by the Elks, who bring him down. Stampeders will be short. And are we officially done with this quarter? We are done with this quarter. That's it for the first quarter. The score, Calgary 7, Edmonton 3. Up in a moment, second quarter football action. 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
0: And we're live from the Billy Powers broadcast booth, brought to you by South Point Toyota at Commonwealth Stadium. Welcome to the second quarter. And, Greg, do you have some numbers?
1: Well, not too many. The system's down, but with the Stampeders rushing yards, they got 37 and about 68 yards passing. Total offense, 95 yards. Elks only got 47 yards offense with 22 yards in the rushing category and 25 in the passing category.
0: All right, that's where it is. The touchdown by Eric Brooks, his fourth of the year. Thrown by the quarterback in the first quarter, Vernon Adams. Stampeders huddling on the far side. Elk, second year under Mark Killam, huddling on the near side. As the crowd tries to get things going.
1: Not a bad first quarter. It wasn't great, Mark, but they got the lead, and that's what you want. And they got the ball right now, so we'll see if they can put some more points on the board.
0: Alden Cephas to return for Edmonton. Again, no real favoring breeze for Mark Bassett. Low snap. He steps into the kick. There's a line drive right at Powell. He reaches above his head, catches at the 20. At the 30, and then is stood up. Anthony Johnson is there to end his forward progress. McGugan, the long snapper as well, and Ludovic Choquette. So the Elks will start out around, let's see, their 35-yard line.
1: Yeah, we had our punter trying to kick it to the sideline. That was like a great throw, Mark. a good spiral on it. No hang time whatsoever. And the returner, Powell, kind of caught it as if he's catching a pass, but good coverage downfield by our punt coverage unit.
0: And that's what the Stampeders did. They held him at the 34-yard line. Here come the Elks. Empty backfield for Fajardo. Fajardo takes the ball, looks left, flags in the air, then pitches across the middle. Ball caught at the 45. Several Stampeders bring down the ball carrier at the 50-yard line.
1: Well, I think it's going to be procedure. I thought the left tackle was offside. He popped out of his stance pretty quick, Mark, but we'll have to see what the referees say.
2: We have a legal procedure. Edmonton had no end on their left side. We'll go back 5 yards.
1: All right. Well, that's a good play for the Stamps, because that would have been a big first down.
0: O'Leary Orange, 50-year CFLer, making the catch. Instead of being up near first down territory, they go back the other way at the 29-yard line. 14-23 remaining, 7-3 Stampeders. Edmonton fans out of the huddle. Cody Fajardo, great veteran from Nevada, spies the Calgary defense. He takes the snap, looking wide side, now pivoting away, coming to the near side. He's feeling the heat, comes the line of scrimmage, fires downfield. Cephas makes the catch, and did he stay in bounds in front of the Elk bench?
1: He did. Then
0: and then after the play, a flag thrown in the air.
1: Yeah, and if it's on the Stampeders, that's exactly what you don't want. And then Cody Fajardo did a good job, a little spinorama, got it outside, and did a better job of throwing a good pass as he's scrambling to the left. Very difficult, but we'll have to see what this flag is, because it was definitely thrown after the play.
0: So he made a good catch to stay in bounds right in front of the
1: Elks
0: bench.
1: And even better was Cody Fajardo that made that play. Good upfield rush, but sitting in the pocket, done as a spin around a move and gets outside. I thought there was a little bit of a hold on our linebacker, and then he very difficult for the quarterback to throw
2: to
1: the left.
2: We have a misconduct penalty. Edmonton number 67. We're going to go back 15 yards from the end of the play. It's going to be second down.
0: Okay, well, that's the exact stuff that got the Stampeders.
1: Yeah, exactly, Mark. And you know what? That was one of my keys to the game. Hold your composure and let them get those stupid penalties.
0: And Edmonton did get one of those back to the 23-yard line. Just underway, second quarter. Second down and 21 yards to go. Edmonton with a one-back set. Fajardo calling out signals. Stampeder dropping 8. Fajardo is back. Has time, steps out of the pocket. He runs 30, 35, at the 40, up at the 45. Bounces off a tackle. Gets up to the 47.
1: Coming back,
0: line.
1: Though, Mark.
0: Yeah, but there is a marker on the field. So
1: yeah, we
0: way
1: had a,
0: back at the line of scrimmage, the flag on the field.
1: We had another hold. Flo Ormolade, he got held.
2: Holding. Just Edmonton number 53. We'll go back 10 yards. And we're going to replay second down.
1: Well, and I talked in the pregame about those second and longs, which that was. We got to contain Cody Fajardo, and we couldn't on that play. But a big reason for it is those offensive linemen just cannot right now match the physicality or athleticism, I should say, of our defensive ends.
0: Second and 31 for Edmonton. We had a couple of games taken off the field. Time is whistled in, just underway in our second quarter. Fajardo will go to the air, throws a slant downfield. It's in and out of the hand of the intended target, Austin Mack. You just couldn't pull it in on the fingertips. So the Elks from very, very deep in their zone will be punting.
1: Yeah, penalties. They're the ones that cost you a first down. So you're right, they're punting in their own end zone. The kicker, Blanchard, he's going to be standing. Jake Julian's going to be standing about 2 yards in the end zone. Staff should get decent field position.
0: All right, they'll snap from the 13. Julian with both feet in the end zone. McAllister awaits at the 45. Julian steps into this kick. Great hang time. Bit of flutter to it. McAllister catches inside the 40. Seeks the lane. Runs left. Gets to the 45. And the Elks are there. Bring him down. Good special team hustle. Orange, among others, down to make the tackle. We go to timeout. The score, the Calgary Stampeders 7, Edmonton 3. We're listening to Stampeders football, racking up another great season of football. Another great season of football now in our 35th season. This is QR Calgary.
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0: Stamps leading 7-3, and we congratulate Kyle on a strong season, which unfortunately has ended due to injury, but he's had a tremendous, tremendous year and been a big part of where the Stampeders are defensively. Stampeders take over at the 45-yard line. Big Moose Alford in the game. He flanks left. Time is whistled in. Defend in the backfield. They draw to the line. Adams is back, throws a long out to the far side. Alford off his feet. It's a contested catch, but he hangs on. Knocked out of bounds at the Edmonton 53-yard line. And a first down, and the big guy went up and just got it, looking into the sun, I might add.
1: Yeah, deep out, and the halfback got way out, Mark. It was his own coverage, and his job is to cover the curl to the flat. He got out there, but Adams threw it over the halfback and then up to the big guy. You're right, he just went up and made the big catch with his 6'6" body.
0: At the 54-yard line, Brooks has Calgary's touchdown. He splits right. And we have a flag thrown way behind the plate by the back judge. I'm not quite sure as they came up to the ball what the infraction is.
1: Yeah, I didn't see a flag on the play. I didn't see a challenge flag, but they're saying maybe, I have no idea what
0: this
1: call.
0: This is what I think. I think the play clock was misset. The Stampeders ran out the old clock at 20 seconds, but it's 35. That's what I think happened.
2: So on the last play, the play clock was set at 20 when it should have been set at 35.
1: Unbelievable how good you are, Mark.
2: We'll reset it to 20.
1: Figure that one out.
2: And we'll put 12:35 back on the game clock.
0: The Stamps, I mean, that was just a normal process to go to the line.
1: Oh, the Stamps still should have a first down, correct?
0: Yep.
1: Okay.
0: Yeah,
1: really doesn't make any difference.
0: Actually shouldn't have. I guess technically it was a penalty, but once they realized where the clock was supposed to be,
13: Doesn't matter. Just go score a touchdown.
1: Yeah, exactly.
13: McAllister's in the backfield to the left of the quarterback. McAllister leaks out.

0: Adams throws right. A snap screen caught by Brooks. He absorbs a hit, then falls down at the 50 as Jackson, the linebacker, brings him down. And Greg, the last several offensive plays, we have not seen Diedrich Mills.
1: No, we haven't. They're trying
0: Choquette
1: to.
0: And McAllister rotating.
1: Well, yeah, I don't know what's going on there. You're right. McAllister's in the game, so hopefully Diedrich is okay. And they're starting to go with little snap screens and more pads of the passing game.
0: Yeah, we'll try and get a report from the sidelines. Stan Peters, our second down and seven. They're at the Edmonton 51-yard line. Adams checking off of the line. Eight on the clock as a new play. Four-man pressure by Edmonton. Deep drop by Adams. The play is whistled down. Flag in the air. And
1: well, normally we have, when the referee or back judge calls it, flags the usual procedure.
2: Procedure,
1: call.
2: Calgary number 60. We'll go back 5 yards.
1: Fifth-year player, 330 pounds.
0: He, the big guy, actually played briefly with the Elks and now lives in Edmonton in the offseason.
1: Yeah. Very difficult on those tackles. They got some great athletes at the rush end position. They got to get out and block them, and sometimes they pop out a little bit too quick.
0: At the 54-yard line, that's where the Stampeders are. Second down with the Stampeders, their own 54. McAllister in the backfield. Adams is back, dancing, has time, throws off the sidelines, caught by Barnes, who went up and
1: big
0: stayed
1: catch,
0: in bounds.
1: Mark.
0: Big catch, the Edmonton 43.
1: I don't know if he got it, though. It's going to be close, but he did. He got the first down. That was a big play, Mark, to kind of reach back. Good play by Vernon Adams to throw it out there and drag that foot, and that was a big first down. Got him into field goal territory, got him the first down, kept the drive alive. Those are the type of plays you look back after the game and you say that was a big play.
0: At the 42-yard line, that's where the Stamps are, Edmonton 42. McAllister remains in the backfield. Begleton motions, line up to tight on the left side. They fake to the line. Now a toss up to McAllister, trying to get outside. Turns the corner. 40 down to the 35 before Edmondson tackles him. DeBlanco, the linebacker, has the tackle. That's about an 8-yard gain.
1: Well, they call that a blind option or a flip play where they don't really have anybody they're faking the handoff to, and they just flip the ball outside to try and get the ball outside to the running back, and they did that to McAllister. Got his jets on and shot through for 5-6 yards.
0: Second down and 5 yards to go for the Stampeders. Begleton gets to catch a pass. He slots right for the Stampeders. Back is Adams. Dancing in the pocket, leans back, firing deep, looking for Reset down the 5-yard line. That is intercepted. Edmonton will return. 10 at the 20, up at the 30, down the near sideline. 35-40 at the 50-yard line. Of Calgary finally knocked out of bounds on the sideline, but that was a ball thrown up. Ford makes the catch. Big turnover, Edmonton deep in Calgary territory.
1: Yeah, again, Vernon never should have thrown that ball. He was pressured, Mark. And he tried to throw a 50-50 ball, but he had a guy right in his face, and we'll go to a timeout.
0: The only saving grace, a flag on the field. The score, Calgary 7, Edmonton 3. This is second quarter CFL action on QR Calgary.
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